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1: 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Join Scotty G and the coach at El Matador Restaurant, 600 South Main Street in Bountiful. On Monday from 10 to 2, El Matador, a Utah Mexican food staple for over 50 years. But right now it's time to talk Utah football. He covers the Utes for KSLSports.com. He is our buddy Steve Bartle. What's going on, Steve?
2: How we doing, fellas?
3: We're doing well. Steve, the big story in college football before what happened with BYU today was the Big 12, Big 10, SEC, and soon to be ACC if they haven't already, putting in place rules to prevent former pros from returning to college. How does this impact the University of Utah?
2: Yeah, it's been such a mess this off season, and a lot of it, you can point back to guess who? The NCAA and how they've gone about a lot of this, a lot of these new rules and the 5-for-5 and the timing of it all. But with how it directly impacts Utah, I don't think it's necessarily an issue for the football program. There was talk about former players, Nakari Rogers most prominently, but Blake Cotton, who was an outstanding cornerback for Utah last year, really kind of came on halfway through the season. He spent time with the Denver Broncos this offseason and in through training camp. I think he even might have participated in their preseason game, but I am kind of not for sure on that. But anyways, he also entered the portal last week, and there was talk that maybe Utah would look to entertain bringing Blake Cotton back. But from what I've gathered, I don't think that's going to end up being a thing for Utah. So the football program, not necessarily impacted by this. Where it does impact Utah is the basketball program. And, there's been some pretty big news this week. Noam Yakov ruled ineligible by the NCAA. Somehow, some way, the NCAA found something with all these other guys getting approved, their eligibility approved. Noam Yakov not ruled eligible, just surprising. But he does not qualify under this. Who does is actually Noam Yakov's replacement, and that's Trey Campbell. Trey Campbell committed to Utah a few weeks ago, and this comes after a four-year career at Northern Iowa, where he led Northern Iowa to the NCAA tournament this past season, had a great showing against St. John's in the NCAA tournament, but ultimately, was just graduating, moving on to the next phase of his career. He wasn't drafted. He didn't declare for the draft, but he did spend the summer with the Minnesota Timberwolves, and he was listed on the roster, but as far as I could tell, he didn't play in a summer league game. After the ruling, the 5-for-5 ruling in Colorado, he became eligible to return to college. And Utah, knowing Yakov's situation and kind of the eligibility status, during this whole time, they were putting together their contingency plans. And where did that lead them to? Trey Campbell. And so he committed, like I said, a few weeks ago to the University of Utah while he was eligible. Utah earlier this week also announced him as an official member of the roster. He's signed. He's with the team, but currently is ineligible to play in games. And with the Big 12's new ruling, may also be impacted just and not be eligible at all. But I think there's a lot of work to be done with all of this, because to these players, given the timing around the NCAA's vote and approval of the 5-for-5, this came down late spring, early summer, right as these guys are graduating. This class of 2022, they're graduating and they're moving on. None of them had knowledge that they would have an extra year. And I assume that many of them, if they knew they were going to have a fifth year of eligibility, wouldn't have gone through, the offseason thinking, pursuing summer league opportunities, right? Obviously BYU with Jackson Culler, they're going through it, but Trey Campbell is also kind of caught in all this. So to get back to your question, Ben, yeah, Utah is impacted with everything going on right now, but it's more so the basketball program than the football program.
1: Steve, what did we learn about this Ute football team, or what did you learn about this team while covering camp?
2: Yeah, actually going to be recording a podcast about that very thing later tonight for tomorrow's episode. So I'm glad you asked. I've got to work through some answers and that. But I think the big thing that I took away from fall camp is that the depth at the skill positions is in a really good spot. I had questions around the running back position. It felt like Wayshon Parker and then Daniel Bray, but it now feels like Utah has five running backs that they could, you know, trot out there and feel pretty confident that they can produce. And that's, you know, that's Wayshon, that's Bray, that's Steve Chavez Soto, Matiaki Helu, who's a Tooele product, and then the true freshman, LaMarcus Bell. So, you know, the development there in fall camp, some of the guys this offseason, the progress that they made physically put them in a place where they seem like they're going to be able to contribute in that running back room. And then, you know, the wide receiver room, it's been the talk of the offseason in terms of what stands out for Utah. Braden Pagan leading the way, but there's a lot of depth here, you know, with Larry Simmons, Kyrie Scholes, who they brought in from San Jose State, and a few other guys that have emerged through fall camp. You know, Tobias Merriweather included on the leadership council, finished fall camp as strong as anybody, according to Coach Bumpus. So you've got depth there at wide receiver. And then even at tight end, where, you know, maybe this isn't the same sort of tight end group that we've seen in recent years with, you know, Keithy and Kincaid and Yasmin. But there are still depths here and versatility where they can do some different things with different guys. Hunter Andrews, the headliner there. So in terms of the offensive skill position talent, you know, feel really good about that. And then on the other side of the ball in the secondary, I think Utah has a similar amount of ability and depth in that defensive secondary with the safeties, most prominently with Jackson Benny, Rabbit Evans, and Nate Ritchie. But then in that cornerback room, you know, getting Scoobie Davis back was a big thing for Utah to have somebody with experience like he has, but then bringing in guys like James Chenault and Elijah Reed, two players that have seemingly, you know, really embraced the opportunity at Utah and have found a good marriage between their own skill sets and the scheme here at Utah. I think Utah coaches feel really good about what they have in that secondary. So I think that's what I've learned the most is that Utah's skill positions are in a really good place. And then, you know, when it comes to the trenches, you feel more optimistic and better about it. But until we actually see these guys in full pads going up against, you know, actual live competition, just don't know exactly where this group is. But I do think and buy into the fact that they have seen positive development there. Again, we just don't know until we see this group, these two groups, offensive and defensive line, in real action.
3: Kyle Whittingham surprised some fans in Michigan by announcing he was not going to release a depth chart before taking on Western Michigan. Do you think Morgan Scally will release a depth chart before Utah takes on Idaho?
2: No, I do not. I don't think so. I think depth charts are a thing of the past, basically. I don't know that many coaches buy into them, and if they do, I don't know how much stock you put into them. Because, I mean, and that's really, like, if you're a coach, like, just throw out whatever and let it stick and that just be what it is. But yeah, I don't anticipate a depth chart being announced before the game, and I don't really think that's a big deal.
1: I thought at Big 12 media day when we were talking to Devin Dampier and you asked, or somebody asked about Kevin McGivin, his new coach, he kind of lit up a little bit, and they did mm-hmm. one of those things where he's like, I don't want to insult the people here before, but I really like what they're cooking up this year. I'm curious, did you learn anything more about their relationship, or did he talk any more about his vision for Devin Dampier?
2: Yeah, I think for Dev, right, this is an offense that as a quarterback, right, and you know, as much as we want to label him an athlete and a dual threat, he is a quarterback. And, you know, there when you talk about the it factor and somebody that just understands the position, I think that's Dev, right? And you know, sure, when you're assessing a quarterback, a lot of those qualities that we assess are physical, right? And he doesn't have the prototypical size traits that you look for in a quarterback. But I think he has just a grasp of what it means to keep an offense ahead of schedule, what it means to step up in clutch time, and, you know, what it means to spread the ball around and throw the ball around to receivers. And I think for Dampier, that's going to be the big difference between last year's offense and this year's offense, where it is going to be on him to, you know, step up and spread the wealth around a little bit to these receivers and to these playmakers. And I think for him, that's an exciting opportunity. And, you know, for his career, this is an important season, right? Because we know what Dev is, right? He is a truly dynamic dual threat quarterback, but there are still questions about, you know, what can he be, as a passer. And I think for him, this offense, as I've talked to, you know, players that have played under McGivin before, and, you know, that includes Bryson Barnes, from Utah State last year, had the opportunity to talk with Bryson, you know, back in January when Utah announced McGivin as the OC. And Bryson said, like, the passing game stuff, there's some NFL level concepts in here that, you know, we didn't run at Utah. And I think for any sort of quarterback, having that, you know, in your offense and with these pass catchers that Utah has brought in and the development they've seen in that group, I think, yeah, it's easy to get excited when you're talking about your offensive coordinator. And I think, too, it's important to note that there's still a healthy relationship. And I don't know, like, how they aren't talking up to this date. But, you know, obviously Dampier understands what it means to what Beck meant to his career, getting him to this point. I think there's still that appreciation and all that's still there. But, yeah, I think Dampier certainly feels that excitement with what this offense can mean for him personally and what it can mean for the offense and the team overall.
3: Steve, early in this process for Utah, maybe it was fall camp, but I can't remember when he announced he was coming back, but Nate Johnson was a name that kind of was circulating as a, maybe this could be a surprise in how he plays for Utah. Either Nate or somebody else, is there somebody you think fans might be surprised by on this team this year?
2: Yeah, Nate was a guy that when we were watching spring ball, and we were up there a lot this spring, we got to watch a lot of full practices. Nate was somebody that was consistently making plays as a true wide receiver. We're talking about, you know, running down 15 dig route, not necessarily the gadget type of athlete that he's been utilized as, you know, last year and years before, but genuinely making plays as a wide receiver. And, you know, he was somebody that I think there was a lot of excitement over. And, you know, but he's in a deep group and there are only so many spots that you can have on like the travel squad. And for Nate, that's going to be tough. And, you know, I know that he's posted things on social media where, you know, he's made it clear that he's a scout team guy to start out the season. But I think there's going to be an opportunity for Nate at some point this season to get on the field and contribute, because he has the sort of athleticism that is truly special. I've been able to see some numbers, athletic numbers from him, and he had the top speed miles per hour on the field for any Utah player. And there was some speed last year with Smith Snowden and Daniel Bray. Nate Johnson had the top miles per hour on the team at like 22 and a half miles per hour. So you want to get that athleticism on the field in certain situations. So, you know, it may not be the sort of breakout that maybe we thought it would be back in spring, but he's still somebody that's continued to kind of make his presence felt. Now, beyond Nate, I think there's a couple guys that I think still qualify as that, and that includes Ricky Johnson, the transfer that followed Chad Bumpus from Mississippi State. I would start there first and foremost. And then another guy that, as I've studied a little bit more into some of these guys, Steve Chavez Soto, I think is a running back that I think is going to pleasantly surprise people with how productive he can be. Just diving into some of his numbers last year really kind of suits what Utah needs, where, You don't have the offensive line that you had last year that could just plow through, you know, defenses and provide runways. And that, you know, Chavez Soto was a running back at San Jose State last year that averaged 3.9 yards after contact and was only blocked, only provided a yard of before he was touched. Whereas Utah last year, right, you had Wayshon Parker who averaged 6.5 yards per carry. Three of those, he was going untouched. You know, so it's just, I think Chavez Soto coming from San Jose State, given the offensive line and the transition that that group is going through, I think he's going to be a really key cog to this running back group because he has experience running behind, you know, an offensive line that maybe isn't paving highways like that group was last year for Utah.
1: Bartle, would you rather shave your beard or be a vegetarian?
2: Oh, shave the beard, dude. No hesitation, shave
1: easy?
2: The beard.
1: Okay.
2: Oh yeah, easy. Yeah, oh. No.
3: Had to eat the beard.
1: Oh,
3: you had
1: good.
3: To eat the
1: good. Oh, good. Add Ben. All right, add that to it.
2: I would eat the beard. Yeah, I would eat the beard. Yeah. Are you kidding me? Yeah,
1: Steve, Bartle me this. Oh man, Bartle, I always like throwing something at you, dude.
3: Keep the beard short, Dad.
1: Yeah, keep
2: that. That is those long a hairs, disgusting man. Question, Jake. Just absolutely disgusting, man.
1: Hey, Steve, great work covering camp, dude. Well done, and yeah. Of course, look forward to
3: You're
1: your
3: almost
1: work
3: there.
1: During the season.
3: You almost made it.
1: Almost there. See you, buddy.
2: Appreciate you guys. See you guys.
1: There you go, Steve Bartle. Good ad on the eat it, because he answered that too easily.
3: Too quick.
1: Yeah, too quick. You needed another level.
3: He's got a kind of a long beard too. This isn't a little stubble.
1: But he also is a food guy. He likes.
3: He's a big food guy.
1: But he's a big food guy.
3: Yeah.
1: I mean, soy chicken isn't that bad.
3: Yeah, I would. Well, I can't grow a beard, so I'm not sure I can even participate in this conversation. But honestly, I'd probably just go vegetarian.
1: I think I'm.
3: But I can't have a beard anyway, so yeah.
1: I think I'm with Steve. I'd probably eat the beard.
3: If I was in Steve's situation, if I was beard guy.
1: That's your identity.
3: I can get by with a bunch of beans.
0: Odds are, if you're a beard guy, you probably are a meat guy as well.
3: Yeah, not a lot of big beard guy who doesn't eat meat.
1: Christian, would you rather shave your beard and eat it or give up meat?
0: 1,000%, yeah.
1: Okay. Well, see, Christian.
3: Do you eat meat every day?
0: Yes. Do you? Every meal.
3: Every meal? Breakfast
0: yeah.
3: too?
0: Yeah.
1: You know, protein is big.
0: I have to.
1: Protein is big these days, you know.
3: What do you eat for breakfast as meat?
1: Bacon,
0: sausage.
3: You eat bacon every day, every morning.
0: You sound like that clip of Skip Bayless.
3: Huh.
1: What yeah, clip? Bacon. What clip of Skip Bayless?
0: I'll have to find it.
3: Well, it's good to it's be 20. It's good to be what, 26?
0: Yeah.
3: Yeah, it's good to be 26.
1: I'm surprised you're surprised.
3: Well, first of all, it's expensive. Eating meat for every meal is expensive.
1: Believe it or not, pork is shockingly cheap compared to beef.
3: Sure, of course.
1: I had some pork chops just yesterday.
4: Barbecue chicken, bacon.
5: Mm, yeah.
4: Yeah.
5: Bacon? You don't put bacon in your body?
4: Why not?
5: The worst thing you could put in your body.
4: I love hog.
5: It's fried fat.
4: I eat everything on the pig except the squeal.
5: Huh.
4: Oink.
1: You know, you need to find the clip of Burgess Meredith from Grumpier Old Men where he says, I have bacon for breakfast, a bacon sandwich for lunch, a plate of bacon for a snack or something. And then he goes, and I usually drink my dinner.
3: All three meals, huh?
0: Literally this morning, I was cooking some eggs. I was like, man, I need bacon with this. So I had some frozen bacon. So I made some, but I don't feel full if I don't have meat source.
1: Okay. No, ever since Atkins, everybody just eats nothing but protein and cuts out all the carbs.
3: Right.
1: I mean, I'm not saying that's what I do. But.
3: Sure. I'm just surprised I didn't realize that about you.
1: You a vegetarian now?
3: No, but I very regularly will have, you know.
0: Didn't you say he was vegan the other day?
1: Ben gives off some vegan energy.
0: Oh, no, somebody tweeted in that he was vegan.
3: But well, I'll very regularly do non-meat breakfasts.
1: Like cereal?
3: I don't eat a lot of cereal. I'll do more like yogurts and stuff.
1: I don't usually do breakfast.
3: Yogurt, berries. And you get some protein on there. There's a lot of different ways to do that. But Greek yogurt has a bunch of protein in it.
1: It's all expensive.
3: It is all expensive. Yeah, it is all expensive.
1: My wife puts protein powder in her smoothies, too. Mm-hmm. You guys going to shame?
3: She got that PB, too.
1: You going to shame me for that?
3: She got that PB Fit.
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9: 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And it is concerning because 2 weeks ago I said, this is all smoke. Kalani's just trying to make sure he gets what he was promised, right? Like, no more Mr. Nice Guy. I hope this doesn't bleed over and impact, you know, what the Cougars are doing, because if you think about the success, a lot of it comes because they are so in sync.
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0: Jake and Ben, 97.5, the KSL Sports Zone. Summing up my rant there, I just ranted at Ben the entire break. I just don't want young people to have nice things at all.
1: I think that's fine. That's why we're trying to get bacon out of Christian's diet.
0: I think young people should have to have their, I live in an apartment that doesn't have hot water and I eat top ramen because I make $1.50 an hour. Mm-hmm. I think it's good for you.
1: Put some hair on your chest.
0: Yeah.
1: I don't have it. That's so all. I didn't live hard enough.
0: I think it's good for you.
1: Coasted through life too easily.
0: All right. Then, anyway, sorry for ranting at
1: all
0: you.
1: Good.
0: I did apologize to my neighbor today, by the way. I told you, I told the story yesterday. My neighbor was just offering minor interest in what it is I do. And I just ranted to her about college football all the way walking back from the bus stop. I did apologize to her today. I said, I'm sorry. Please don't think that I'm a crazy person. And then she said, no, I'm super interested in it. And I told her, you don't have to fake that.
1: Yeah,
0: that's okay.
1: Nice of you to fake it.
0: You're a really nice person. You don't need to, fake it. I just took it a little too far. You are usually on the receiving end of that. I don't know what it is about Ben's personality, but people like to just share with you.
1: Mm-hmm.
0: Just random people that you've met once or twice all of a sudden are coming up and just chewing your ear about,
1: I'll let you talk.
0: About everything.
1: You're also a better talker than I am. We've talked about this. I'm really bad at small talk. You're better at engaging.
0: But you'll sit there and listen?
1: Yeah. I'm kind of shy.
0: The big story of the day today has to do with the BYU athletic department. Kalani Sitake has a new boss. Brian Santiago is not his boss any longer. And they both will now report to Keith Vorkink, who is Brian's boss. He's the advancement vice president. He is now Kalani's boss. Brett McMurphy adding with a tweet that this is just a Band-Aid, and eventually this is going to come down to picking Santiago or Sitake. Do you believe? And that's according to BYU source, reported Brett. Do you think that that's where we're headed?
1: I don't see a way this marriage continues in this manner.
0: So why not make the decision now?
1: Timing is not ideal. That feels really sudden to me.
0: Okay, that's a good point. I retract my question, because you're not going to fire the football coach 9 days before the season.
1: Or the athletic director,
0: and probably
1: ideally.
0: Not the athletic director.
1: Hey, you brought up a point that I think is probably the biggest story underneath this, that it's hard to draw exactly what the sources are. Though, again, Dick Harmon came on our show and kind of laid it out clearly. Brian Santiago has really powerful friends that are donors.
0: He does.
1: Brian Santiago knows some of the wealthiest people in the state that donate money to BYU, and they have his back.
0: He's cultivated those relationships for a long time. That was a big part of his job.
1: And by the way, yeah, that is his job.
0: Yeah. Mm-hmm.
1: Like, that's not Brian being selfish or sniveling or a kiss-up. That's quite literally what his job is to do.
0: Yep.
1: He's a fundraiser. Well, you better be friends with the people who can raise funds, and he's done that. Like, that is a good thing that Brian has done.
0: More specifically, when he was under Tom Holmo, that was firmly under his umbrella. So he's been, cultivating those relationships for a long, long time.
1: I have no dog in this fight. I can't imagine a thing I've had less of a dog in a fight of between Kalani Sitake and Brian Santiago. I've known Kalani a little bit for a long time. I've probably met Brian a few times, but not a whole lot. But I'm not in a spot to judge who should win or who should come out on top. But this feels like a better day for Kalani than it does for Brian to me.
0: I think it's a bad day for BYU, but a good day for Kalani? I could see you arguing that. I have an opinion on the outcome of this. Absolutely. Football gets the attention it mm-hmm. deserves, or has been promised, or whatever metric you want to put it with. BYU should win, or BYU football should win, because we're talking about BYU. Football needs to be the priority. It just does. If you were the AD of Kansas, it'd be different. You're not. You're the AD at BYU.
1: But even then.
0: But what I'm saying is, Brian could be the one to get football what it needed. His job is to work with the football coach. You know, not to work opposed the football coach, but to work with the football coach. It's not impossible to have a basketball background and then change as you get promoted. Morgan Scalley is coming from the defensive side of the football. Mm-hmm. He's been promoted to head coach. Guess what? Offense is really important. Now his attention has to be a little bit different.
1: Kalani never played defense in his life. Figured out how to coach defense.
0: You know, you get put into a position. Yeah. You know, Taylor Randall, I don't know why this is coming to mind, but Taylor Randall got promoted from the business school, right, to be the president of the university. That means you also have to look over the engineering department and the math department, and you no longer can only prioritize the business department.
1: Mm-hmm.
0: And it's just life. It's,
1: yeah,
0: it's
1: right.
0: What
1: That's
0: happens
1: life.
0: When you get promoted.
1: Yeah.
0: So if you get promoted into an athletic director position where you really need to prioritize football, you've got to do it. And you've got to do it to the head football coach's satisfaction, because the power dynamic in athletic departments is a lot trickier than the power dynamic at KSLSports.com.
1: Look,
0: 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Lloyd rules with an iron fist.
1: He does.
0: The power dynamic is different at BYU. It's different in college. It's different at Utah. We saw the power struggle with Witt and Harlan. I mean, you could argue Witt really came out on top in that circumstance.
1: The only thing I would add is, you know, as much as you say things might be different at Kansas than they are at BYU, Kansas would trade its basketball team for Alabama's football team. Like, the money you make in football is just greater. It's much bigger. Mm-hmm. It's way better. And this is just a business now. I mean, I don't like where college athletics is, but if you're going to run it as a business, which you basically have to be responsible in any way, you need to, yeah, feed the big dog. And football is the big dog. I mean, everything that happens in your football or in your athletic department has to be under the consideration of football if you have an opportunity to win on the football field. And BYU has proven it has an opportunity to win on the football field and has a reputation going back 40 years of doing it now. So, yeah, that part of it's not a difficult battle at all. The idea that anyone, and I'm not accusing anyone of doing this, but the idea that you would shake that up or upend it is bizarre.
0: I agree.
1: It doesn't make sense.
0: But it's, yeah. I keep coming down. I think it's Brian Santiago's job to adjust. It just is, you know. I think he's done the job well for the past 15 months, I think is what I read, that he's had the job. Mm-hmm. I think he's been pretty good. I think he handled the Sorsby thing really well. I think he's navigated the conference politics really well so far. He was able to take advantage of the USC-Notre Dame series falling apart and step in and create one of what could be one of the biggest games in Lavelle Edwards Stadium history, mm-hmm. right up there with, you know, the Miami win there, right up there with the Penn State win there, to have Notre Dame come in and have the opportunity to beat them when they're really good. I mean, that's a huge, huge game. He deserves a ton of credit for it. But this turning on him is really a miss. This needed to be put to bed before it ever became public.
1: No, I'm surprised this has gotten as bad as it was, because looking at everything from afar,
0: yeah,
1: it felt like it was all roses. It felt like it was relatively limitless resources. Basketball was cooking. Football was really cooking. You had the right guy at both jobs. That is so hard to do. Have the right guy as your basketball coach and your football coach at the same time.
0: The problem is what you're describing was never reality.
1: No, you're exactly right. But I think that's why I'm surprised. Well, that was the picture that seemed like it was being painted.
0: Well, one part in particular was never reality. BYU does not have unlimited resources.
1: Correct.
0: That is not a fact.
1: Clearly, that
0: is not a fact. Do they have more resources than other schools in the conference? Sure, I'd believe that. I mean, they spent, I don't know what price tag you'd believe for H.A.D. Bonsa, but I mean, they spent $5 million on a basketball player.
1: Yeah,
0: they
1: at have, least $5 million. Yeah.
0: You know, they have more resources than other schools. But the idea that they had limitless resources and that they could just divvy them up, you know, willy-nilly, you know, you can have whatever you want for that linebacker, that just was never true.
1: Mm.
0: And so I think that's obviously what's leading to the conflict within the athletic department that we're seeing. And whereas basketball, and maybe this is the rub, Ben, whereas basketball can really give out that perception, they're allowed to be I heard Tim saying that he thinks that BYU qualifies as a new blue blood, and they've been spending like it. So I'm not entirely disagreeing with him, but one program gets a blank check where they can become the new blue blood, whereas football is still in the make a dollar out of dime mentality that kind of it has always been.
1: Well, and that's the weird rub about the other aspect of this. We talked about, you know, who's actually funding what, the donors, what do the donors want, how much does that affect what happens with the resources. That's got to be some of it, in my opinion. The obvious answer is that a little bit of money, not a little bit, a lot of money in basketball still goes a lot further than a lot of money in football. And truthfully, some of the design in basketball is to get guys for 1 year. A.J. DeBonta was designed to be at BYU for 1 year. Yegor Demin being at BYU for 1 year was a success. That's a good sign. Whatever check you're cutting now to keep Bear Bachmeyer around or L.J. Martin around or any of these big-time players around, Isaiah Glasker coming back, the goal is to have them for 2 or 3 years. I mean, that does get pricey quickly, and you've got to see those guys develop and grow together. You're not investing in basketball teams all that well to develop. It's a kind of designed to be a flash in the pan. In a sense, it's cheaper, but you get more bang for your buck. And when you do hit, you get an A.J. DeBonta, it pays itself back so wildly. So there's a lot at play here. I think this is a far more complicated issue than just Kalani Sitake v. Brian Santiago. And I have some sympathy for Brian Santiago if he feels like he's trying to make a dollar out of a dime at times with the money available to him when he's trying to pay Penn State prices in Provo. That's a difficult job, and I think, again, he's probably done reasonably well, but the inability to foster a relationship between the head coach of the football team and the athletic director, it's untenable. And you can't have that being what that culture is going to be in the athletic department going forward. You can't maintain that forever.
0: So whose job is it to establish those relationships?
1: I think it has to work together. But I will tell you what, if I'm the lower person on the rung of that relationship and my job depends on it, I'm going to work really hard to foster that relationship. You know, when I first got on the radio working with a more established person in Kyle Gunther, I had to adapt to Kyle. Kyle didn't have to adapt to me. I had to figure that out because it was good for my livelihood. It was good for my career. Now, I love Kyle, don't get me wrong, but it was really good for my career to adapt. If I went in and expected him to adapt to me, well, he was the star of the show. This is the only name on the show. Well, who's the star in this situation? It's Kalani Sitake. So your job has to be to adapt to that person, in my opinion. Even if ideally you're his boss.

0: you're gone. We'll bring in Phil Jackson. That, I mean, that's always the dynamic, even if there's a label or a title that says one's higher than the other.
1: Has your brother ever had a run-in with a star?
0: No, my sister-in-law has. She does the costume.
1: Uh-huh. Uh-huh. Has she?
0: Uh-huh.
1: I'm guessing the star probably wins the argument.
0: The star gets the star, and she'll push back.
1: Yeah, yeah. But when the rubber meets the road, Julia Roberts wins.
0: When Joaquin wants something.
1: Yeah,
0: when
1: right.
0: Nicole wants
1: uh-huh.
0: something.
1: Yeah.
0: Nicole or Joaquin probably gets what they want.
1: I'm sure it's the awful part about being a director or whatever, uh-huh. where you have to just deal with these stars. Again, coming back to Phil Jackson, his superpower was managing all these crazy star egos and getting the Bulls teams to all pull in the right direction. Because Phil Jackson might have been the boss, but you're not really the boss.
0: Yeah, you're not really the boss.
1: Brian Santiago is the boss, but you're kind of not really the boss. Salazar is the boss here, but we know it's really David James.
0: DJ pulls the strings.
1: David James uh-huh. is the boss. The star is the boss. What do you want, you know?
0: Epsi. And BYU, the thing is, the other aspect of this is BYU football is the star of the athletic department.
1: Yeah,
0: and they
1: is.
0: Have a star within that team.
1: Who usually produces the Saturday show these days, Christian?
2: Either Parker or Sean.
1: Do you just treat them terribly
0: because
1: you're the star?
2: Yeah, I don't even know their names. Speaking of DJ and the Saturday show, I compared DJ to Pat McAfee on the Saturday show.
1: Oh, you
2: I
1: did?
2: Said,
1: in
2: I
1: what,
2: said,
1: in what way?
2: Well, Alex was talking about how Pat McAfee's being shoved down our throats and how ESPN's just putting him on everything. I said, yeah, that's what we do with DJ. DJ's our Pat McAfee.
1: You know, DJ would really hate that comparison.
0: Yeah, he would. He'd be hurt by that comparison.
1: You might not have a job tomorrow. I'm going to send him this clip.
0: Well, at least you're going to be reporting to a different boss. You guys are not reporting to the same boss anymore. DJ gets to go above you now. So looking at this at BYU, it's unfortunate. That's a big part of my takeaway here. And it doesn't mean it's not fixable. I don't know if it's fixable with these two faces inside the building. Maybe I'm wrong. Things change. New things happen all the time. But
1: I don't think it's fixable now.
0: But I would be surprised. It's hard to see this marriage getting back together.
1: No, not after the movement today. It's not fixable now. What are they going to do? Put Kalani back underneath Brian Santiago? That's never going
0: to
1: happen.
0: Yeah, I don't know how you make amends to that. I don't know how you come back together after this.
1: And can Brian just run the rest of the department? And will that work?
0: I would imagine. Again, I'm not running BYU's books. I don't know what BYU's books look like, but if you're paid to handle 21 different sports teams, one of them, you're probably paid to take care of it, makes up like 40% of the pie, at least. It might be 70% of the pie. And then that 70% falls off your workload. They don't keep paying you the same for what your expectation was the other 21. I mean, again, that's the other problem. It's like, why are we paying you for the job that was supposed to be all-encompassing, and now you're doing less than half of what you used to do?
1: Yeah.
0: You quite literally have the same job you used to have when Tom Homo was here.
1: Yeah.
0: Right?
1: Yeah, I mean,
0: just oversee the basketball team.
1: And now the volleyball team.
0: And now the other 19, uh-huh. but like, the promotion was you got the football team.
1: You got everything.
0: And now you've lost everything.
1: Uh-huh.
0: You've lost the football team. Which pays for all the rest of this.
1: And you've really questioned Santiago's authority in front of the rest of the department.
0: They have cut him off the knees. There's no question about it. Now, maybe it was the right decision, but regardless of right or wrong, that is what it looks like.
1: Have you ever had a manager that... Well, I'll tell you my story. I've probably told you this before, but when I worked at Sears, they had a very specific return policy. Right?
0: Mm-hmm.
1: I don't even remember what it was, 30 days or whatever. And if you bought the additional plan and made it 2 years or whatever. And people would come in and try to return things that were years old or broken or no receipt, no nothing. And you would take a stand, be like, no, I'm not going to return this. Are you kidding?
0: Mm-hmm.
1: This is a rotary phone from the 70s. No, I'm not taking this back.
0: Right.
1: And then they'd inevitably say, I want to speak to your manager.
0: Mm-hmm.
1: Every time I'd go get this specific manager, every dang time, we'll take it back. And then
0: it undercuts you.
1: Totally undercuts you. And then at the next meeting, you'd hear from the GM of the store, who would be like, here are the rules on returns. You hold hard and fast to the rules.
0: Mm-hmm.
1: It's like, why doesn't that matter to everybody?
0: Yeah.
1: Anyway, that manager cuts off all your authority. Brian Santiago, He
0: got declawed.
1: He got declawed by his manager.
0: He did.
1: My manager

0: name was Mark.
1: It's generally not a good
0: Brian's sign. Brian's manager's name is Keith.
1: I told you, I was a young, cool person, and I used to go to Kilby Court and listen to bands play that were young and also cool. And one time, the lead singer of one of the bands, I couldn't tell you who it was, gave me the egg shakers to go along with the music. Just shake it so it sounds like the, you know, going along with it. And I was so bad at it, he pulled them out of my hand mid-song. The tambourine guy didn't then give me the tambourine the next song.
0: No. Like,
1: you don't get that right back.
0: Nope.
1: So yeah, I don't know if the football team ever gets given back to
0: Brian
1: Santiago after this.
0: To the next guy, sure, or go.
1: Yeah, they gave the eggs to another guy to shake because they didn't have enough performers. I wasn't good enough as a listener, as an audience member, to know how to do it on rhythm. They gave it to the next guy. They took it out of my hands. So that's... You got to be careful messing up the rhythm too badly.
0: All right. 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
5: BYU has always done more with less. 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
5: Wrapping up a Thursday edition of the Jake and Ben Show, 97.5, the KSL Sports Zone. It's kind of fun, Ben, when news breaks right before the show and we've got a fresh hot topic, especially when that has not been the case this week. So I'm sure BYU is not wild about their drama in their athletic department making news. But as far as me being selfish goes, awesome.
6: This is just not where you've seen this from BYU in the past. This is not where the issues have traditionally been. There's not been a lot of issues, period, at BYU, but certainly not public battles for power seemingly at the top of the athletic department. That's hard. That's a hard thing to navigate. I think this somewhat similar thing happened at Utah, and Kyle Whittingham's at Michigan now.
5: I've got a solution for BYU.
6: Okay.
5: But it's going to involve church leadership.
6: Okay.
5: Can you transfer missions? Is that a thing? Make Tom Homo's mission running the BYU athletic department.
6: Okay.
5: Wherever he is right now, reassign. Make his area the BYU athletic department. Just be like, Tom, we're changing it up a little bit. We need you to come back. We need you to fix the athletic department.
6: I don't think there are a lot of athletic departments that can afford good football and good basketball programs. BYU is unique in that they're kind of one of them. And we are already seeing where that starts to splinter.
5: It might not be true.
6: And I don't know how many places can. There will be a couple. Michigan's maybe one of them. Ohio State looks like they're choosing football over basketball, and mm-hmm. that's the right choice. Florida, we'll see what they can do. But it's really tough.
5: But Michigan is so huge. I mean, some of these schools, we were talking about Colorado not having a lot of excuses because they are so huge. Michigan is one of the has the biggest alumni base in the country or close.
6: I thought Indiana had a
5: maybe regardless. Maybe
6: yeah,
5: you do.
6: I mean,
5: but
6: it's these huge Midwestern universities, absolutely.
5: And since the Midwest is so dull,
6: what else are you to do?
5: Where else are you can give your money? Yeah.
6: Yep. Totally with you.
5: Buy another farm.
6: Right. You can go four within in Provo at least.
5: That's true. All right, we will talk to you tomorrow on a Friday edition of the Jake and Ben Show. 97.5 KSL Sports Zone.
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11: 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Kalani's just trying to make sure he gets what he was promised, right? Like no more Mr. Nice Guy. I hope this doesn't bleed over and impact, you know, what the Cougars are doing, because if you think about the success, a lot of it comes because they are so in sync.
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1: I need a cold shower.
2: I think I might be on the dead to him list. Or I'm like right on
3: You've
2: life support.
3: You've been on it before and then like erased.
2: Yeah, I think I've been on life support. Maybe I didn't fully die. Like
3: no,
2: I,
3: you were dead.
2: I was dead to him.
3: Yeah. It's like, what is it, Billy Madison? When the guy's making the list of people you got to kill and you crosses one guy.
2: You cross me out, but then erase it.
3: Uh-huh.
2: Okay.
3: I've been on there.
2: I can see that.
3: I think everybody in this room has been on there at least once.
2: Yeah.
3: Even Chris is like, yeah, I can see that.
2: Yeah.
0: You still I definitely stole some wings from him one time.
3: Yeah.
2: Oh, my man. I don't have the laugh that deserves in me right now, Chris. That was beyond hilarious.
3: I've been on it so many times. It's like different shades of color.
2: Yeah.
3: Like there was a black pen, there was a blue pen, there was a red pen, and you know.
2: I think I'm barely hanging on.
0: It's like the terror watch list.
2: I think like Kelvin is crossed out. Maybe Washington is still like.
3: Right.
2: Like,
3: I can see that.
2: It's like Kelvin, I'm hanging on by a thread. All right. Last call. Your chance to get in with the Odd Couple. 877-99 on Fox. 877-99 on Fox. Been a great show. Rob G, we got one more time for you to hop in. 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
16: Good evening and welcome to the On Deck Circle. Tonight, the Salt Lake Bees get set for game number 3 against the Tacoma Rainiers. Tony Parks with you once again. It is Parker Long in our Zone Sports studios, and we thank you for being with us. Last night, the Bees put an end to their misery here in the Pacific Northwest. They dominated the Rainiers by the final of 16-1. Salt Lake put up 14 total runs in the first three innings, doing that for the first time since 2011. They jumped all over starter Gabe Moser, who was coming off back-to-back-to-back quality starts. He was chased after two innings of work. His worst two performances of the season have taken place against the Salt Lake Bees. One guy who decided to make life rough on him is a guy who's made life rough on all opposing pitchers. That is Jamer Candelario. As Reyes walks to his lead over there at second base, shading the bag is the shortstop Bliss. 3-2 pitch. Candelario lifts high and deep to right field. Going back, Montes. This ball headed for the trees and long gone. Jamer Candelario homers in his fourth straight game. Salt Lake has a 10-game homer streak. And the Bees lead 7-0 here in the second inning. That ball was crushed. And 7-0 of the score after two innings, and the Bees were far from done. They flexed in the third thanks to a guy who used to tear it up around here. Cade Marlowe, sixth in hits, sixth in extra base hits, seventh best batting average this year. And the 1-1's lined into center field. It's a base hit. Trotting in from third is Yomer Sanchez. Cade Marlowe continues to bite the hand that once fed him. That's an RBI single for Cade. It's an 8-1 Salt Lake lead. And it was Salt Lake's first win at Tacoma in 755 days. 16-1 the final score. They put up 7 runs in that third inning. It was the most complete team victory during the season when you look at all phases of the game. Defensively, Salt Lake was on point. Nelson Rada, a nice sliding catch. He gunned down a runner at second base. The Bees had the timely defensive plays throughout the night to keep this place quiet. Caden Dana, a very efficient 5 innings of work, allowed just 1 run on 1 hit. 68 pitches. The bullpen locked it down, allowing just 2 hits the rest of the way. Salt Lake's pitching staff faced the minimum 3 hitters in 7 of the 9 innings. Jamer Candelario has homered now in 4 straight games. The Bees have homered in 10 straight games. It's the longest active individual streak, that being Candelario, since James Tibbs III is the only other player in the PCL with a 4-game home run streak. And for Jamer, that is a personal best for him. All 9 members of the lineup had a hit, 7 of them with multiple hits. Now the Bees send Brett Carey to the mound. He was coming off the second major league stint of his career. In his last road outing, he took a no-hitter into the 7th. While it was broken up in the 7th inning, he allowed just 2 hits through those 7 frames, and the Bees won soundly at El Paso that night. He was looking to parlay that into another nice performance there at home. It didn't go so well. Gave up 8 earned against the Aces. He had 1 great outing against the Rainiers earlier this season. It was his first quality start of the season. 6 1/3, allowed 2 earned runs. He got the win, so did the Bees. Overall this year, he's 4-8 with an ERA of 7.36. He's opposite former Salt Lake Bee and LA Angel Carson Fulmer. He's 5-1, an ERA of 5.35 in the time that he has been with Tacoma. Since the start of July, he is second in the PCL in wins with 5. He hasn't taken a loss since back on June the 28th. He earned a win in 4 straight starts at the beginning of July. He's had 1 start against the Bees earlier this year that was back on June 17th. Lasted 4 innings, gave up 3 earned. He got a no decision. The Rainiers would get a 12-6 win. The Bees would split that 6 with Tacoma back in June, but it was Salt Lake winning 5 out of 6 when these two teams met up in May. So that's your pitching matchup for the night. This series tied up 1 game apiece. It is game number 3 tonight. And when we come back, we'll take our first look at the out-of-town scoreboard, a light night in the bigs, and a full slate of games in the PCL. This is the On Deck Circle, and it's on the KSL Sports Zone.
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16: Welcome back to the On Deck Circle, getting you ready for game number 3 between the Bees and the Rainiers here tonight. We take our first look at the out-of-town scoreboard. Cardinals and Orioles finished up their series today. No score, second inning, until Blaze Jordan stepped in the box.
19: Hammered high and deep to center. Cows are to the track, to the wall. Jordan's first. Bush Stadium bomb to the burn.
16: And then all of a sudden, Ramon Urias, the former Oriole, tacked on with a two-run shot. Cardinals jumped out to a 5-0 lead. They went on for a 7-5 win. Nationals-Rockies met up for the finale of their series in our nation's capital. It was a great start for the Nats, and it was a terrific series for Dalen Lyle.
20: High fly ball out to right. Back is Beck. Near the wall. Dalen Lyle's done it again. 3 home runs in this series. 18 on the year.
16: 7-1, Nats handled the Rockies. Colorado clinches its 8th straight losing season. Drake Baldwin, a home run. That was the only scoring needed as the Braves nipped the Dodgers 1-0. The Royals have now won 10 of their last 11. They crushed the Blue Jays 13-2. Astros held down the Yankees by the final score of 5-1. Last call for the Mets. They trail at home against the Brewers 8-2. San Francisco, an early 1-0 lead at home against the Diamondbacks. Bottom of the first inning there. In the Pacific Coast League, full slate of games, including the bottom of the ninth in the Sooner State. El Paso about to put the lid on the Comets as they're up 5-1 at the moment. Top of the eighth, Round Rock 3 and Albuquerque 1. They're going to the bottom of the second in the biggest little city, Reno, with a little lead at 1-0 over the Rivercats. Getting set to start, Sugarland at Las Vegas. And coming up right around the corner, it's the Bees and the Rainiers. We'll have starting lineups. We'll have first pitch as well. This is the On Deck Circle, and it's on the KSL Sports Zone.
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16: Yeah. Time now for the starting lineups of tonight's game, beginning with the Salt Lake Bees, AAA affiliate of the Los Angeles Angels, managed by Doug Davis, 58-68 on the year, 19-33 in this second half. Nelson Rodda leads it off in left field. Shortstop Kyron Paris hits second. It's Pablo Reyes in the three spot and in the hot corner. The designated hitter is the cleanup hitter, Jamer Candelario. Sebastian Rivero batting fifth. He's the catcher. Center fielder Rowdy Rodriguez is hitting sixth. Yomer Sanchez batting seventh at second base. Right fielder Cade Marlowe will hit eighth. Ben Goble batting ninth, and he is at first. On the mound for the Bees tonight, Brett Carey, 4-8 on the season, an ERA of 7.36. Time now for the starting lineup of the Tacoma Rainiers, AAA affiliate of the Seattle Mariners, managed by John Russell, 58-70 on the year, 5-28 in this second half. Ryan Bliss leads it off. He's at second base. Leo Rivas back now with the Rainiers. He's at short, batting second. Hitting third, Michael Arroyo in left field. Cleaning it up, it is the right fielder, Lazaro Montes. Connor Joe riding a 23-game on-base streak. He's at first base, batting fifth. Stuart Fairchild, the designated hitter, is the number six hitter. In the hot corner, Andy Ibanez, and he's hitting seventh. Victor Labrada, the number eight hitter in center field. The catcher tonight is Nick Raposo, and he's the number nine hitter for the Rainiers. On the mound for Tacoma, and coming out of the dugout as we speak, it is former Salt Lake Bee and Los Angeles Angel Carson Fulmer, 5-1, an ERA of 5.35. Fulmer walks out to the back slope of the mound, joined by some of his teammates in their home white jerseys with the white pants and the blue hats. For the Salt Lake Bees, the black jerseys to go with the road gray pants and black caps. They line up on the first base side along the warning track. Tacoma's reserves along the third base side. It is time now to listen to tonight's performance of the Star Spangled Banner.
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0: 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We have pitch number one, game number three, coming up in 2 minutes on the KSL Sports Zone.
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0: Salt Lake Bees Baseball is on the air from the Pacific Northwest. It is game three of this six-game series between the Salt Lake Bees and the Tacoma Rainiers. Tony Parks with you here tonight from Cheney Stadium. Parker Long back in our Zone Sports studios, and we are ready to rock. Nelson Rada steps in the left-hand batter's box. Fulmer up there on the bump. It's the Bees. It's the Rainiers. It's a Thursday night. We're at the ballpark. There's no place I'd rather be. First pitch just below the knees. It is at 7:07. 72 degrees here tonight. It is going to cool down to the low 60s by the time this one is finished. Rada 2-for-6 last night with a run batted in. Off the end of the bat, softly bounced towards the third baseman. Ibanez on the charge by the side of the mound. Throws to first in time for out number one. We take a look at the defensive alignment of the Rainiers. It's Arroyo in left, Labrada in center, Montes in right. Ibanez is at third with Rivas at short. Bliss is at second, and Joe is at first. Raposo behind the dish. It is Carson Fulmer on the mound. Kyren Paris, 2-for-3, reached four times last night, including a double and a run batted in. Paris takes up for ball one. He had two walks last night. Nobody with more walks in the PCL since he joined the Bees back in the mid-portion of June when Salt Lake had a road series at Reno. Here's the 1-0. And Paris takes a strike. 1-1. Paris, who would hit his 14th home run of the year on Sunday. But that home run would be wiped away when that game was canceled. Really unfortunate night for so many players. Some of them wearing a Reno uniform. But the Bees with three different guys who had a home run that night and had it taken away. Paris swings and misses. And the count's 1-2. As during that night, Rowdy Rodriguez had a grand slam. Pablo Reyes hit an opposite field homer. No score, one out early on in this top of the first inning. The pitch, and it's down and away. Nice pick there by the catcher, Raposo. And the count's 2 balls and 2 strikes. For Paris, he has a hit in 14 of the 19 August games. Had a 31-game on-base streak earlier during this second half of the season. Carson Fulmer, knee up, foot down, fires, and Paris lines it down the right field side, slicing fair, and headed towards the corner. It's going to carry him off the sidewall. On his way to second is Paris. Paris will hold up there at second base with a one-out double. And for Paris, his 17th double of the season, his second of this series. And Kyren, excellent opposite field hitting ability. So often he's had some laser home runs over the right field wall. It doesn't matter where he's playing, and that one just sliced perfectly down that right field line and away from the right fielder, Montes. Runner at second, one out. Pablo Reyes just rolls out of bed and reaches base four times. Last night, 3-for-4 with a walk. First pitch, Reyes, inside ball one. He leads the PCL in the month of August, hitting .419. Five doubles, a triple, and 12 runs batted in during all of that. .334 hitter throughout the season. 27 doubles. 1-0. Squares the bunt, pulls back, takes a strike. And it's 1-1. It's so amazing watching him do it. You know, sometimes he'll just drop one down the third baseline perfectly on the fringe for an infield single. Sometimes he'll go the opposite way for a home run. Just a terrific hitter. Open stance right side, and the pitch snaps in. And the count's at 2-0. Pablo has been great against Tacoma this year and during his career. He has 2 doubles and 3 home runs against Tacoma this season. 7 walks against them, batting .375. 2-1, Reyes taking inside. The count's now at 3-0. Well, the Bees didn't just get even last night. They were rude about it. As the Bees with a dominant 16-1 win in Game 2. They've had a great start to Game 1 and Game 2 with the Sticks. Checking the rearview mirror. Fulmer deals inside, ball 4, first and second, 1 out. And here comes the red-hot Jamer Candelario. You run out of great things to say about Jamer Candelario in this recent stretch. 4 straight games with a home run, hit a 2-run shot in last night's game to make it 7-0. He had a home run in game number 1. The Bees led 3-0. They led 5-3. Switch hitter from the left-hand side. First and second. 1 out. No score. The pitch. Candy takes inside for ball 1. Candelario against Carson Fulmer. 4-for-10, including a double, a triple, and a home run. Runners creep out to their leads at first and second. Fulmer checks the runner at second. Paris deals right down the boulevard for a strike. Mickey Smith behind the plate, making Hammond at first base. Sean Sparling is the umpire at third. Runners at first and second, 1 down. The pitch to Candelario. Skied high in the air. Infield fly, left side of the infield. Rivas, back by the outer rim of the grass, makes the catch. Candelario was out anyway with the infield fly, but runners still at first and second. 2 down. And just got underneath that one. Got the pitch that he wanted. You could see it after he made contact. He had that frustrated look on his face. He was trying to go the other way with it, but he was trying to punch it to left center field. So Rivas back with this team, makes that catch, and here is Sebastian Rivero. Did not play in yesterday's game. 1-for-4 in the series. Fulmer, first pitch to Rivero. Hard hit, ground ball down the third baseline, foul. Well, Sebastian Rivero has struggled this year, hitting with runners in scoring position, just 1-for-14. The Bees have had their up-and-down moments in this area during 2026. But last night, they were outstanding in that department. And Salt Lake was 7-for-17. What's amazing about the 18 hits they racked up, only 3 of them were extra base hits. Here's the 0-1. Rivero launches down the left field line. This ball hooking deep into the corner, and it sails foul. Home run distance, but wide of the pole by about 10 feet. Rivero with a home run in this ballpark before, but against Tacoma in his career, 5-for-28, a double, and that home run. Rivero down 0-2 in the count. The Bees with runners at first and second. 2 down. Looking to put up a digit here in this top of the first. Carson Fulmer, the 0-2 pitch. Rivero swings and misses, and a pitch over his shoot top, strike 3, and the inning is over. No runs, a hit, no errors, 2 left. Nothing for the Bees. Tacoma coming to bat when we return on the KSL Sports Zone.
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0: For the first inning, no score. The Bees and the Rainiers here tonight. The Bees sent Brett Carey to the mound, coming off the second major league stint of his career. Two starts since then. And his last road outing looked amazing. Took a no-hitter into the seventh inning at El Paso. They allowed just two hits through those seven frames. He got the win. So did the Bees. They soundly beat El Paso and would win that series 4-2. He was looking to combo that with another nice performance in that last home start. That did not go well. 8 earned runs to the Aces, and he had one great outing against the Rainiers earlier this season. It was his first quality start, went 6 1/3 and allowed 2 earned. Here's Ryan Bliss leading things off, takes a strike on the outside corner. Last night, Salt Lake's pitching staff held this offense to just 3 hits on the night. And 1 run total. Caden Dana allowed just 1 hit and 1 run. Pitch is fouled straight back, and it's 0-2. Ryan Bliss, who was 0-4 with 2 Ks, 1-9 in this series, but overall he has been dominant against the Bees in his career. That includes this year. 7 doubles, a triple, and a home run against Salt Lake. A .339 average. And he's reached with 6 walks. Bliss takes up and away. And the count's a ball and 2 strikes. Brett Carey, 4-8, an ERA of .736. Big exhale as he stands tall up on that mound, puts the glove in front of his face, turns, winds, and deals the 1-2. And Bliss flies it high in the air, right center field deep. Rodriguez on the move, into the alley, on the trot, makes the catch like a wide receiver on a post route for out number 1. Boy, I love watching Rowdy Rodriguez in that outfield, especially with Rada. Rada's in left, Rodriguez in center, Marlowe is in right. Reyes in the hot corner, Paris at short, Sanchez at second, Goble at first. Sebastian Rivero handles the catching duties tonight. Brett Carey is on the mound. Here is Leo Rivas, 8-43 in a Rainiers uniform this year. First pitch to Leo, and it's pumped in for a strike, 0-1. No score, 1 out, bottom 1. Rivas, who is hitting just a .147 with the Mariners this year through his 48 games. As Rivas hits or takes that pitch outside. And for Leo Rivas, you know, 3 doubles, a triple, 9 runs batted in. In the time that he was with the M's, pitch to Leo. And a misfires outside. I believe the count is now at 2-1. They've had issues with the scoreboard at times throughout the series where it has been incorrect. Infield shifted to the right. In at third is Reyes, even with the base path. Here comes the 3-1. Rebound, sky high, pop up, right side, behind the back by the chalk line. Goble, the first baseman, now drifting into foul territory on the grass. He'll make the catch for out number 2. That is one of the rare spots in this ballpark where the sun can be really tough to deal with at this time of the night, as there's this sliver of sunlight still down that right field line and over on the first base side in foul territory. So Goble was battling that sun and made the catch. 2 up, 2 down. Michael Arroyo, 1-4 last night, 2-7 in the series with a run batted in, a walk, and a stolen base. First pitch outside, 1-0. And for Brett Carey, you know, that first major league call-up, you know, rock solid, 4 innings of relief work, 3 hits and 2 runs against the Diamondbacks as Arroyo watches that pitch high. The count's 2-0, and then he had 2 games, long relief outings, 1 against Milwaukee, 1 against Miami. Gave up 1 run in 4 innings against the Brewers. As the pitch is flying in the air down the right field line, running towards foul ground, Marlowe gets to the sidetrack by the bullpen and bounces in and out of the bullpen and on to the right field berm. Their right field berm down here goes along the side of the field with the bullpen tucked inside of it. So a happy young lady found that loose ball as it bounced right towards her. She is ecstatic about that souvenir. Here comes the 2-1. Arroyo watches that pitch high as he leans back. And it's 3-2. No score, 2 out. Bottom of the first. Nobody on. Here's Carey with the pitch to Arroyo. Swing and a miss at a pitch downstairs. And the count goes to 3-2. The Bees with that win last night. Their first victory in this ballpark in 755 days. That was a long time. 3-2. Fanned and a miss. Strike 3. A 3-up, 3-down first inning for Brett Carey. No score. We go to the top of the second here on the KSL Sports Zone.
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0: 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I can't believe it. We have just one home series remaining. The Bees with 18 of their last 24 games on the road. They have this 6-gamer against Tacoma. Then we go to Sacramento before returning to Salt Lake. And the season then will end with a 6-game series in Albuquerque. Rowdy Rodriguez leads off the top of the second, squares up, takes the first pitch for a called strike. Carson Fulmer worked around a 1-out double and a 1-out walk to Paris and Reyes, respectively. But got Candelario to pop up and then struck out Sebastian Rivero. Here comes the 0-1, and it's low. 1-1. Since August 11th, this offense has been the best in AAA. Batting average of .331. They've averaged just under 9 runs a game. 158 hits total. Rodriguez pops it up foul behind home plate. Well, it's amazing to see it happen. As last night, they scored 14 runs in the first 3 innings. 3 in the first, and then 4 in the second, and then 7 in the third. They hadn't done that since July 23rd of 2011. And the opponent in that game was the Tacoma Rainiers. No score, nobody out, nobody on. The 1-2. And it's lined to right field on a rope. Going back, Montes at the track, at the wall. It's gone! A laser and a wall scraper over the right field fence. Rowdy Rodriguez. A solo leadoff shot here in the top of the second. Bees crack the scoreboard first. It is 1-0. And the 2025 Angels Minor League Player of the Year strikes again. Wow, he is fun to watch. His other home run that he had with the Bees was a leadoff home run. This one did not get up by a lot, but it got out in a hurry. And Montes was going back on it. Had it tracked. The only problem is it was screaming and it just carried over the fence. So 1-0 Salt Lake. Sanchez swings and misses at a pitch downstairs. 0-1. Yomer Sanchez, 2-for-5 with a triple last night. Two runs batted in. Sanchez pops it up foul behind home plate. And the count is 0-2. Sanchez, 6-for-14 in this series. Two doubles and a home run. I mean, he's really started to heat up. Hit his second triple of the season. Out of the 18 hits last night, only three were extra base hits for Salt Lake. Yomer also stole his 15th base. That's the most in a single season for him since 2017. Swing and a miss, strike three. A three-pinch punch out for Carson Fulmer. One out, nobody on, 1-0 Salt Lake. And it brings up the former Tacoma Rainier, Cade Marlowe. Well, the 16 runs for Salt Lake last night tied for the most scored by a visiting team here in this ballpark this year. So Albuquerque put up 16 when they were here on June 12th. Now, the Bees last week had a game where they scored 17. That's on the outside part of the plate for a strike. They had a stretch of games where they had 5 out of 6. They scored 11 or more. And this big stretch where they scored 8 or more in a ton of different games. The Bees looking to put up a big number again. Marlowe clubs it high in the air, down the right field side, into foul ground. The first baseman, Joe, on the chase, by the warning track, by the bullpen, and it drops onto the berm in foul ground. 0-2 the count on Cade Marlowe. Two hits and a walk last night. He drove in a run. He was in the Mariners organization between 21 and 25. And you always hated playing against him. You know, as a opposing broadcaster, you would just always fear when he was at the plate with runners on base. Marlowe takes low. Count moves to 1-2. It's incredible. Last year, he was injured for so much of the season. Was coming back from, you know, back surgery, and he had a big battle after that. Well, one of the six-game series he was able to play in late last season, it was against Salt Lake. He had 458 against him. Two doubles and three homers in six games. That pitch is low. Over the inside part of the plate. And the count's 2-2. One out, nobody on. 1-0 Bees, top of the second inning. Carson Fulmer, 25 pitches in, rocks and fires. And that's low, 3-2. And Marlowe's battled back nicely. And one thing for Salt Lake, they struck out 14 times back in game one of this series. And last night, they were so tough. When it came to just not giving in, they were punched out four times, but they drew 9 walks. The pitch is down and in, ball 4. Second walk issued here by Carson Fulmer. So the speedy Marlowe is at first, 29 stolen bases on the season, and here comes Ben Goble. Goble batting in the 9 hole, 1 out, 1 on, 1-0 Salt Lake. What I find amazing is the walks last night, I mean, some of them, he had rough patches where he had a 4-pitch walk, but Salt Lake had a number of just competitive walks. Fouling pitches off, working from behind. As the pitch is low in the dirt, blocked by the catcher Raposo. Holding it first is Cade Marlowe. And when the Bees have been at their best offensively, so often they find themselves in good counts, but then they also battle back with 2 strikes, foul a number of pitches off. They have some great takes. That was as perfect a game as you can play all the way around. Great defensive plays throughout the night. 1-0, fouled straight back. Goble, 1-for-6, drove in a run last night. He's played well against Tacoma in his short AAA career so far, batting .323 against them, 2 doubles and 5 runs batted in. Cade Marlowe, an aggressive lead over there at first base. Right arm dangling down, holding from the stretch Fulmer. He throws one in the dirt at first. Nice pick by Joe, the first baseman. And Marlowe's back in safely. Now Cade Marlowe, 29 stolen base, 32 attempts. This guy is a nightmare to deal with when he gets on base. 5th in stolen bases this year. But he's 6 back of the top spot. The pitch is cut on and missed. The count's now ball and 2 strikes to Ben Goble. Ben Goble 1-for-2 with a strikeout when he battled up against Carson Fulmer earlier this year. For Ben Goble, better at home than on the road, batting 320.

0: The National Weather Service in Salt Lake City has issued a severe thunderstorm warning for north central Tooele County in northern Utah until 8:30 p.m. Mountain Daylight Time. At 7:57 p.m. Mountain Daylight Time, a severe thunderstorm was located near Knowles, or 36 miles east of Wendover, moving northeast at 35 miles per hour. Hazard, 60 miles per hour wind gusts. Source, radar indicated. Impact, expect damage to roofs, siding, and trees. Locations impacted include Knowles, Clive, Utah Test and Training Range North, and Utah Test and Training Range South. This includes Interstate 80 in Utah between mile markers 25 and 59. Strong southwesterly winds can produce strong crosswinds that make travel hazardous for high-profile vehicles. For your protection, move to an interior room on the lowest floor of a building. Repeating, a severe thunderstorm warning has been issued until 8:30 p.m. Mountain Daylight Time for the following county, Tooele, Utah. Repeating, a severe thunderstorm warning has been issued until 8:30 p.m. Mountain Daylight Time for the following county, Tooele, Utah.
1: He looked good while he was pitching with the bees. 3-1. Rada fouls it straight back off the padded part of the backstop. We'll do it at 3-2. Marlowe at second. 1-0 bees on the leadoff solo home run from Rowdy Rodriguez. As the bees have scored first in game 1-2 and now game 3. Rivas, the shortstop for Tacoma, shading the bag at second. Marlowe corner eyes him. Fulmer takes a look at Marlowe. The pitch, down and away, ball 4. It's the second walk of the inning. This is the third walk issued on the night so far for Carson Fulmer. He's racking up the pitch count as he's at 40 bullets right now. First and second, two down. Here is Kyren Parris. Parris doubled back in the first inning. He and Reyes were stranded. It's the Bees time and time again throughout this series just putting pressure on the starting pitchers of Tacoma. Comes the first pitch to Parris. And it's low, ball 1. Kyren Parris, first pitch swinging, by the way. Batting average at .531. And the catcher, Raposo, out to talk to Fulmer. For Fulmer, he pitched just one game with the Bees back in 24, went three innings, allowed a run at 12 games and 11 starts with the Bees in 23, 0-2 with a .527. Throughout his 9 years in the bigs, three of them with the Angels, 1-6, had an ERA of .443. 127 Major League games, 4 years with the White Sox, those three with the Halos, 20 games with the Reds, 7 with the Tigers, and 3 with Baltimore. Former SEC Pitcher of the Year stands from the stretch. Runners with their leads at first and second, 2-1, 1-0 Bees. Fulmer deals. Harris, a vicious cut, but he comes up empty. And it's 1-1. Kyren Parris with runners in scoring position, hitting .329 this season. Speed on the base paths, power in the box. The 1-1. Parris takes just beneath the knees, and it's 2-2. The Bees had a great game plan last night against Gabe Moser. He was coming into last night's game, 3 straight quality starts. He was at his best, and the Bees rocked him and chased him out of here early. Here comes the 2-1. Parris inside, 3-1. I know it's just 1-0 right now, but it's a lot of the same formula. Great takes. Getting really choosy up there, looking for your pitch. A lot of pressure out there with a couple of runners on who can take off at any moment. And an explosive hitter in the box. 3-1, taking a called strike, and it's going to be a head start now for the runners. Marlowe at second, Rada at first. Bees 1, Rainiers nothing. Top of the second inning. Parris trying to make it a crooked number up there on the board. Here in this second, runners go, and the pitch is dribbled up the first base side foul. As he may have hit that off of himself. So the runners are going to return. Carson Fulmer, rock solid since the start of July. He won four straight starts to start that month. Second in the PCL in wins since then with five, and he hasn't taken a loss since back on June 28th. Runners with their leads, they take off, and the pitch is low, ball four. That is three walks in this inning. Base is loaded, two down. And here comes Pablo Reyes. This guy is nothing you want to mess with. And with the bases loaded, Pablo Reyes, 5 for 10, two doubles. The last time he had the bases juiced, he had a wall banger in left center against his former team. He cleared him, he tied the game, and the Bees would win. Reyes walked back in the first inning. First pitch, Pablo takes at the knees a strike. Well, such an important first pitch strike for Carson Fulmer here. He let it get away when he was battling Marlowe, then walked Rada, then walked Paris. Base is full, two down, 0-1, sky high, pop up high in the air, shallow left center going out, Rivas the shortstop coming in, the center fielder Labrada on the run, makes the face high catch, and the inning is done. Well, the Bees get one, but they leave them loaded. Rowdy Rodriguez, a solo homer to lead off the second. Bees one, Rainiers nothing. You're on the KSL Sports Zone.
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3: When I was diagnosed with Hodgkin lymphoma, I had so many questions. 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
1: Bottom of the second inning, he's up 1-0. Lazaro Montes, Connor Joe, Stuart Fairchild, 4-5-6, two up for the Tacoma Rainiers against Brett Carey. We remind you, one Dirty Sodas night left, so make sure to join us on Wednesday, September the 9th. Not only is that a Dirty Sodas night, that's our last Bark in the Park. $35, that'll get you a ticket for you and your best friends to come join us. First pitch outside, ball one to Montes. It was a 1-2-3 first inning for Brett Carey. Looked good. Had a fly out, had a pop up, had a strikeout. Only took him 13 pitches as well. Here's the 1-0. Heavy hat, but coming up empty is Montes. And the count 1-1. Lazaro 0-4 last night, 0-8 in the series. Overall, this guy has played exceptionally well in the month of August, and using his timeout now is Lazaro Montes. The number three prospect in the Mariners organization, 9 home runs since August 4th. That is the most of the Pacific Coast League. 19 runs batted in since then. That is third. 1-1. That's low. Two balls and a strike. 4 of his 12 home runs, while he has been with the Tacoma Rainiers, they have been leadoff home runs. And he leads off this bottom of the second. Here comes the 2-1, and it's laced down the right field line, hooking, foul, screaming off the side netting. And plopping down by the warning track over there. The count's 2 balls and 2 strikes. The 2025 Mariners Minor League Hitter of the Year. He's also the Northwest League MVP. A season ago, played in the Futures game in Atlanta during that All-Star week last season. It was a great 25. He's hoping to parlay that into a great finish to 26. The 2-2 hard hit ground ball towards the middle, past the diving second baseman Sanchez, And into center field, a base hit. Lazaro Montes, a leadoff single. He's aboard now. Connor Joe. Well, that ball just jumps off of his bat when he hits it on a rope like he did when he hit it to foul territory. But then he also punched that right back up the middle. And it got through in a hurry. So, first hit of the series for Lazaro Montes, first base runner of the night for the Tacoma Rainiers. Connor Joe just continues to find his way on base. So productive. Here's the pitch. And it's skied high in the air. Deep left field. Going back, Rada at the track. Leaps up to the wall and makes the catch. Right towards the top of the fence. And he takes away extra bases from Connor Joe. Nelson Rada, a member of the Futures game, but with a present that looks oh so bright as well. Just backing up to the wall, stutter steps, times his leap. He doesn't rob the home run per se, but he takes away what would have been extra bases. And you can't do it any more perfectly than that. I just love the way he went back there, was under control the entire way. Great judgment. First pitch, Fairchild underneath it. Flies it out to left. Coming in is Rada. Going out is Paris. The shortstop, Paris, gives way to the left fielder, Rada, who makes the casual catch in left.

0: And Rada, just time and time again, makes the tough play look easy. And then he also makes the dazzling play look routine. That's in there for a strike to Ibanez. And then sometimes makes the impossible play look possible. He had a phenomenal diving, sliding catch in El Paso that just was still the best play I've ever seen him make. And it looked like he had no chance off the bat of even getting there in time, let alone catching it. 0-1, runner goes. Pitch is sliced back foul. And returning back to first base will be Lazaro Montes. He communicates with third base umpire Sean Sparling to be certain that it was foul. Smart move there by Montes. You never want to assume until you know, and the person to check with isn't a middle infielder. It's the umpire. Goble, the first baseman, punching into his glove as he straddles the first base bag. Covering that bag right now. Ibanez in the box. Montes at first. The pitch. And it's fouled behind home plate over everything and towards the upper deck. When I say upper deck, I just mean the premium seating areas. In the main seating area here, they just really have one giant lower deck. It's a nice sidewalk level that helps split some of the premium seats that are in the lower areas. On the move, the runner from first, the pitch, a ball, throw to second, snag, tag, head first slide, save. Lazaro Montes, who is just 1-for-2 stealing bases, now gets his second stolen base. So Montes in scoring position, 2 down, 1-0 Salt Lake. The count at a ball and 2 strikes, infield shifted to the left. It's the first baseman, Goble, well off the bag at first, medium depth. Everybody else is back. The pitch to Ibanez, and Ibanez goes down to get it, flies it high in the air to left, drifting back, and towards the alley is Rada. He's called off by the center fielder, Rodriguez. Rodriguez makes the catch, and the inning is done. Carey allows the leadoff single, retires the next 3, including a dazzling catch in left by Nelson Rada. B's up 1-0. We go to the 3rd on the KSL Sports Zone.
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0: Top of the 3rd inning, B's up 1-0 against the Tacoma Rainiers here tonight. Victor Labrada, who is out there in center field with Marlo, the former Tacoma Rainier, battling back and forth against his former team. Jamer Candelario leads off the inning. Candy takes a first pitch strike against Carson Fulmer. Well, the best value for your dollar this year is going to be at the ballpark in America First Square this fall. That's when the Salt Lake Bees are on the road. It's the pitch. This is just inside. And the count is at 1-1, but it is challenged by Raposo, the catcher. He thought that hit the zone, and it did. I was curious to see if Mickey Smith was going to call that a strike. It just did clip the zone at the knees. Count's 0-2. Not a bad miss by Raposo at all. Candelario popped up to short his only time up, and he grounds this one foul between the coach's box and the third or first base bag. We'll do it at no balls and 2 strikes at Candelario when leading off an inning, batting 381. two.

0: of his 14 home runs have been leadoff home runs. But I mentioned when the Bees are on the road, you're going to have a lot of fun activities at the ballpark at America First Square. They have movie nights that are there. They just had Rogue One last night. Saw the photos and some of the video clips. That looked like a great time, and it's so much more than just watching a movie at the ballpark. Here's the 0-2. Candelario hard hit ground ball through the hole right side. Base hit past the diving Joe at first base. Candelario, his first knock of the night. And that is his sixth hit of the series. He is now 6-for-9. Coming into tonight, Jamer Candelario had an on-base percentage against Reno at .581. And he was batting .480 against him. Now, sometimes you have their numbers, sometimes they have yours. Here's the pitch to Rivero, and he grounds it right to the shortstop, Rivas. Underhands to second for one. Bliss on to first. They roll him up. Smooth and easy, 6-4-3. Two out, nobody on. Well, it was hard hit, and it was right at Rivas. And Rivero certainly isn't Vince Coleman up the line, and so it was going to be an easy tailor-made double play. So base is clear. Two down, 1-0 Bees. Here is Rowdy Rodriguez. Rowdy with a solo homer back in the second inning. First pitch to Rowdy. That misses low for ball one. I mentioned the fully themed event comes with photo opportunities, characters that are available and in costume, a bunch of family fun activities well before that movie starts at the ballpark in America First Square. Rodriguez chops one softly towards the shortstop. Rivas on the charge, got to hurry, and bobbles on the exchange. It should go as an infield single. Rowdy Rodriguez is aboard with two outs. Correctly called an infield single. This guy just finds a way to get on base every night. Last night, two runs batted in, a walk, and a base hit. Tonight, a solo homer and an infield single. He has great speed, great athleticism, an outstanding outfielder. Curious to see how he'll continue to evolve as a base stealer. 2-for-4 in the time that he's been with the Bees. I'm surprised he hasn't been more aggressive taking off. Corners in, 2 down, 1-0 Bees. Sanchez takes a called strike, and it's 0-1. But join us in Daybreak. Set up your blankets on the outfield grass and go sit in the seats. Mentioned Rogue One, but you still have two other events coming up. Lord of the Rings, September 23rd. 0-1. Swing and a miss on a pitch downstairs. And it's 0-2. And then we have October 14th. My family will be there, and they will be dressed up. As we look forward to the final movie night of the year, Hocus Pocus will be on the screen. Two out, Rodriguez at first, 1-0 Bees, and the 0-2 is low. Now, I don't know what I'll be dressed up as, but I can guarantee you I'll be dressed up. So will the family. They'll tell me what the theme is, and I will go along. And I also know that when we see the movie Hocus Pocus on October 14th, it will be around the 14th time that I've seen that movie in the month of October. Here's the 1-2. Runner on the move, popped up. High in the air towards shallow right, going out the second baseman Bliss, called off by the charging Montes. And with his dirty jersey, he'll make the catch. For the third out of the inning, the Bees get two hits in the frame, but they come up with no runs and they strand one. We go to the bottom of the third. It's 1-0 Bees on the KSL Sports Zone.
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0: Bottom of the third inning, Salt Lake holding a 1-0 lead over the Tacoma Rainiers. This is game 3 out of 6. Series tied up 1 apiece. The Bees getting a Rowdy Rodriguez home run, the only run that is scored tonight. Brent Carey out there for his third inning of work, faces Victor Labrada, throws a first pitch strike. Labrada against Brent Carey, 3 for 7 with a double and a run batted in. The 0-1 is low. And the count's at a ball and a strike. Labrada, 10-game on base streak. He had an 11-gamer to start the month of July, 27 prospect in the Mariners organization. Carey rocks and fires the 1-1. And Labrada takes a strike on the outside corner, and it's 1-2. Well, Brett Carey pitched a 3-up, 3-down first. He's retired 6 of the first 7 that he's faced tonight. Worked around that leadoff single in the second. Here's the 1-2. And Labrada laces it down the right field line. It is hooking foul. Home run distance, but it bangs off the back wall over there by the bullpen of the Salt Lake Bees. The bullpen of Tacoma is behind the left field wall. The bullpen of the Salt Lake Bees is down the right field line in foul ground, out in the open. We'll do it at 1-2 again. And Labrada pops it up high in the air, back behind home plate, headed this way, and it drops about 10 rows in front of our broadcast spot. Not to say some of the fans, they are not ready. They're just twisting and turning and not looking for the ball. It dropped into a seat. It felt like that was a play that could have or should have been made. Here's the 1-2 again. Labrada takes a 55-footer in the dirt. Stopped by the catcher, Rivero. They'll issue a new ball and do it at 2 balls and 2 strikes. Labrada, 3 leadoff home runs this year. 3 of his 8. And when he leads off an inning, 0 for 2 last night. He's able to draw a walk. Here's the 2-2 pitch. And it's up. 3 balls and 2 strikes. Tacoma scored just 1 run last night. Victor Labrada with the only run batted in. Count full, bases empty. Carey with the pitch in front of his face. Winds, fires, and it's hit hard. High, deep, down the right field side. Marlowe giving chase. It's gone. Off the top of a treetop. It bounces off the rocks to cross the street. Labrada with an airplane motion around second base. He trots around with a leadoff solo home run. We're tied at 1 here in the bottom of the third. Well, Victor Labrada got a hold of this one. He rocketed this ball hard and on a rope towards right. It just missiled out of here. This ball clipped off the top of one of those trees they have just beyond the wall, then hit the rocks on the other side of the street. 1-1 game, each team with a leadoff solo homer. Here's Raposo takes high. It was Rowdy Rodriguez who led off the second with a homer. Victor Labrada led off the bottom of the third with a homer. That's now his 4th leadoff homer of the season. He now has an 11-game on-base streak. And here's Nick Raposo. Takes at the knees for a strike, 1-1. Raposo had a really big 3-run homer back in game 1 of this series. The Bees were up, 3-0, and early and often were in control, and then Nick Raposo tied it up with 1 swing. Pitch nibbles outside, counts 2-1. During that game 1 win for Tacoma, they won 8-5. Their first 5 runs, as they were playing catch-up with the Bees throughout the earlier part of that game, all 5 of their first 5 scored with 2 outs. Pitch down and away, 3 balls and a strike. 6 of their 8 total that night scored with 2 down. The Bees just had a hard time putting a lid on a number of innings. Carey with the 3-1 to Raposo. And Raposo takes top of the zone a strike. And it's 3-2. And Raposo 1 for 4 in this series. That one was the 3-run homer. It was his 4th home run of the year. Nobody on. Count full. Ryan Bliss standing on deck. We have a 1-1 game in the bottom of the third inning. The 3-2. Going down to get it, fouling it back, was Nick Raposo. Raposo was one of the phantom players that you hear about. It was while he was with the Cardinals, got a call up in 2024, put on a uniform, stood in the dugout, did not play, and was sent back down right afterward. 3-2 again. Raposo pops it up foul behind home plate off the top of the netting, and it drops down. A ball boy heads over to get it on the warning track, and we'll reset and do it again at 3-2. Brett Carey now at 40 pitches on the night. Raposo steadies in the box. Bouncing the bat up and down. 3-2 pitch. Swing and a miss. Strike three. Beat him at the top of the zone. One out. Nobody on. Second K of the night for Brett Carey. What's amazing about Brett Carey's best performances, and one of them was against Tacoma, as he had his first quality start of the year, and it was against the Rainiers. Gave up two runs in his 6 1/3. When he had that no-hitter through 6 2/3 at El Paso, he had two total strikeouts throughout that night. What he does is executes pitches, throws a ton of strikes, induces a lot of soft contact. It's the first pitch outside to Bliss, and it's 1-0. Excellent with locating, but excellent at mixing up speeds. And when he does that, and he is at his best, he starts to make things look really easy, but oddly easy. Here's the 1-0. Bliss puts a charge into it deep down the left field line. This ball hooking for the corner, and it is foul. Boy, Bliss took himself down to a knee to get a barrel on that ball, and amazingly made some great contact. Bliss hit that thing home run distance, but it was wide to the left. Pitch to Bliss, and missing outside is Brett Carey. One out. Nobody on. 1-1 ball game, bottom of the third. Bliss just 1-for-10 against Salt Lake here in this series. As he swings and misses at a pitch around that top of the zone again. And it's 2-2. Brett Carey really locating well at the very top of the zone and then at the very bottom of the zone in his back and forth battles that he's had with different hitters. Here comes the 2-2 pitch. Bliss chases down and away. Strike three on the appeal. No, he didn't go. I thought for sure he swung. Safe sign by the first base umpire, Macon Hammond. And Bliss with a big exhale. He feels like he might have gotten away with one there. Infield shifted hard to the left. Here comes the 3-2 pitch. Bliss flies it high in the air, center field. Going back, Rodriguez turns around, backpedals, and makes the chest-high catch. Two down. And so Bliss has flied out to Rowdy Rodriguez there in center field twice tonight. Two out, nobody on. Tie game, one apiece. Game number three. We're in inning number three. Leo Rivas. He is 2-for-15. Against the Bees this year. 5 walks overall in his career. He has played so well against Salt Lake. Squares to bunt, pops it up. Top of the screen and over by the third base on deck circle, where the on deck better Michael Arroyo tried to bunt it himself as it was coming down. Leo Rivas, though, against Brett Carey, just 2-for-11 with a double. 0-1 the count, 2 down. Here comes the pitch from Carey. Rivas takes face high, and it's 1-1. Leo Rivas, who hit the game-tying pinch-hit RBI single in Game 5 of the American League Division Series against Detroit. What a dramatic game that was. And they would go on to win. They would go to the ALCS for the first time since 2001. Here's the 1-1. Rivas takes just beneath the knees on the inside part of the plate. 2 balls and a strike. Went for Rivas. Well, the fans loved him for that key pinch hit RBI single to tie it up. That was also on his birthday. Here's the 2-1. His shoulder high inside. So Brett Carey's had to battle a bit from behind in the count a couple of times in this third inning. Victor Labrada led off the frame with a solo homer that tied this game at 1. Here's the pitch. That's just beneath the knees for ball 4. And Leo Rivas aboard with 2 outs here in the bottom of the third. First walk of the night issued by Brett Carey. Well, Carey had a 13-pitch first inning. It was a 1-2-3 frame. Worked around that leadoff single in the second. Gave up that homer here in this third to Labrada. Now the two-out walk to Leo Rivas. Here's Michael Arroyo. And Arroyo struck out back in the first inning. The lead at first, Rivas. One stolen base here at the AAA level. The pitch. And it's high, 1-0. A good lead at first by Rivas, and then a good secondary lead at first by Rivas. The right side of the infield, wide open as they're pulled to the left. On the move, Rivas. The pitch, low, throw to second, face high, feet first slide, he's in there safe. No chance at all. That was a great jump by Rivas. And for the moment he took off, you knew as long as Arroyo didn't put it in play or foul it back, it's going to be a stolen base with ease. Jomar Sanchez nabbed the throw and then tried to deke him by trotting out to center field. 2-0 the count, 1-1 the score, 2 down. Arroyo fouls it straight back. And it's 2-1. Michael Arroyo has been excellent with runners in scoring position. Hitting 390. Arroyo, the number 5 prospect in the Mariners organization, was with Team Colombia in the 2026 World Baseball Classic. Dancing to his lead at second is Rivas. Here comes the 2-1 pitch from Brett Carey. Instead, time has been called. First disengagement as Carey steps off and they'll reset. Carey at 56 pitches now. 32 have been strikes. And the 2-1. Swing and a miss around the top of the zone. And the count's 2-2. Lazaro Montes standing on deck. He singled back in the second. One for the Bees, one for the Rainiers. Bottom three, two out. Count level 2 apiece. Rivas creeping out to his lead at second. Here comes the 2-2 pitch, and it's softly grounded towards the third baseman, Reyes. He has it from the base path, throws to first in time. Nice stretch by Goble to make sure to get the speedy Arroyo. The inning is over, but the game is tied. A leadoff solo home run from Victor Labrada. It's a 1-1 ball game. We go to the fourth on the KSL Sports Zone.
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0: Top of the fourth inning. Salt Lake tied with Tacoma tonight, one game apiece. The series is tied at one game apiece. We have game number 4 between these same two teams coming your way tomorrow night. Same place, same time. 8:05 first pitch will be on the air at 7:50. Nolan Kingham expected to go for Tacoma. 2-5, an ERA of 6.51. Right-hander Ryan Costew of the Salt Lake Bees recently picked up his first win with the Bees. He's 1-0. With an ERA of 9.69, so make sure to join us coming up tomorrow night here on the KSL Sports Zone. Cade Marlowe leads off the inning, takes outside for a ball. Fourth inning of work for for Carson Fulmer. Fulmer goes from the stretch, nobody on, and the pitch is cut on and missed. In the count 1-1, Cade Marlowe walked, would eventually get to third, and would be stranded back in the second. The Bees picked up their run on a leadoff solo home run from Rowdy Rodriguez. And this is flared out to left field. Long run for Arroyo, the left fielder, coming towards the line. He loses his hat, and the ball drops down. A little duck snort out into left field for Cade Marlowe. Leadoff single. He's aboard for the second time tonight. Well, Cade Marlowe doesn't have to hit it hard to get on. He just dropped that in beautifully. As Arroyo was on a full-blown sprint, had no chance to get over there. Here's Ben Goble. Goble struck out back in the second inning. Boy, the Bees have put a ton of pressure here on Fulmer, and he's allowed just one run. Pitch. Goble grounds it softly towards the shortstop, Rivas, from the hole. Throws to second. Feet for slide, and he's out. Barely. 6-4 on the putout. Marlowe was hustling in there and nearly beat it. Well, you knew this was going to be trouble. They were going to have a hard time getting Goble, and they were going to have to hurry to get Marlowe. And good job by Bliss, the second baseman, turning himself into a first baseman, if you will, with a good stretch to ensure that they get one. So they get the lead man, fielder's choice Ben Goble, runner at first, one out. We're tied at one. Here is Nelson Rada. In at third is Ibanez. Rada reaches the bat back ready, the pitch, and he fouls it off himself. Man, he's been doing that a ton lately, and every time, it looks like it hurts more and more the most recent time than the previous time. He dropped right down to the ground, and the crowd immediately groaned. This one was like off the side of his foot on the inside, just below where that shin guard is. So he'll hobble around, walk around a bit. He's being attended to as we speak. Nelson Rada tonight grounded out to third and then also walked. They're showing the replay once again. Oh yeah, right off the side of the foot. So that front foot was kind of twisting as he was making contact. And it was just below where the shin guard wraps around to the side of his ankle. 1-1 the score in this top of the fourth inning. Goble at first. And the count is 0-1. Rada still trying to walk this off as he's bouncing up and down a little bit, trying to get the feeling back in that foot. Well, the Bees had a good threat back in the first with runners at first and second and one out. And when they scored in the second, they weren't done as Fulmer had a tough time with command. He walked three hitters in the second inning alone, but the Bees left the bases loaded. And in the third, the Bees had a couple of hits. The problem is a 6-4-3 double play really helped Fulmer out. One out, one on, 1-1 the score, 0-1 the count, pitch is low, and that's now even at one apiece. For Nelson Rada, who ended up with his 35th multi-hit game last night, as he also scored three times. Here's the pitch. Rada takes outside. Coming into tonight, he was 1-for-2 against Fulmer. Nelson puts a lot of stress on a defense. The threat to bunt all the time makes things uneasy for a third baseman. He can create a lot of room and a lot of space. Here's the 2-1. That's low. Three balls and a strike. His opposite field hitting ability is special. Not just to hit it the other way, but to hit it right down the line with near perfection. He's great bunting with two outs, great bunting with two strikes. Doesn't just lay one down to get somebody over. He can get himself on without a problem. 3-1, squares the bunt, pulls back, takes a strike. Coming in at third was Ibanez. And so I was curious, even with the count 3-1 and Ibanez backing up, even at medium depth, it is trouble against Rada. Because if he just gets it over there, he is so fast, you'll have no chance to get him. Count full, one out, 1-1 the score. Rada fouls it back to the screen. We'll do it again at three balls and two strikes. Nelson, who recently turned 21. When he joined the Bees, he was 19. Looked nothing like a 19-year-old out there on the field. It was hard to believe he was that young with how intelligent he is. Before the 3-2, throw back to first. And back with a head first slide is Ben Goble. Goble has not taken off a ton as a base runner. Five stolen bases on all five attempts. Creeps out to his lead at first. Holding from the stretch, Fulmer kicks, steals. Rada takes low. On the move was Goble, and it's ball four. That is the fifth walk now on the night for Carson Fulmer. Last night, Tacoma walked 9 Salt Lake hitters. And that came back to bite them in a really big way. Now, the Bees have been able to get guys on. They've been able to get them over. They have not been able to get them in. Salt Lake 0-for-3 with runners in scoring position tonight. First and second, one out. Here is Kyron Paris in a 1-1 ball game. Fulmer, first pitch. Paris swings and misses. 0-1. Paris doubled back in the first. He walked in the second inning. Fulmer now at 72 pitches. 44 of them have been strikes. He's been aided by some timely defensive plays that have really helped him, including a big double play in the third. He would certainly take one here in the fourth. 0-1. Paris, with his arms up, takes inside. It's a ball and a strike. Kyron Paris expecting a ton of family to join him in the next part of the road trip when we go to Sacramento. Kid from the East Bay. Here comes the 1-1. Paris takes outside, 2 balls and a strike. Kyron Paris, the only member of the Bees to have a 5-hit game that was back on Friday. The first 5-hit game in his career. 4 singles and a home run that night. Holding from the stretch, Fulmer. Checks Goble at second, deals. Down and away. 3 balls and a strike, 1 out. Bees, 1. Rainiers, 1. Fulmer has had a really tough time with command. Throughout all of this, he's allowed just 1 run. And at some point, if you're the Salt Lake Bees, you need him to pay in a big way. Kyron Paris is about to pick a spot here and rip. Fulmer exhales. Key, spires, swing and a miss. 3-2. I don't know if Paris got what he wanted or not, but he missed it. Signals being given by Doug Davis, the manager of the Bees and the third base coach. The Bees with speed out there on the base paths and some power in the box. Fulmer, knee up, foot down, fires. Paris takes at the knees, called strike 3. What a big strikeout here for Carson Fulmer. Kyron Paris, a missed opportunity there. 2-1. Was up 3-1 in the count. They say that that pitch nailed the bottom rail of the zone. Taking a look at the pitch tracker, it was a sweeper that just did clip the bottom of the zone. Here's Pablo Reyes. 2 out, 2 on, 1-1 game. Reyes takes at the knees a strike, 0-1. For Pablo Reyes, walked in the first. And he flied out to center field in the second inning. Goble at second. Rada at first, the 0-1, and Reyes flies it high and deep to left. Going back is Arroyo, still going back. It's off the base of the wall. Rounding third, coming in to score is Goble. Here comes Rada into third. Throw to second, snag, tag. They got him. The run will count. Goble made it to the plate. So it's an RBI single for Pablo Reyes. The Bees take the lead 2-1. Reyes gunned down at second, but he has another run batted in on the season. That's now 55. We go to the bottom of the fourth. It's the Bees 2, the Rainiers 1 on the KSL Sports Zone.
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0: Bottom of the fourth inning. Bees 2, Tacoma 1. You're in game number 3 this six-game series. Lazaro Montes, Connor Joe Stewart Fairchild. Middle of the order, bottom of the fourth. Montes led off the second with a single and then stole second base. He would eventually be stranded there. It was a leadoff solo homer for Victor Labrada. That tied the game at 1 at that time, but Reyes brought in the go-ahead run in the top of the fourth. First pitch drops in for a strike. Brett Carey, so far on the night, now he's at 58 pitches. Retired the first three he faced, retired six of the next seven after that. The pitch is low. But it's cut on and missed. And it's 0-2. Well, this ballpark here, they've had games in the PCL here since 1960. And even though a major league team arrived at the city of Seattle, and that team is the major league affiliate of this AAA team, they support this group with great crowds and energized crowds night after night. Here comes the 0-2. Montes takes low. And it's a ball and two strikes. It is impressive to watch how often this community shows up for this team, but also the energy they put behind them, the energy they put behind the traditions. And obviously, you have a number of fans wearing Mariner jerseys and Mariner shirts. The pitch is bounced foul off the Camerwell first base side. Count stays a ball and two strikes. 2-1 Bees, bottom of the fourth, but you'll see a ton in major league markets lately. The Astros have their team right down the road. Same with the Rangers. The Braves, who have their team in Gwinnett. The Giants and the River Cats, kind of, as the next pitch misses inside. 2-2. And one thing you'll find with most of those teams, it is a challenge for the AAA team to bring in a great crowd. Here's the 2-2. Ground ball, hard hit to the first baseman. Goble, backhand stab, underhand toss to the covering carry for out number one. Beautifully done there by Goble. Well struck by Montes. Just happened to be right towards him. 3-1 the put out, 2-1 the score. Bees in the lead, bottom of the fourth. There's Connor Joe. Joe was not robbed of a home run by Rada, but Rada went back to the wall, climbed the ladder, and made a fine catch. For sure, he took away extra bases from Connor Joe. Joe takes inside for a ball. Connor Joe's longest on-base streak was 24 with Colorado back in 22. Right now, he has a 23-game on-base streak. The 1-0 is high, two balls and no strikes. But when I mention the Tacoma Rainiers and the fans here, they bring it night after night. I mean, it is a really healthy Thursday night crowd. Beautiful night. Started in the low 70s. It'll cool down to the low 60s. Here's the 2-0 pitch. Connor Joe, check swing, fly ball down the right field line, slicing foul. Boy, he looked dangerous off the bat, like he was going to place it perfectly down the line with no chance for Marlowe, the right fielder, to get it. But when you look at what happens in Sugar Land, the Astros AAA team, if the Astros are at home, especially if they're at home on the same night, the place is a ghost town. 2-1. Line drive, left field, going back. Rada still going back. Sets up a small leap, and he catches it in front of the fence for out number two. And that's twice he's taken away a hard hit ball from Connor Joe. He didn't have to leap quite as high as he did last time. It was like a little baby jump. Just going back on this line drive. It's kind of a little hop. And parachutes in front of the chain link fence. Rada is still kind of pushing down and feeling out that right foot after he fouled the ball off of his foot in the top of the fourth. Two out, nobody on. Fairchild takes low for a ball. But here at this ballpark, even if it's not a sellout, it's always an active crowd. Even during the 16-1 loss last night, they still had moments where they were really into it. As the pitch is up and in, 2-0. Bees up 2-1, bottom of the fourth inning. And it makes it a lot of fun for the players. Most of them talk about how much they enjoy playing here with the crowd. It's also fun for a broadcaster. As the pitch is cut on a miss. It was downstairs. And it's two balls and two strikes. It reminds me of some of that energy you'll feel when you go to Reno as well. But with Reno, that's really the only team that you have there. outside of what goes on during the college sports season. And this place has such a nostalgic feel. I mean, you pull up to the ballpark, you feel it. It's old. And they've embraced the nostalgia of this place. Pitch to Fairchild, hit high in the air to right, not deep. Coming in, Marlowe. About five steps, he'll camp under it, and he'll put that in his back pocket to retire the side. Three up, three down, go the Rainiers in the fourth. B's up 2-1 as we head to inning number five on the KSL Sports Zone.
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0: Cruising to the fifth inning. He's up by the score of 2-1. Middle of the order, two up. Candelario, Rivero, and Rodriguez face Carson Fulmer, former Salt Lake Bee and Los Angeles Angel. Well, for the Bees, it is Thursday night. We have one last Thursday. It comes your way September the 10th. Join us as we highlight also with $6 beer and $3 soda. It'll be Las Abejas de Salt Lake, the final one of the season. First pitch, Candelario. Bounces it foul off the catcher Raposo and rolls to the backstop 0-1. Candelario, 1-for-2, popped up to short. He singled to lead off that third inning. Well, it'll be Candelario, a 381 hitter when leading off an inning. And the 0-1, oh, he tried to golf for that one. It was in the dirt, no chance. And it's 0-2. Well, but join us for Las Abejas de Salt Lake on that September 10th as we highlight the various cultural aspects of the U.S. Hispanic and Latino community. Here's the 0-2. Check swing downstairs. Did he go? He did not. Copa de la Diversión, an initiative by Minor League Baseball to promote the sport and connect teams with Hispanic and Latino communities. It's always a lot of fun with the vibrant music, also a lot of energy outside the ballpark and inside the ballpark well before the game. 1-2 pitch. Candelario off the handle, flies it out to center field, not deep. Coming in, Labrada, staring straight up into the Tacoma night sky, makes the catch for the first out. We reset the defensive alignment. Arroyo in left, Labrada in center, Montes is in right, Ibanez at third, Rivas at short, Bliss is at second with Joe at first. Raposo behind the dish, Carson Fulmer in his fifth inning of work on the mound. Here's Sebastian Rivero, 0-for-2, grounded out into a double play back in the third. 2-1 Bees. And the first pitch, Rivero goes down to get it, bounces it foul left side. It goes off the sidewall and behind the third base coach and manager of the Bees, Doug Davis. Sebastian Rivero, who started the season with the Salt Lake Bees and has spent most of the year with the Los Angeles Angels, had the call up to the Halos late last year. Open stance right side, holding from the stretch, Fulmer, the pitch. That's on the inside corner for a strike. He is the ultimate family guy, not just within his own family, but his baseball family. Talks about how personal it is to be the best player for his team, to be the best catcher for every pitcher that he works with. Here's the 0-2. Pops it up right side. It's going to sail foul and into Souvenir City. And the count's 0-2. But for Sebastian Rivero, use the comparison of almost being a trainer in a boxing match, working with the boxer, staying in his ear all the time, making sure he knows that he's on his side. He's always studying and trying to learn as much as possible about each pitcher that he'll work with throughout the year. Here's the 0-2. Rivero swings and misses at a pitch. Bow tie high. Two down. Well, for Fulmer tonight, he's had an issue with walks throughout the course of the night. But Fulmer also has had some timely strikeouts. Five strikeouts to go with five walks. B's up 2-1. Top of the fifth inning. Two out, nobody on. Here is Rowdy Rodriguez. 2-for-2 tonight, including that solo homer in the second. Rowdy watches that pitch down and away. Well, Rowdy Rodriguez, that was his second home run. It's so hard to believe that was his second because he had a grand slam taken away from him back on Sunday. I've never seen it happen before. You know it's possible. It's the 1-0. As fires outside. We've seen suspended games that would resume. We've seen canceled games that never started. We've seen games that were delayed. We've seen postponed. And that was the rare occasion back on Sundays. The 2-1s popped up foul behind home plate. And that was the ultimate case of a game that was, you know, nearly four full innings in. And after it was finished, you know, it was washed out and it wasn't an official game. 2-1. Rodriguez flies it down the right side. That's slicing foul and out of play. We'll do it at two balls and two strikes. Two out. In the top of the fifth inning. And the scoreboard still doing funky things throughout the night as they have it incorrect. They have it listed with one down. So it'll throw you off every now and again. B's up 2-1. The count's 2-2. Here comes pitch number 93 from Carson Fulmer. Rodriguez takes it the knee, strike three, taps the helmet right away. Mickey Smith with the announcement. It definitely dipped down and it was low. Good call. Rowdy Rodriguez. It was down by quite a bit, over 2 inches. And that changeup had with some great downward movement and it was late. And it fooled home plate umpire Mickey Smith, but not Rowdy Rodriguez. Count full, bases empty. Open stance, right side, Rodriguez. Here comes the 3-2. Rowdy takes outside ball four. Rodriguez aboard with a two-out walk. And Fulmer not happy with himself. He's trying to get through five complete innings. It's pitch count in the mid-90s. Rodriguez is at first. Here's Yomer Sanchez. Activity stirring in the Tacoma bullpen. Corners in, middle infielders back. They're shifted to the right. Sanchez 0-for-2 on the night. First pitch. Runner on the move, Rodriguez. Pitch down for a ball. Throw to second, and it sails into center field. Up is Rodriguez on his way to third. He'll get there. Stolen base, E2. Well, great job, Rowdy Rodriguez. I talked about it earlier. Curious to see if he'll be taking off more often. He is such a speedster, such a great athlete. He has great instincts as a base runner. It's his third stolen base in the time that he's been with the Bees. He's reached three times tonight. A home run, a single, and a walk. Now Sanchez trying to bring him in with two down. Bees up 2-1. Here's the pitch. Sanchez. And he'll take for a ball. Count reads three balls and no strikes right now. And at this moment, the pitching coach, Mike McCarthy, is out to talk with Carson Fulmer. And so I believe the count is indeed 2-0. And has thrown me off, no doubt, throughout the course of the series. You look up, you see the scoreboard, you're pretty sure you know what the count is. You see the monitor, you don't think that's quite right. And so then you have to go and check the pitch tracker to collect the data and be sure. The count is two balls and no strikes. Two down, top of the fifth inning. Well, Yomer Sanchez with runners in scoring position hitting .311. Batting .409 against Tacoma this year. Four doubles, two triples, including one last night, and a home run. He has 14 runs batted in against Tacoma. That's in the dirt, and the count's now at 3-0. The Bees 1-for-5 with runners in scoring position. It was a wall-banging RBI single by Pablo Reyes. He was gunned down at second in the fourth. We're now here in the fifth. The count 3-0, the score 2-1. Bees on top. The pitch. Sanchez takes low, ball four. That is walk number seven on the night from Carson Fulmer. It's strange when he's been walking batters. And he has been very fortunate that Salt Lake has not put up big crooked numbers throughout the course of the night. John Russell has seen enough. He's out to get Carson Fulmer. Two out, two on. Runners at the corners. Bees up 2-1. We'll tell you about the new Tacoma pitcher when we come back right here on the KSL Sports Zone.
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0: Top of the fifth inning. Bees lead 2-1. Runners at the corners with two down. And the Tacoma Rainiers, they go to the pen. And they go to Van Scooter. He comes on. Reed Van Scooter, 6-foot lefty from Rochester, New York. Up against Cade Marlowe, lefty on lefty. Marlowe takes on the outside corner strike, taps his helmet right away. Here comes the announcement from Mickey Smith. And the review said it was outside. This is one of those classic cases where Mickey Smith, the home plate umpire, has been watching each pitch come throughout the course of the game from righties. This is the first one from a lefty. So with it being outside, he calls it a ball. Now it's he called it a strike. Now it's corrected. Runners at first and third. Two down. Here's the pitch to Marlowe. On the outside corner for a strike. Now it's 1-1. Cade Marlowe has reached twice tonight. Walked in the second, singled in the fourth inning. He hurt his former team last night when he reached three times and drove in a run. Looking to drive in a run here in the top of the fifth. The 1-1 pitch. Marlowe bounces it foul over by the first base on deck circle. We'll do it at a ball and two strikes. A deep, deep breath from Marlowe in the box. And the catcher, Raposo, stands in front of home plate. Gives a different set of signs. Connor Joe puts the glove, first baseman, up against the side of his mouth. Opens his mouth to signal something back to Raposo. Runners at the corners, two down. The 1-2, line softly left side. That's over everything and out of play. And the count stays at a ball and two strikes. Marlowe, a .339 hitter with runners in scoring position. Marlowe, the former Tacoma Rainier, grips the bat, reaches it back ready. Target up from the catcher, Raposo. The pitch. Marlowe bounces it softly right side. It rolls over by the camera well. And it's foul. We'll do it again. A ball and two strikes. Just battling hard here. The first two in the inning retired by Fulmer. Then he walked the next two. Rodriguez, who walked, stole second. Moved to third on the throwing error from Raposo. Sanchez at first. He reached on the seventh walk of the night from Carson Fulmer. Cade Marlowe trying to make him pay with two outs in this top of the fifth. It's 2-1 Salt Lake. Here's the 1-2 pitch. Marlowe watches it down. And it's two balls and two strikes. Salt Lake tied this series one game apiece with a dominant win last night, 16-1. That was their first win in this ballpark in 755 days. Here comes the 2-2 pitch. Long hold. Van Scooter kicks, steals, check swing, downstairs, didn't go. And the count is full. Head started first for Sanchez. Rowdy Rodriguez at third. Cade Marlowe against his former team, hitting .214 against him this year, but three doubles, a triple, and two home runs. 4-for-9 overall in this series. He's been on base a ton. Runners creep out to their leads. Holding from the stretch, Van Scooter takes a look at Sanchez. Knee up, foot down, fires. Marlowe swings a miss at a pitch downstairs, strike three, and the inning is over. The Bees threaten again. They don't score. No runs, no hits, no errors. Two runners left on base. We're headed to the bottom of the fifth as we're halfway through the scheduled nine-rounder. 2-1 Salt Lake here on the KSL Sports Zone.
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0: Bottom of the fifth inning, B's up by the score of 2-1 here tonight. Epic Sax Gorilla just playing earlier here tonight at Cheney Stadium. It is one of their classic traditions that they put on recently, but they do it just about every game. And this place rocks out to it. Andy Ibanez leads off the bottom of the fifth. Line drive through the middle and into left center field. A base hit. Ibanez, a leadoff single. Brett Carey out there for his fifth inning of work. The Bees took a 2-1 lead on an RBI single from Pablo Reyes. That was back in the fourth inning. And for Tacoma, their only run was a solo homer from Victor Labrada. He's up now. That was a leadoff shot in the third inning. Increased his on-base streak to 11 games. Labrada, left-hand batter ready. First pitch low, ball one. For Brett Carey, now it's 74 pitches on the night. And for Carey, four innings of work so far. He's allowed just three hits and walked one. Set 2-3 up, three down innings. Corners in, throw over to first. Back with a head first slide is Ibanez. Ibanez without a stolen base attempt yet this year. For Labrada earlier tonight, that was his ninth home run of the season. His first full series at the AAA level, it was against the Salt Lake Bees. And Labrada takes a strike, and it's 1-1. Labrada's first ever AAA home run, it was against Salt Lake, and it was a grand slam. That's why the ballpark in America First Square will always be a special place for him. 1-1 the count, 2-1 the score, Bees on top. Bottom of the fifth, here comes the pitch. Labrada takes a 55-footer in the dirt. Nice pick, Rivero. Well, that pitch was well in front of the plate. I said 55-footer. It might have been a 50-footer. reset the defensive alignment here in just a moment. Zabanez sidesteps to his lead at first. In at third is Reyes. Target up from Rivero. And the pitch is high. Three balls and a strike. Rada in left. Rodriguez is in center. Marlowe in right. Reyes at third. Paris at short. Sanchez at second. Goble is at first. Rivero behind the dish tonight for the Bees. Brett Carey on the mound. Holds from the chest. Steadies the 3-1.

0: it tonight. The winner of this game takes a 2-1 series lead. And they've had some wonderful battles against one another here at this ballpark. It was stunning that the Bees had lost 12 in a row here because they had so many leads over the previous years, including back in game one when they let a 3-run lead get away. There's a throw over to first, and back with a head first dive is Ibanez. The Salt Lake Bees have had a tougher time playing here than any ballpark that they play in other than their own, that being all the road trips that they have. Cheney Stadium has been a nightmare for them since 2021. Runner on the move. Pitch down and in. Ball four. Two on. Nobody out. A threat here for Tacoma in this bottom of the fifth. As Ibanez at second. Labrada at first. And here comes Nick Raposo. Getting loose in the Bees bullpen right now, Leonard Garcia. He's a lefty. As here is Nick Raposo. He struck out back in the third inning. Carey's punched out two on the night. Could use a double play or a punch out right now. Nick Raposo reaches the bat back ready. The pitch. Swings and misses 0-1. Nick Raposo, 7-for-20 with runners in scoring position. The Bees last night won in this stadium for the first time since August 2nd, 2024. The winning pitcher that night was Johnny Cueto. Raposo takes high and it's 1-1. Salt Lake 26-47 in this ballpark since 2021. That's the club's most losses at any road venue. They're tied with Gwinnett, who's 19-47 in Nashville since then. Here's the 1-1. At the knees, a strike. A ball and two strikes. But I mentioned that the Bees have had some leads, especially last year when they were swept here. They led in 5 of the 6 games, and the pitching staff has blown 17 saves in this ballpark during their struggles. Here comes the 1-2. Softly grounded up the third base side, foul. And it rolls off the third base dugout. We'll do it again at a ball and two strikes. Tacoma 0-for-2 with runners in scoring position tonight. Last night, they were 0-for-2. Back in game one, they were exceptional with 2-out hitting. They were 3-for-10 overall with runners in scoring position. Here comes the 1-2 pitch. Raposo takes on the outside corner, called strike 3. Boy, Brett Carey dotted that beautiful. Straight paint on the outer edge. Great work there by Rivero, giving him a nice target, and Carey delivered. First and second, one out. Brett Carey had a 13-pitch first inning. And since then, it's been the Tacoma hitters. They've made him work a lot. Carey tonight at 84 pitches. Doug Davis is going to go to the pen right now. Takes the long walk out to the mound. Carey still responsible for runners at first and second. 2-1 Bees, one out, runners at first and second. Here at the bottom of the fifth, we'll tell you more about Leonard Garcia when we come back right here on the KSL Sports Zone.
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0: Welcome back to Cheney Stadium. Bottom of the fifth inning. B's up by the score of 2-1. Leonard Garcia is on the mound now for the Salt Lake Bees. He takes over for Brett Carey. Carey responsible for Ibanez at second and Labrada at first. Garcia is going to face Ryan Bliss. Lefty on righty. First pitch, high ball one. Bliss has flied out to center field twice tonight. He's 0 for 2. On the year, Leonard Garcia with the Bees, 1-0, an ERA of 6.97. 10 and a third innings, 8 runs all earned, walk 9, struck out 12. Opponents hitting 300 against him. The lefty deals, and it's outside. 2 balls and no strikes. Leonard Garcia hails from Barcelona, Venezuela. His 6th full season in the Angels organization. Joined them back in 2019. And the pitch is inside, almost hit Bliss, and the count is now 3 balls and no strikes. Spent majority of last season in High A Tri-City. Started this season and has spent most of it in Rocket City. 3-0, that's low, ball 4. And Ryan Bliss aboard for the first time, and trouble looms here in the bottom of the 5th. 2-1, Salt Lake. Bases loaded, 1 out. And the volume starts to come up. Leo Rivas, a dangerous hitter. With the bases loaded with Tacoma, he's 0 for 1. Reaches the bat back set. He's 0 for 1 tonight with a walk. The pitch, Rivas takes at the knees right down the middle for a strike. And it's 0 and 1. Leo Rivas against the Salt Lake Bees, a .355 hitter. 5 doubles, 2 homers, 12 runs batted in. Those are the career numbers. This season, just 2 for 15, but with 6 walks. 2-1 Bees, bottom 5. The 0-1 is low. And it counts at a ball and a strike. Rivas with the bases loaded, 0 for 1. Rivas with runners in scoring position while he's been with Tacoma this year, just 1 for 12. Bases loaded, 1 out. Garcia from the belt. Kicks, fires, Rivas flies it softly, shallow left, going out the shortstop, Paris coming in is the left fielder Rada. Paris goes out to get it, he'll make the catch and run it back into the infield. All the runners hold. 2 out, bases still loaded. And the B's still up 2-1. Garcia was able to run that in on his hands, got him to turn on it, and hit a little bat-handled pop-up out to shallow left. Here's Michael Arroyo. 0 for 2 on the night. Struck out in the first. Grounded out to third in the third. 2-1 Bees. Bottom of the fifth. 2 down. First pitch. Arroyo takes outside. Well, the Bees had a chance to put on a really big number against this offense back in the second inning. They scored one, but they left the bases loaded. Garcia the 1-0. That's low. 2 balls and no strikes. Now the Bees hoping to keep Tacoma off the board in this bottom of the fifth. Leonard Garcia, who took over for Brett Carey. You can't close the book yet on Carey. He's still responsible for 2 of the runners out there on the base paths. Arroyo, 2 for 6 with the bases loaded. A .390 hitter with runners in scoring position. Swings and misses. 2-1. For Michael Arroyo. Big opportunity for him here in this bottom of the fifth. Ibanez running in place over there at third base. Labrada at second. Bliss is at first. 2 out, bottom of the fifth. Bees up 2-1. Garcia the pitch. Swing and a miss. 2-2. Threw that either barely outside or on the outside part of the plate and blew it by him. Leonard Garcia, 1 strike away from getting out of this. Sinker coming in at 93, fastball at 92. Garcia steadies, the lefty from the stretch. Knee up, foot down, fires. And it misfires. Just outside, and the count now full. All the runners are going to get a head start here. Garcia walks out on the back slope of the mound. Now steps back on top. Runners with their leads. 2 out, bottom of the fifth, count full. Bases full. Garcia steps off. We'll reset. Ibanez started the inning with a walk. a knock. La Prada and Bliss reached by walks. The 3-2. Runners go. It's low. Ball four. Tie game, two apiece. Here in the bottom of the fifth inning. Three walks in the inning. And it's come back to hurt Salt Lake in a big way. So La Prada, he goes to third. Bliss goes to second. Michael Arroyo at first. He gets an RBI for that. In to score Ibanez. And we're even at two apiece. And now Garcia needs to keep this in a 2-2 ball game. Here's Lazaro Montes. First pitch. And he fouls it off at home plate. Montes with the bases loaded 0 for 3. In this series, overall, he's 1 for 10. A tall left-hand hitter. Montes, 6-5, standing in the left-hand batter's box, and the pitch is high, 1-1. The infield pulled hard to the right. Third baseman Reyes almost to the shortstop area. Everybody playing back, with the exception of Reyes. It's two-thirds deep, lefty on lefty, and the 1-1 is low. Two balls and a strike. This crowd has been energized here in the fifth inning. It's been a walk-a-thon. One knock, three walks. We're tied at two. Bottom of the fifth, two down, the 2-1. And it's bounced down the first baseline. Foul through the runner's lane. Was hard hit. And Montes makes solid contact often. That ball just danced wide of the bag, first base side. Infield still playing deep. Runners return to their bases. La Prada at third. Bliss is at second. Arroyo is at first. Hagen Danner in the bullpen right now for the Bees. It's a 2-2 game with two out. Here at the bottom of the fifth, timeout called by Lazaro Montes. Montes reaches the bat back ready. The count 2-2, the score 2-2. Base is full, two down. The pitch from Garcia. Swing and a miss, strike three. A key strikeout. And the Rainiers leave them loaded, but they tied the game. A run, a hit, no errors, three left. We're even up at two, going to the sixth on the KSL Sports Zone.
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0: Top of the sixth inning, we're tied at two now between the Bees and the Rainiers. Ben Goble, Nelson Rada, Kyron Paris, 9-1-2 hitters. The face-up against Reed Vanscoter. He finished off that fifth inning with a big strikeout of Cade Marlowe. It was the Bees. Left runners at the corners to close down the fifth. And for the Rainiers, they left them loaded to end the fifth, although they did get a run. Ben Goble leads off the inning with a chopper on two hops towards the shortstop. Rivas on the charge has it. And the toss to first is in time. One out. Ben Goble now 0 for 3 on the night with a run scored. And it brings up Nelson Rada. Rada 0 for 1 with two walks on the evening. He's made some fine plays out in left field, including one where he had to jump high in the air by the fence to rob Connor Joe of extra bases. Not quite a home run robbery. One out, nobody on. Tied at 2, top of the 6th. Van Scoter, who had a scoreless outing at Sacramento his last time out there. The pitch is low, ball 1. Final lines for these starting pitchers tonight. For Brett Carey, 4 1/3. 3 hits, 2 runs, both earned. Walk 2, struck out 3. Van Scoter winds and deals the 1-0. It's cut on and missed. A ball and a strike. Carson Fulmer tonight, 4 2/3, 6 hits, 2 runs, both earned. He walked 7 and struck out 5. Here's the 1-1 pitch, and it's fly down the left field line, slicing and into Souvenir City as it dances around over by a premium seating area, and the chase is on. 1-2 the count. Well, Carson Fulmer really got away with what was an erratic performance in terms of, you know, the inconsistency with his command. He walked 7 hitters tonight and got out of that, allowing just 2 runs. Swing and a miss in the dirt, strike 3. Rod has not taken off to first, and he is out. 2 up, 2 down. It brings up Kyren Parris. It reminds me a little bit of Tommy Henry, who was pitching with the Reno Aces. He walked 6, gave up a couple of hits to the Bees. Went 4 innings. He didn't give up any in that outing. That was in a wild one that took place in Reno earlier this year. That's going to be it for Van Scoter. It's going to be the Rangers going to the pen. We'll step aside. We're tied at 2, top of the 6th, here on the KSL Sports Zone.
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0: Welcome back here to Cheney Stadium. 2 out, top 6, nobody on. The new pitcher, Nick Davila, is on now for the Rainiers. Takes over for Van Scoter. He had 1 complete inning of work, 2 strikeouts, and retired all 3 batters that he faced. Nobody on, 2 down, Kyren Parris. He was doubled, walked, and struck out tonight. First pitch to Parris. He takes on the inside corner for a strike. And the Bees with 1 run in the 2nd, 1 in the 4th for Tacoma, 1 in the 3rd, 1 in the 5th in this 2-2 ball game. Kyren Parris had a big opportunity in the 4th inning, but struck out as the 0-1 inside nearly hit him in the head. He had to duck down and turn away. I don't know how it didn't graze his helmet. That was a missile headed right for the dome, and he was able to get out of the way of that. So fortunate for Kyren Parris. I'm glad he didn't take that shot. But Kyren Parris, you know, back in that 4th inning, well, he had 2 on with 1 out, had a 3-1 count, came up empty on a swing and a miss, and then was frozen solid bottom of the zone. 1-1, fouls it off of his foot as that ball rainbows up into the air and down the third baseline. Kyren Paris, such an explosive 2026 season since he's been in a Bees uniform. When he's been healthy and he's been with the Bees historically, his numbers are just terrific. Here's the 1-2. Paris check swing, pitches outside. They appeal. He did not go. And it's 2-2. Kyren hit his 17th double earlier tonight. Reached base four times last night. He's reached twice already tonight. Two out, nobody on. The 2-2. It's down and away. And the count runs full. Pablo Reyes standing on deck. He had the RBI single and then was cut down at second base back in the fourth inning. Series tied one apiece. Game three tied two apiece. Here comes the 3-2 pitch to Kyren Paris. And Paris lines it out to center field. It's going to get down for a base hit. And so Kyren Paris with his second hit of the night. It's a two-out single out towards left center. And he keeps this sixth inning alive. Great battle there by Kyren Paris. So you just look up and he's been on base three times. Kyren Paris. Now he's reached three times. Pablo Reyes has been on twice. A walk and a knock and a run batted in. Paris over there at first base, 13 for 16 stealing bases. A dangerous threat time after time. Here's the first pitch. Runner on the move. The pitch a ball. Throw to second. Head for slide. Snag. Tag. Save. Kyren Paris with his 14th stolen base since he's been with the Salt Lake Bees. Boy, this guy just lightning quick. What a great jump over there. Three big, strong strides. The pitch was called a strike. Comes the 0-1 to Reyes, and it's low. You know, we talk all the time, it's not just the number of stolen bases, but the threat to steal. That alone becomes a real problem for opponents, and Kyren Paris puts a lot of stress on defenses. He learned to steal bases from Ricky Henderson, of all people. He's an East Bay kid, and he was coached by the greatest of all time, because he really was. Here's the 1-1. Low. Two balls and a strike. Kyren told me, you know, the experience was everything you would think that it would be. You know, as he spoke in third person, then he was all about swagger and confidence and supreme belief. 2-2 the score. 2-1 the count. Two down. The pitch to Reyes. And Reyes takes up. It's three balls and a strike. Pablo Reyes hitting .419 in the month of August. The best batting average in the PCL. A three-hit night last night. He's reached twice already tonight. Candelario standing on deck. The 3-1. Reyes lines it to right field. Starting in and now back is Montes. He kneels down and makes the face-high catch. To end the inning. No runs, a hit. No errors, one left. We go to the bottom of the sixth. The Bees 2, the Rainiers 2 on the KSL Sports Zone.
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0: And it's to the bottom of the sixth inning. We have a 2-2 ball game here tonight. Rhubarb, the mascot of the Tacoma Rainiers, firing up the crowd. Rhubarb is a reindeer. And then the Mariners' mascot is a moose. And so they bring all the energy. They bring the passion and the fire. The fans having a good time here at Cheney Stadium. And it's been an entertaining ball game as the Salt Lake Bees and the Tacoma Rainiers battling back and forth in this series and in game three. 2 runs, 7 hits, no errors for Salt Lake. 2 runs, 3 hits, and an error for Tacoma. Connor Joe is going to lead off this bottom of the sixth. Connor Joe, the person out there that's not his best friend, is Nelson Rada out in left. Hagen Danner, the new pitcher on for the Salt Lake Bees. First pitch outside for ball one. As Rada had a leaping catch right up against the left field wall. That was back in the second inning against Connor Joe. Then he made a nice catch on a line drive out to left. Kind of a mini baby hop right in front of the fence. And that's why Connor Joe is 0-for-2, trying to extend his on-base streak to 24 games. Here's the 2-0 pitch from Hagen Danner. And Joe takes at the knees for a strike. For Connor Joe, now batting .316 during the streak. 5 doubles, 3 home runs. Here's the 2-1 pitch from Hagen Danner to Connor. And Joe swings and misses 2-2. Connor Joe made his major league debut in 2019 with San Francisco. He spent the 21 and 22 seasons with Colorado. Pittsburgh in 23-24. Split last year with San Diego in Cincinnati. Here's the 2-2 pitch outside. Count runs full at 3 balls and 2 strikes. Now for Hagen Danner, 1-1, an ERA of 6.62. 30 outings with Louisville. This is his third outing with the Salt Lake Bees. 2 2/3 innings, 2 earned runs. Goes from the stretch, although nobody's on. Holds chest high. Knee up, foot down, fire. Swing and a miss. Strike 3. 1 out here in this bottom of the sixth inning. It's a back and forth battle against Connor Joe, and that is not easy to get him. He had pitches all over the place, especially a tough time locating with the fastball in the early part of that battle. And then with the count 3-2, was able to deliver on a slider that was upstairs and got Joe to chase. Stuart Fairchild 0-for-2 on the night. Stands in the right-hand batter's box. First pitch, belt high, called strike. And it's 0-1. Well, for Fairchild, a 14-game on-base streak that's in jeopardy tonight. Sitting .348 during that. 4 doubles, 2 home runs, 11 runs batted in. Hit a big 2-run homer in game one. Oh, inside, it plunked him. And so it's now a 15-game on-base streak. 1 out, 1 on. You can see Danner, while he got the strikeout of Connor Joe, he has been all over the place with his command. And so he's trying to straighten things out on the mound in this bottom of the sixth. 2-2 score. Bottom of the sixth, 1 out, runner at first. Andy Ibanez flied out to center in the second, singled and scored in the fifth inning. Fairchild, 15 stolen bases on the year, creeps out to his lead at first. First pitch. And it misses inside for a ball. Good secondary lead over there by Fairchild. Rivero's challenged this pitch. All right, Rivero said it hit the zone, and Rivero was right by a thread. That ball barely clipped the zone. That's as close as you can get. I mean, it's right up against that inside part of the plate. 0-1 the count, 1 down. Fairchild with a good lead at first. Danner kicks, fires, and it's face high. A little bit inside. And the count's 1-1. Ibanez had to back out and turn around. Ibanez represented Cuba in the 2013 and the 2023 World Baseball Classic. Spent most of this season with AAA Syracuse. Batted .269 with him, 7 doubles, 4 home runs, 18 runs batted in those 31 games. Here comes the 1-1 to Andy Ibanez, and a throw over to first. Back in, standing up, is Fairchild. Ibanez also had 11 games with the A's, 3 games with the Mets. He's 3-for-8 in this series. Big jump at first, softly grounded towards Danner. He goes down to get it, stumbles, throws to second for one, throw to first, not in time. Boy, Danner, great job to collect on that. As he was stumbling down to get it, bumbled it or bobbled it out of his glove and into his bare hand, and then was able to collect and throw a strike to second. Sanchez does a great job getting rid of it, and they had a chance to turn two. Phenomenal work by Danner and also Sanchez. 1-4 on the putout. Fielder's choice. Runner at first, two down. We're tied at two. Here is Victor Labrada. He's reached twice tonight, including a solo homer back in the third. Labrada batting from the left-hand side. Twisted front foot. Takes the first pitch low for ball one. It's been so interesting watching Hagen Danner with his new team, the former Mariner, the former Tacoma Rainier. I'm used to watching him battle against the Salt Lake Bees. Here comes the 1-0. The pitch is inside. Two balls and no strikes. Danner, who played for Ocean View Little League, along with Nick Prado, that team would represent Huntington Beach, California. They would win the Little League World Series. It was Nick Prado who had the walk-off knock to beat Japan in the championship game. Here's the 2-0. Swing and a miss. Two balls and a strike. And Danner, who batted 500 in that tournament, he had two home runs, including the game-tying home run in that championship game. What an exciting time for him as a youngster. Here comes the 2-1 to Victor Labrada. It's a 55-footer in the dirt. Bounces off the catcher, Rivero, to his left. He has no chance to get Ibanez as he goes first to second. Wild pitch. That's a tough break there, too. Danner puts this in the dirt. Rivero gets in front of it. It hits him on the chest protector, but bounces to his left. And Rivero did everything he could with it. Turned himself into a hockey goalie in a hurry. Kept it from going to the backstop, but doesn't. Keep Ibanez at first. So Ibanez in scoring position now. Two down. 3-1. Oh, grips and rips, but comes up empty. 3-2. Well, Labrada nearly swung out of his shoes with that swing right there. He was waiting on it. Just flailed away. Hagen Danner, who pitched with the Toronto Blue Jays back in 2023. He'll step off and reset. Slightly open stance from the left side, Labrada. Here comes the 3-2. Victor takes low, ball four. First and second, two down. The Bees, two. Rainiers, two. The series tied up at one apiece. Here comes Nick Raposo. He is 0 for 2 tonight with a pair of Ks. The final line tonight from Leonard Garcia, two-thirds of an inning. Did not allow any hits or runs. He walked two. One of those brought in a run, but that run was charged to Brett Carey. 2-1, 2-out, 2-2 score. Bottom of the sixth inning, the pitch. Raposo takes low. And it's 1-0. Raposo with runners in scoring position. 7 for 21. Tonight, Tacoma with runners in scoring position. 0 for 5. Salt Lake, 1 for 7. The 1-0 from Danner. Raposo takes low, two balls and no strikes. Well, this is where it's tough for Danner. He has just been inconsistent with command, and when he has missed, he's missed big. And what you fear at this time as well is then he starts getting behind hitters and then getting behind good hitters, and bad things tend to happen. Raposo takes down and away, not even close again. It's three balls and no strikes. Sebastian Rivero behind the dish trying to encourage him, punching into his glove. Giving the body language to let him know to slow down, breathe. Coming set from the chest is Danner. Raposo in the box, the 3-0. Taking all the way, and it's low, ball four. All of a sudden, the bases are loaded with two out. Here comes the volume from the home crowd at Tacoma. Shane Lukes, the pitching coach, is going to go out and talk with Hagen Danner. Ryan Bliss has played better against Salt Lake than any opponent that he's faced throughout his entire career. With the bases loaded this year, Bliss 3 for 15 against the Salt Lake Bees in his career. A 329 hitter, 10 doubles, 2 triples, 5 home runs, 24 runs batted in, 23 walks against Salt Lake pitching. Bases loaded, two down. 2-2 the score. Bottom of the sixth inning. The meeting is over on the mound. The wheels have wobbled here from Hagen Danner. He's hit a batter. He's walked two. Bases loaded. Two down. Danner kicks, deals, bliss. Hits one foul and hard off the right side of the backstop. It's 0-1. I don't care how he gets to strike one. Starting this thing 0-1 is so big. Especially against a dynamic hitter. Ryan Bliss with 30 doubles on the season. 7 home runs. 46 runs batted in. Righty on righty. The 0-1. Bliss takes high and it's a ball and a strike. 2 runs, 7 hits, no errors for the Bees. 2 runs, 3 hits, an error for Tacoma. Salt Lake's pitching staff, well, they've walked a total of 6 tonight. Bliss goes down to get it, pops it up, high in the air right side. It's going to sail into the sea of hands. And the count's 1-2. For Tacoma, their pitching staff has walked 7, all of them from the starter Carson Fulmer. Salt Lake unable to cash in on a few big opportunities. Tacoma trying to cash in this bottom of the sixth. Set from the stretch is Danner. Rock steady. Holds from the chest. Knee up. Foot down. Fires. And it's lined towards the second baseman, Sanchez. He scoops it on a basket catch, shin high, and the inning is over. Well, the Bees dodge a bullet in the sixth. No runs. No hits. No errors, however. It was Danner who hit a batter and walked two more. Sanchez with a nice catch to close down the sixth. We have a 2-2 ball game on our way to the seventh here on the KSL Sports Zone.
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0: Top of the seventh inning, we're tied at 2 between the Bees and the Rainiers. Here tonight, make sure to join us during that final homestand for the Salt Lake Bees. It will include a wonderful night on Saturday, September 12th. It is Bee Charitable Night, so make sure to join us as we work together towards a charitable cause. Stay after the game for an amazing fireworks show, and your kids get to run around on the bases after the game in the postgame kids run brought to you by Shields. Leading off the seventh, Jamer Candelario, first pitch, takes belt high for a called strike, 0-1. Candelario 1-for-3, batting in the cleanup spot, 4 straight games with a home run. He has 2 home runs in this series, caught on a missed on a pitch downstairs, 0-2. 2 of his 14 home runs this year were leadoff home runs. He led off the third with a single. He led off the fifth by flying out to center. Now he's leading off the seventh inning, seeking his fifth straight multi-hit game. Here's the 0-2, and he flies it into center field on a laser. Labrada coming on and makes the catch chest high for out number one. Oh, a hard hit ball. It just happened to be right at Labrada in center field. Oh, Candelario just continues to make great contact. One out, nobody on. We have a 2-2 game. Sebastian Rivero Two strikeouts tonight, grounded into a double play. First pitch, and Romero softly grounds it towards the middle of the infield, ranging to the other side of the street. The second baseman, Bliss, has it, throws to first in time. 4-3 the put out, two out, nobody on. Well, and Bliss does a great job on this. It's a softly hit ball, but he knows he doesn't need to rush it. He understands that it's Romero moving up the line, and Rivera's not going to have too many infield singles, just to put it lightly. And so Bliss, while he's playing second base and he has to go to the other side of the bag, does a really nice job on that play. Here's Rowdy Rodriguez. Swing and a miss, 0-1. Rowdy, a dangerous customer. A solo homer tonight, a single. He's also walked. He's stolen a base. He's played really well out there in center field, as usual. Here's the 0-1. Rodriguez off the handle, fouls it straight back. Nick Davila allowed a single to Kyren Paris. That was the first batter he faced. Now he's retired three in a row, going back to the sixth and into the seventh. Two out, nobody on. 2-2 the score. Rodriguez. Both home runs that he has hit at the AAA level. They're both leadoff home runs as he led off the second with a solo shot. As the pitch is down and away. Counts 1-2. Rowdy Rodriguez, a guy who was not just a fall star in the Arizona Fall League, he was the fall star MVP. Here comes the 1-2 pitch. Rodriguez grounds it. Third base side and gobbling it up. Ibanez, the third baseman, steadies and throws to first in time. The three up, three down, seven for Nick Davila. They're stretching here in the Pacific Northwest. We have a great ball game tonight. 2-2 between the Bees and the Rainiers on the KSL Sports Zone.
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0: Bottom of the seventh inning. We're tied at 2 between the Bees and the Rainiers tonight. Join us tomorrow night for game number 4 of this 6-game series. It'll be a Friday night special here at Cheney Stadium. 8:05 first pitch will be on the air at 7:50 with the on deck circle, Nolan Kingham opposite Ryan Costue. So be with us right here on the KSL Sports Zone. Leo Rivas is going to lead off the bottom of the seventh, 0-2 with a walk. Brady Chobin, first game off of the injured list, back out there on the mound for the Bees. Great to see him. Here's the first pitch. At the knees, a strike. 0-1. Saw Chobin yesterday when he arrived to the stadium. A lot of hugs and high fives from his teammates. His first appearance since June 28th when we were in Albuquerque. Here comes the 0-1. And it's down and in. The count at a ball and a strike. For Chobin this year, he has faced the Rainiers 4 different times. They put 2 on him in his 2 1/3 back on May 19th. Then he faced him again. They put 2 on him again in his 1 2/3. This is flying high in the air. Left side down the line. It's going to go foul and out of play. Then he faced Tacoma between the 4th and the 6th innings on June 16th. And they put 3 on him He allowed one run against Tacoma in his sixth and seventh innings of work when he faced him June 20. Long story short, Tacoma has found a way to score against Brady Chobin this year. Here comes the 1-2. Fly ball, left field, ranging back from towards the line is Rada. Now coming in, and he'll make the shoulder-high catch for out number one. Boy, Rada makes everything look so effortless out there. Just perfect route, time and time again. Always so confident and poised, especially when you have Rada in left, Rodriguez in center, Marlowe in right. I mean, anything that's out there, unless it's impossible to get, you just feel like they're going to make the play. Michael Arroyo 0 for 2 with a walk, and he brought in the tying run back in the fifth. We're tied at 2 in the bottom of the seventh. Chobin from the stretch, rocks and fires, a chopper. A bouncer towards the second baseman, Sanchez, on the charge, has it from the base path and on the run, throws to first in time. Two out, nobody on. That brings up Lazaro Montes. Well, and with Sanchez playing over behind second base in the shift, he had a long way to go to get it, but he just takes a perfect angle, perfect speed to get it in and out of his glove and on the run. Throws a chest-high strike to Ben Goble. Well, a tight ball game here tonight. Both teams really have missed out on some big opportunities to put up some crooked numbers. First pitch. Montes takes outside. Lazaro Montes, 1 for 11 in this series. Stands tall in that left-hand batter's box. I wouldn't say crowds the plate, but he definitely leans over it. It's the 1-0. It's popped up high behind home plate to the left. It's going to sail out of play. And it's 1-1. You would see a 2-2 ball game in the bottom of the seventh and think he had great pitching throughout the course of the evening. Not necessarily. Both pitching staffs have induced a ton of walks, and they've also hit some batters as the pitch is low. Two balls and a strike. Ton of traffic out there tonight, but both teams have struggled cashing in. Both teams have left the bases loaded. They've had a chance for big, crooked numbers. They've left a lot of meat on the bone. As that pitch is inside, and it nearly hit Montes. Goes to the backstop. Now the count's 3-1. Tacoma's pitching staff tonight, they have walked 7. But Salt Lake, offensively, they're 1-for-7 with runners in scoring position. Tacoma, 0-for-6 with runners in scoring position. And the Bees have walked 6 and hit a batter. Here's the 3-1. Swing and a miss. 3 balls and 2 strikes. Connor Joe standing on deck. He's riding a 23-game on base streak. Montes singled back in the second. That's his only hit during this series. Target up from the catcher, Rivero. 3-2, bounce down the third base side, foul. We'll do it again at 3 balls and 2 strikes. Lazaro Montes, second in all of minor league baseball with 37 home runs. 12 of those have been with Tacoma. 9 of those have taken place since August 4th. That's the most in the PCL. But he has been cold this week against Salt Lake so far. It doesn't matter what has happened. This guy is always a big threat to go yard. Just a tall, long lefty with a beautiful swing and a quick swing. Rivero with the target up. Chobin deals the 3-2. It's just beneath the knees. Ball 4. Nice take, Montes. And jumping off the mound was Brady Chobin in frustration. Not that he thought it was a strike. He just knows he barely missed it. He got it by him, but he missed. 2-out walk to Lazaro Montes. Now both teams have handed out 7 free passes. Connor Joe in a 2-2 ball game with 2 out and Montes at first. Joe is 0 for 3 tonight. First pitch. And Joe takes outside for a ball. Joe has hit some balls hard tonight. Put one all the way to the left field wall. Rada is able to jump up and make a great catch. That ball wasn't going to get out, but it took away extra bases from Connor. Here comes the 1-0 to Connor Joe. And Joe hits it off of his foot. It rolls foul out in front of the third base dugout. And Joe's up and trying to walk that one off. As he takes his helmet off, shows off his long hair. We hate to see that. Connor Joe, one of the better people that you have a chance to come across, and all of baseball, his teammates absolutely love him. Everywhere he goes, makes a ton of friends, a journeyman at the major league level, but a guy that just knows how to connect. A great influence in any clubhouse. Here comes the 1-1, and Chobin softly throws over to first. It was a bit high. Climbing the ladder to get it was Ben Goble. And you forget, Brady Chobin, you know, it's been a while since he's been throwing pitches. Well, it's also been a while since he's thrown over to first base, and it looked like it. He was in slow motion throwing it over there. Nearly sailed it over Goble's head. Here comes the 1-1. Montes the lead at first, the pitch. And it's low in the dirt. Backhand stopped by the catcher, Rivero. Counts it two balls and a strike. Two for the Bees. Two for the Rainiers. Bottom of the seventh inning. Chilton touches up the rosin bag. Now steps up on top of the mound. Holds from just above the belt. Exhales. A good jump at first by the runner, Montes. The pitch, a ball, the throw to second, no chance. Head first slide, Montes is there. A stolen base. You could see Montes did a great job of timing that jump by reading the routine of Brady Chobin. You know, Chobin hasn't played in a while. Well, Chobin comes into this thing, and he has his routine. Comes set, takes a deep breath, exhales. Pause, and then goes into his motion. Well, Montes timed out the deep breath and got a great jump. 3-1 in the dirt. Ball four, first and second. Two out. A 2-2 game. The catcher, Rivero, is out now to talk with Brady Chobin. Boy, and Connor Joe, a guy who's Chinese-American. His grandparents immigrated from China. His father and his family moved to Connecticut. His mother's family moved to New York. And after his parents were married, they would move to California, right outside of San Diego. And his family owned and operated two restaurants in San Diego. And Connor Joe, guy who had to battle and defeat cancer, because that took place during the COVID era. Was not connected to COVID, but this guy's just overcome so much. First and second, two down. Here's Stuart Fairchild, the Seattle kid, in a 2-2 game. First pitch. Ground ball, left side to the hole at short. Paris has it, goes to second. A stretch by Sanchez. They barely get Connor Joe. Fielder's choice, 6-4. Great work by the middle infielders. And Tacoma is turned away. No runs, no hits, no errors. Two left. We go to the eighth. We're tied at two on the KSL Sports Zone.
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0: Top of the eighth inning, we're tied at two between the Bees and the Rainiers here tonight. New pitcher on for the Tacoma Rainiers. They go to Robinson Ortiz, fourth pitcher employed tonight for Tacoma. For Ortiz, 0-2 on the year, an ERA of 5.54. 39 innings, 32 hits, 27 runs, 24 earned, 28 walks with 47 Ks. Opponent sitting just 216 against Robinson Ortiz. Robinson Ortiz, 6 foot lefty from the Dominican Republic. First batter he faces Yomer Sanchez. Sanchez takes up and away, ball one. Sanchez switch hitter batting from the right hand side. Well, here tonight, the fans want their free chicken, and they get it if Yomer Sanchez strikes out. Last night, Cade Marlowe struck out. Everybody got free chicken, but the Bees won 16-1. Here's the 1-0. Sanchez swings and misses, 1-1. Sanchez struck out back in the second. Flight out to right in the third. Walked in the fifth. We are tied at 2. Here in this top of the eighth inning. Both teams with a ton of great scoring chances. Here's the 1-1. Ground ball, hard hit to the shortstop, deep at the hole. Rivas, back foot on the grass, long throw to first in time. One out. Well, they get the out, they don't get the chicken. And it brings up Cade Marlowe. Well, for Sanchez, just a hard hit ground ball to the left side, but it wasn't able to get through. Rivas, such a strong arm there at short. Marlowe's reached twice. He walked in the second. He singled in the fourth. He's 1-for-2 after he struck out in the fifth. Lefty on lefty. Here's Ortiz. First pitch. Square in the bunt. Marlowe. And did he go after it? He did. He started to drag bunt there. And he pulled back, but it was well after the ball was already through the zone and after he was on his way to first. Ortiz comes set. Knee up, foot down, fires. Marlowe, check swing. It was in the zone anyway. And it's 0-2. A light slate of games in the bigs today. All games have gone final. Here's the 0-2. Marlowe watches it high. A ball and two strikes. This game tonight tied at 2 apiece in the top of the eighth with one out. San Francisco stiff-armed Arizona 6-1. Braves nipped the Dodgers 1-0. Brewers handled the Mets 8-2. Here comes the 1-2. Marlowe swings and misses, strike three. Two out, nobody on. Top of the eighth, 2-2 score. Here comes Ben Goebel. He's 0-for-3 with a run scored tonight. Royals have now won 10 of their last 11. They smashed the Blue Jays 13-2. Astros victorious at the Yankees 5-1. We have a 500 team in the AL West. It's the Astros, 67-67. Goebel takes on the inside corner for a strike, and it's 0-1. Cardinals jumped on the Orioles early, held on for a 7-5 win. Blaze Jordan, a three-run homer. Dalen Lyle homered three times in the series against the Rockies. Nationals win 7-1 today. Swing and a miss over the top of the shoot top for Ben Goebel. And it's no balls and two strikes. Two runs, seven hits, no errors for the Bees. Two runs, three hits, an error for Tacoma. Well, that sweeper has been giving Ben Goebel fits, especially with the fastball at 96. The way he spotted it on the inside corner, and that sweeper runs down and in. And Goebel was all over the place. Goebel down in the count, 0-2. Ortiz fires, swing and a miss on a pitch, bow tie high. He nearly lost his helmet. He swung so hard, and the inning is over. A 1-2-3-8 for Robinson Ortiz. We go to the bottom of the eighth inning. The Bees and the Rainiers tied at 2 on the KSL Sports Zone.
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0: Bottom of the eighth inning, tied at two. The Bees and the Rainiers here tonight at Genie Stadium. Not your victor is now.

McBee's uniform. He comes on to face the 7-8-9 hitters in this bottom of the eighth. Andy Ibañez, Victor Labrada, Nick Raposo. This game has been tied at 2 since the fifth. Andy Ibañez, 1-for-3 tonight with a run scored. And Ibañez takes the first pitch low. Ibañez led off the fifth with a single. Najir Victor, 3 of his last 4 outings. He had a scoreless performance. Here comes the pitch. Check swing. It was on the inside corner. It was called a ball. They check swing, and he said he went anyway. And immediately tapping the helmet was Rivera, just in case. They went with a no swing on the check swing. In those last 4 outings, an ERA of 1.50 for Najir Victor over the course of 6 total innings. Here comes the 1-1. Ibañez takes low. And it was tough for Najir Victor as he took a shot on a comebacker that hit him back on June 3rd. You felt so bad for him because he really had some great momentum. A guy who's a terrific story. Here comes the 2-1 pitch. And Ibañez grounds it foul, third base side, wide of the bag. Counts 2-2, the score 2-2. Bottom of the eighth. Nobody out, nobody on. As for Najir Victor, he was done playing baseball. He had to work. He had to help support his family. He was 14 years old. Living in Philadelphia, a friend of his was playing in a baseball tournament. He DM'd him to congratulate him on his award that he won during that tournament in that summer when he was in eighth grade. Here comes the 2-2 from Victor to Ibañez. And Ibañez takes high 3-2. And when his friend asked him, well, where are you playing? I've lost track of you. He said, I'm done playing. And his friend's father decided to move him to Florida so he could continue his baseball career. He believed in him in every way. 3-2. Fly ball down the right field line. That's slicing foul and out of play. Najir's father, who was working hard, and it was a single income home. And they were doing so much to make ends meet. Said his older brother had to really sacrifice a lot. And they would allow him to go continue his baseball dream in those years. 3-2 pitch. Hard hit. Foul on the line drive left side. We'll do it again. 3 balls and 2 strikes. Not only would it continue his career, they would house him there in Florida. Help him grow and develop in his high school years. Stayed very connected to his family. And he talks about how grateful he is for someone just helping give him a lift, such a key part in his life. Here comes the 3-2 pitch to Andy Ibañez from Najir Victor. And it's high, ball 4. Leadoff walk, Andy Ibañez. That gives way for Victor Labrada. Labrada, a solo homer in the third. He has reached 3 times. That home run and 2 walks. For Salt Lake's pitching staff tonight, that is walk number 9 to go with a hit by pitch. The go-ahead run is at first. 2-2 the score, bottom 8, squaring the bunt and putting it down the right side. Victor gets to it quickly, nobody covering first, and he's safe up the line. Labrada. Victor looked to second base. He thought he had a chance to go there. Paris was there covering. It would take a great throw. But he had a shot to get him. Then he turned to first base, and nobody was there. Oh, what a tough break. As the Bees, not only does the go-ahead run get into scoring position, but now they don't get an out on the play. First and second, nobody out. Only the 4th hit of the night for Tacoma. Squaring the bunt, the pitch is high. It's over Rivero. It goes to the backstop. So Raposo does not have to put a bunt down for the runners to move up to second and third. Boy, and the wheels wobbling big time here in this bottom of the eighth. A wild pitch will move the runners over. Second and third, nobody out. Bottom of the eighth, we're tied at 2. And Najir Victor's going to try to dig deep now. Infield in. Here comes the 1-0 to Nick Raposo. Raposo takes outside at the knees. Count now 2-0. Raposo walked back in the 6th inning.

0: Tacoma left them loaded during that frame. They're threatening at the bottom of the eighth. Second and third, nobody out. Raposo takes. That's ball three. Inside. Standing on deck, Ryan Bliss. Always dangerous. It doesn't matter that he's 0 for 3 with a walk tonight. 3-0 the count, 2-2 the score. The pitch from Victor. And that's at the top of the zone of strike. Raposo started to take a step towards first base, turned back around, regrips his glove, steps out of the box and steps back in. Ibanez is at third. Labrada is at second. Najee Victor on the mound, holds from the chest, strides and fires, swing and a miss. 3-2, boy, Victor with that heat. Woo, 96 on that gun. That thing was hot. We forget the life on his fastball. It's been a few months since we've seen him. That fastball looks just fine. Infield shifted left and everybody's in. Najir Victor is going to go after Raposo again. Here comes the 3-2. Off the handle, softly flared. Left center coming on Rodriguez. It gets down. Coming in to score from third is Ibanez. Stopping at third, Labrada. An RBI single for Nick Raposo. And Tacoma is in the driver's seat. It's 3-2. Well, soft contact there induced by Najir Victor. That was a great pitch. He hit it off the handle, but he muscled it out into left center field. Too far for Rodriguez and Rada as they were hustling in with everything they had. And for Raposo, his first hit of the night. For Tacoma, their first lead of the night. 3-2, bottom eight, and they're far from done. Ryan Bliss in the box, takes a strike at the knees, 0-1. Now Najir Victor with a head nod as he gets the ball back from Rivero. I think he feels really good now about his commands. Right then and there, I think he was trying to find a rhythm early and was having a hard time getting it. Here comes the 0-1. Bliss takes up and in. He counts it a ball and a strike. Three runs, five hits, an error for Tacoma. Two runs, seven hits, no errors for the Bees. Ryan Bliss tonight, 0 for 3 with a base on balls. Here comes the 1-1. Bliss lines it to center field. Rodriguez holding there, but he's deep. He makes the catch. Tagging from third. Coming home, Labrada. Throw goes to the middle of the infield. Sack eight and an RBI for Ryan Bliss. It's 4-2 Rainiers. Well, the Bees getting out on this one, and holding it first is Raposo. Bliss knows he doesn't need to get a hit to bring in a key insurance run. Flies it deep enough. Labrada scoring without a problem. And that brings up Leo Rivas. Rivas 0 for 3 with a walk at stolen base tonight. And so the walk to start things off, and then that infield bunt single, along with a wild pitch, comes back to hurt the Bees as that's popped up high in the air. Down the left field line, and that's going to sail out of play. 0-1. Well, both teams have issued a ton of walks tonight. While it was a low-scoring game, this was not a pitching masterpiece from either pitching staff. But they were able to get out of trouble time and time again. Rivas, 0-1 on the inside part of the plate, a called strike around the top of the zone. Rivas taps his helmet. Mickey Smith with the announcement. Rivas was confident that missed, but it hit the top of the zone. Nice call. Well, for the Bees coming up in the top of the ninth inning, it'll be the top of the order, Rada, Paris, and Reyes. But they have some business to attend to near the bottom of the eighth. Raposo at first without a stolen base on the year, standing about 5 feet from the first base bag. Victor comes set from the chest. Here's the 0-2. And it's outside, a ball and two strikes. The Salt Lake Bees on the road did not have a victory when trailing going into the ninth inning until the series at El Paso 2 weeks ago. Not only did they do it once, they did it twice. In the opener, they were down one going into the ninth. They came from behind to win. There's the 1-2. On the inside corner, a called strike three. Backwards K from Najir Victor. Two out, runner at first, 4-2 Tacoma. And it brings up Michael Arroyo. Well, that was dotted perfectly. Bottom of the zone on the inside part of the plate. Michael Arroyo 0-3 with a walk and a run batted in. But the Bees, you know, one of those games they rallied from one down in the ninth. It's come back and win. As the pitch is lifted high and deep to left field by Arroyo. Going back, right, it's gone. Over the LED board. A laser over the left field fence. A two-run shot, Michael Arroyo. And it's now a 6-2 Tacoma lead in the bottom of the eighth. Now that ball got out in a hurry. He smashed it, and it was hot. Rada was going back. You were hoping the ballpark would hang on to it somehow. And it just kept going off of the railing above that LED board. It banged back out onto the field. And for the Salt Lake Bees, well, they were down a couple going into that night. Now they're down by four. And that's the biggest deficit that they have faced without coming back to win in the ninth inning on the season. Here's the Montes. Steps into the box and takes a strike on the outside corner. Montes, 1-for-3. Couple of stolen bases. He's reached twice as he walked back in the seventh inning. A four spot here in the eighth inning. Montes, left-hand batter, takes high. And the count's at a ball and a strike. And you were wondering, you know, who was going to come up with the big two-out swing? Who was going to finally cash in with a big crooked number? Both teams with so much traffic out there on the night. And the answer was Tacoma in the bottom of the eighth. So that's cut on and missed, and the count's now at a ball and two strikes. Four runs in the bag for Tacoma. They lead 6-2. And this was a tight, low-scoring ball game. And an RBI single by Raposo. Bliss with a sac fly. Not only do they get one insurance run, they get two more on the Michael Arroyo two-run homer. For Arroyo, that's his eighth home run of the season. 35 runs batted in now. 1-2 the count, two down. Some of the fans started to take off early. Target up from the catcher, Rivero. Najir Victor rocks and fires. It's fouled back to the screen. We'll do it again at a ball and two strikes. The Bees with more hits in the game. They've had more base runners. But they struggled to cash in tonight. 1-for-7 with runners in scoring position. Tacoma 1-for-8 in that area. While Tacoma walked 7 Salt Lake hitters, Salt Lake walked 9 Tacoma batters. And that's grounded foul past the first base side. Do it again, 1-2. Lazaro Montes, 37 total home runs on the season. Guy that really started to turn some heads last year. The Northwoods League MVP. The pitch is up. He's the Mariners Minor League Hitter of the Year last season. Seventh batter to come to the plate in this eighth inning. Tacoma 6, Salt Lake 2. Bottom of the eighth, two down, and the 2-2 pitch is high. Three balls and two strikes. Connor Joe standing on deck. He was able to extend his on-base streak to 24 games with a walk in that seventh inning. Target up from the catcher, Rivero, knee-high on the inside corner. And the pitch misses inside. It's challenged by Rivero. That pitch looked like it was in. Announcement for Mickey Smith, the home plate umpire. The review said it was well inside. And inside by almost 2 inches. Samontes trots up the first baseline. Third time of the night that he has reached. Twice with a walk. That is 10 walks now for Salt Lake's pitching staff. They issued 11 free passes overall when you combine the hit by pitch. Shane Luke's the pitching coach. Out to talk to Najir Victor. Connor Joe was robbed of extra bases back in the second inning. Nelson Rada with a fine catch up on that left field wall. Joe started his night 0 for 3, but was able to walk in the 7th. So he's still 0 for 3, but with that pace on balls, it's now 24-game on-base streak. That matches the longest he's had since his 24 he had with Colorado back in 2022. As he played the 21 and 22 seasons with the Rockies. Montes walking to his lead at first. 6-2, Tacoma, bottom of the 8th, 2 down. Here comes the first pitch. Inside, almost hit him. Ball one. Rob Kaminsky getting loose in the bullpen right now for the Bees. Connor Joe, the 8th hitter, step up to the plate in the 8th inning. And a 2-run homer for Michael Arroyo. Really dampened Salt Lake's chances here in the late innings. Top of the zone, a called strike to Connor Joe. And the count is 1-1. Montes over there at first. Coming into tonight, had one stolen base. Tonight, he has two. Victor, the 1-1. And that misfires up. Two balls and a strike. Najir Victor has what he wants. A head nod from Victor as he bounces up and down, holds from the chest, corner eyes the runner, and the pitch is outside. Three balls and a strike. The Bees with one in the second, one in the fourth. For Tacoma, one in the third, one in the fifth, and a four spot here in the bottom of the 8th inning. Ben Goble with the eye black covering first base. Montes with the lead at first base, right arm dangling down with a bright white glove. And the pitch is fouled off of the catcher Rivero. Might have gone off of home plate umpire Mickey Smith. He takes the mask off. I think it did hit Mickey. He's staring at the mask for a moment. The catcher Sebastian Rivero out to take a moment with Najir Victor. Glanced off of his mask, or it hits it on an angle, and then all of a sudden it snaps the mask sideways. Could be the toughest one to deal with every now and again, but Mickey Smith is okay. We're ready to resume. Count full, two down, bottom of the 8th. The head start over there at first for Montes. Infield shifted left. Najir Victor kicks and deals. And it's softly bounced foul over by the third base on deck circle. Montes is going to trot back to first. And we'll do it again at three balls and two strikes. Boy, it is now a sparse crowd. It was a very active crowd tonight. And on a school night, they'll take off a little early after that two-run homer from Michael Arroyo. Najir Victor comes set again. Taking off, Lazaro Montes. And the pitch, Joe takes low, ball four. Two walks on the night for Connor Joe. In this 8th inning, that is now the 3rd walk issued by Najir Victor. For Salt Lake's pitching staff, that is the 11th walk they've handed out. That's going to be all for Najir Victor. Still responsible for Montes at second and Joe over there at first. And for Victor, his first game back coming off the IL. Just trying to get back to form. Rob Kaminsky will be on now for the Bees when we come back. It is 6-2 Tacoma, bottom of the 8th, 2 down on the KSL Sports Zone.
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0: New pitcher for the Salt Lake Bees, Rob Kaminsky, as Tacoma now leads 6-2. Bottom of the eighth, first and second, with two down. Kaminsky pitched a scoreless eighth back in game number one of this series. Make that game two of this series. That was last night. As Kaminsky was on for the eighth, and he faced the minimum three. He's going to face Stuart Fairchild, right-hand batter, and the ninth hitter for Tacoma to come to the plate in this eighth inning. This game was tied at two going into the bottom of the eighth, but a four spot here for Tacoma, and they have two on with two out. Kaminsky and Rivero having some comms issues. Kaminsky steps off for the first disengagement. Rivero's going to go out and chat with him. Well, Kaminsky, three straight scoreless outings. Had a scoreless inning against Reno back on the 18th. And then also had a scoreless inning against Reno on the 20th before his minimum three that he faced last night. And in those three innings, he's allowed just a hit. Opponents hitting 111 against him. He's walked just one. He has struck out two. He's been a valuable member, especially as a lefty coming out of the pen for Salt Lake this year. First pitch, Fairchild takes at the knees on the inside corner for a strike. Stuart Fairchild, who was hit by a pitch back in the sixth inning, moved his on-base streak to 15 games. 372 hitter here in the month of August, and he flies one high in the air, center field not deep. Rodriguez comes in a few steps. He'll wait for that to rainbow down into his glove. And the eighth inning is over, but four runs in the inning. An RBI single, Raposo, a sack fly, Ryan Bliss, and a two-run shot from Michael Arroyo. Tacoma leads 6-2. Last call for the Bees. We go to the top of the ninth on the KSL Sports Zone.
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0: Top of the ninth, top of the order, Nelson Rada, Kyron Paris, Pablo Reyes to face the new pitcher for Tacoma. It is Troy Watson. Bees trail 6-2 in this top of the ninth. Series tied up one game apiece. Troy Watson, 4-3 on the year, an ERA of 3.10. And since he's been with Tacoma, three outings, all of them scoreless outings. He's allowed just two hits. And he struck out two. He has not walked anybody. First pitch to Rada, outside ball one. Troy Watson, the fifth pitcher employed tonight. I'll give you the final line from some of these pitchers, including Najir Victor. Here's the pitch from Watson. And Rada chops it on a high bounce and a backhand stop. Nicely done by Joe, and he underhands to Watson covering for out number one. 3-1 the put out, one out, nobody on. 6-2 Tacoma. That brings up Kyron Paris. He's reached three times tonight. A double, a single, and a walk. He's also stolen a base. Two runs, seven hits, no errors for the Bees. Six runs, six hits, and an error for Tacoma. Najir Victor, two-thirds of an inning. Three hits, four runs, all earned. Walk three, struck out one. For the Rainiers, Ortiz pitched a scoreless inning with two strikeouts. Davila, one and a third scoreless, allowed one hit. Paris bounces it foul softly left side. And the count is 0-1. The Bees without a hit since Kyron Paris singled back in the sixth. The pitching staff of Tacoma has now retired eight in a row. Pitch outside for a ball. And the count's 1-1. Kyron Paris now has a hit in 15 of the 20 August games that he's been a part of. Had a two-hit night last night, a two-hit night tonight as the pitch is inside. The count's at 2-1. Salt Lake, who had a ton of traffic early and often in this game, 2-1 in the first with one out. They didn't score. They left him loaded in the second after a leadoff home run from Rowdy Rodriguez, but they didn't score anymore. It's down the middle for a strike, 2-2. Two of the first three with hits in the third inning, but Salt Lake didn't score there. Well, they picked up a run in the fourth. Reyes would be gunned down at second, trying to stretch an RBI single into a double. The pitch is flying high to the right side, out of play. One out, nobody on. 6-2 Tacoma here in the top of the ninth inning. And the Bees had runners at the corners with two down in that fifth. Clutch strikeout by Van Scoter to get Cade Marlowe. Here's the 2-2. And it's outside, three balls and two strikes. The Bees have out-hit Tacoma tonight. The problem, Salt Lake, they would walk 11 Tacoma hitters. They also hit a batter for 12 free passes. Here comes the 3-2. Paris takes a called strike three. Two out, nobody on. The Bees down to their final out. 6-2 Tacoma. As that pitch knee-high on the inside corner, perfectly placed. Now the fans, the ones that are still here tonight, they are up and they're onto their feet, holding their blankets. It's definitely jacket weather at this time of the year, this time of the night. Pablo Reyes, 1-for-3 with an RBI single tonight, and he lines one to left center field. That ball's going to get down, and it's going to roll all the way to the wall. Reyes rounding first and trotting into second with a two-out double. Third time he has reached on the evening. And that is double number 28 on the season. Man, what a season. Came in tonight hitting .334. He just rolls out of bed and gets on base three times. I have never seen a player make it look so easy. Well, that's been the story with Pablo Reyes. Jamer Candelario now to the plate. He's 1-for-4 with a single. He's homered in four straight games. Candy flies it high in the air, left center, ranging to his right, Labrada, still going back at the track, reaches up, he makes the catch, and parachutes into the padded fence to end the ball game. The Tacoma Rainiers defeat the Salt Lake Bees in Game 3 by the final score of 6-2. Tacoma leads the series 2-1. We have more of the totals, we'll have the highlights, we'll take our last look at the out-of-town scoreboard, we're going to preview Game 4. On the other side with the 10th inning show. Tacoma leads the series 2-1. They take game 3, 6-2. This has been a presentation of Salt Lake Bees Baseball on the KSL Sports Zone.
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0: Welcome on into the 10th inning show. The Salt Lake Bees fall tonight to the Tacoma Rainiers 6-2. Two runs, eight hits, no errors for Salt Lake. Six runs, six hits, and an error for the Rainiers. For the Bees now, 58-69 on the season. They are 19-34 in the second half. For Tacoma, 59-70 on the year. They are 26-28 in the second half. This was a tough one tonight as the Bees had some big chances to put up big numbers early, just like they did last night. But the problem is they only ended up with a run in the second and one in the fourth. For Tacoma, they would be held to one in the third, one in the fifth. This game was tied 2-2 in the bottom of the eighth, and it was the Rainiers with a four-spot, an RBI single from Nick Raposo. Later on, a two-run homer from Michael Arroyo, and it was the Rainiers prevailing 6-2 in this one, getting the win. Robinson Ortiz, who gets the victory, one scoreless inning of work back in that top of the eighth, taking the loss. Najir Victor, 0-3 on the year, went two-thirds of an inning, three hits, four runs all earned, walked three, struck out one. Salt Lake's pitching staff, well, they were able to minimize some of the damage and hold Tacoma to just two runs going into that bottom of the eighth. But the problem is they were issuing way too many free passes on the night. Carey, Garcia, Danner, and Chobin all walked two batters on the evening. Victor walked three, as Salt Lake would hand out 11 walks on the night. They also hit a batter. On the other side, it was Tacoma walking seven on the night, all of them from the starting pitcher, Carson Fulmer. The former Salt Lake Bee went 4 2/3, six hits, two runs, both earned. Worked around those seven walks with five Ks as the Bees really failed to make him pay for the early command issues that he was having. Brett Carey got the start for the Bees, not a part of the decision. 4 1/3, three hits, two runs, both earned. When he was at his best, he looked good. He walked only two, he struck out three. It was an encouraging response after what was a rough last home outing for Brett Carey. The Bees failed to capitalize with runners in scoring position. They were 1-for-8 in that department. They stranded 11. And for Tacoma, 1-for-9 with runners in scoring position. And they left 12 out there on the base paths. Tacoma leads the series 2-1. We have game 4 coming up tomorrow. We're going to preview that coming up around the corner. And we'll also take our last look at the out-of-town scoreboard. Coming up next, we are going to listen to some of the scoring highlights from this one as the Bees fall to Tacoma 6-2. You heard it right here on the KSL Sports Zone.
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0: Welcome on back to the 10th inning show. The Bees and the Rainiers met up for game number 3 of this 6-game set. Salt Lake with their first win in this ballpark in 754 days. That took place last night. They were looking to take a series lead coming into tonight's game. Carson Fulmer, the starter for Tacoma, the former Salt Lake Bee, against Brett Carey, who is in his third start since his most recent major league call-up. For the Salt Lake Bees in the top of the first, they put runners at first and second with one out after Kyron Paris doubled and Pablo Reyes walked, but Jamer Candelario popped up to the shortstop Rivas, and then Rivero struck out to close down business there. Brett Carey, a 1-2-3 bottom of the first, and that was a nice start to his evening. In the top of the second, Rowdy Rodriguez led off the inning with his only home run back at home. That was a leadoff homer to start a frame. Now he was looking to lead things off the right way in the second inning tonight. No score, nobody out, nobody on. The 1-2. It's lined to right field on a rope going back. Montes at the track, at the wall. It's gone! A laser and a wall scraper over the right field fence. Rowdy Rodriguez. A solo leadoff shot here in the top of the second. Bees crack the scoreboard first. It is 1-0. And the 2025 Angels Minor League Player of the Year strikes again. Well, great sign for Rowdy Rodriguez. He hit a grand slam back on Sunday, but it didn't count because that game would eventually be canceled, and they didn't reach the minimum 5 innings for it to be an official game. But he has continued to swing a hot bat, and so he starts things off the right way for the Bees in that second inning. But the bad news for Salt Lake, they would load them up in the second after 3 walks from Carson Fulmer throughout the rest of that inning. But Pablo Reyes flied out to center field, and the Bees were not able to put up a crooked number. Then, in the bottom of the second, it was the Tacoma Rainiers looking to respond. Connor Joe riding a 23-game on-base streak, always a huge weapon in the middle of that lineup, and he looked to put together a big swing in the second. Just continues to find his way on base. So productive. Here's the pitch. And it's skied high in the air. Deep left field. Going back, Rada at the track. Leaps up of the wall and makes the catch. Right towards the top of the fence. And he takes away extra bases from Connor Joe. Nelson Rada, a member of the Futures game, but with a present that looks oh so bright as well. A great takeaway is then that play, Lazaro Montes was at first. If that ball hits the wall, gets down, it wasn't quite going to get out, but Rada does take away what would have been extra bases and a big moment in that second inning. So the Bees still up 2-0 until the bottom of the third. Victor Labrada, his first Triple-A home run, it was against the Salt Lake Bees, and he looked to hurt them once again. Carey with the pitch in front of his face, winds, fires, and it's hit hard, high, deep, down the right field side. Marlowe giving chase, it's gone. Off the top of a treetop, it bounces off the rocks across the street. Labrada with an airplane motion around second base. He trots around with a leadoff solo home run. We're tied at 1 here in the bottom of the third. So 1-1 ball game, headed to the fourth inning. Cade Marlowe led off the frame with a single. Ben Goble, a fielder's choice. And so Goble was at first with one out. Then Nelson Rada walked for the second time of the night after Kyron Paris struck out. Pablo Reyes looked to cash in with 2 outs. Goble at second. Rada at first, the 0-1, and Reyes flies it high and deep to left. Going back is Arroyo, still going back. It's off the base of the wall. Rounding third, coming in to score is Goble. Here comes Rada into third. Throw to second, snag, tag. They got him. The run will count. Goble made it to the plate. So it's an RBI single for Pablo Reyes. The Bees take the lead 2-1. 2-1 the score as we would go to the bottom of the fourth inning, and then Brett Carey a 1-2-3 fourth. But he ran into trouble in the fifth as he gave up a leadoff single to Andy Ibanez, then walked Victor Labrada. After that, he struck out Raposo. But then Ryan Bliss would walk from Leonard Garcia. Garcia got Rivas to pop up to short. So bases loaded, 2 down. Michael Arroyo with a 3-2 pitch. He was able to take for ball four. It brought in the tying run, and this game was tied heading into the sixth inning. Salt Lake, in that sixth, got a two-out single from Kyren Paris, and he would steal second, but Reyes flied out to right field. That ended the top of the sixth. In the bottom of the sixth, it was Hagen Danner, the former Tacoma Rainier, who hit a batter. He would also walk two more to load the bases. But with two outs, Ryan Bliss hit a laser line drive right at the second baseman, Yolmer Sanchez. The game remained tied. From that point on, the Salt Lake Bees offense was pretty cold as they would go the final 3 1/3 innings with just one total hit the rest of the way. It was a 1-2-3 seventh and then a 1-2-3 eighth. And while the Tacoma Rainiers had some traffic in the bottom of the seventh with two walks by Brady Chobe in his first game off the IL, he was able to pitch a scoreless seventh. But the bottom of the eighth, Najir Victor comes in for the first time since early June. And Salt Lake's pitching staff had a real problem walking hitters. Andy Ibanez walked. After that, Victor Labrada laid down a bunt just to move a runner over. Victor picked it up, had a chance maybe to get the lead runner at second. Instead, went to first. Nobody was covering. He had to eat it. First and second, and all of a sudden, nobody out. The runners would move to second and third on a wild pitch, and that brought up Nick Pozo. Here comes the 3-2. Off the handle, softly flared, left center, coming on Rodriguez. It gets down. Coming in to score from third is Ibanez. Stopping at third, Labrada. An RBI single for Nick Raposo, and Tacoma is in the driver's seat. It's 3-2. So 3-2 the score there. Ryan Bliss hit a sac fly to center. That made it 4-2. Leo Rivas struck out. And so with two out, one on, and two runs already on the board for Tacoma, Michael Arroyo looked to pad the lead. As the pitch is lifted high and deep to left field by Arroyo. Going back, right, it's gone. Over the LED board. A laser over the left field fence. A two-run shot, Michael Arroyo. And it's now a 6-2 Tacoma lead in the bottom of the eighth. 6-2 the score at that moment, and that would be the final. Kyren Paris, another two-hit night, including a double. Pablo Reyes reached three times, including a double, a run batted in, and a walk. Jamer Candelario did not increase it to a five-game homer streak, but he did end up with a hit on the night. He was 1-for-5. Rowdy Rodriguez with that home run, as he would end up with a couple of hits on the night, going 2-for-3. He reached three times overall. And also Cade Marlowe, who got a hit against his former team and reached twice on the evening. The Salt Lake Bees, with the loss, they trail the series 2-1. We'll preview game 4 coming up next. We'll take our last look at the out-of-town scoreboard as well. As the Bees fall to the Rainiers, 6-2, you heard it right here on the KSL Sports Zone.
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0: Welcome back to the 10th inning show. The Bees fall tonight to the Tacoma Rainiers 6-2. We take our last look at the out-of-town scoreboard before we preview game number 4 tomorrow night. The Nationals stiff-arm the Rockies 7-1 today. Dalen Lyle homered for the third time of the series. The Cardinals jumped out to a 5-0 lead over the Orioles, and they would go on to win 7-5. Blaze Jordan with his first home run at Busch Stadium. Astros prevailed over the Yankees 5-1. Royals have now won 10 out of 11. They beat up on the Blue Jays 13-2. Brewers 8, Mets 2. It was the Braves who nipped the Dodgers 1-0. San Francisco handled the Arizona Diamondbacks 6-1. In the Pacific Coast League, full slate of games tonight, and all of them have gone final, including Las Vegas, who held off Sugar Land and won 13-8. El Paso held on to beat Oklahoma City 5-4. It was Albuquerque who rocked Round Rock 11-3. Reno blanked Sacramento 5-0. And here tonight, the Tacoma Rainiers defeat the Salt Lake Bees 6-2. They take a 2-1 series lead, and we have game number 4 coming your way tomorrow night. Should be a fun one. 8:05 first pitch. We'll be on the air at 7:50 with the on-deck circle, as it'll be Nolan Kingham going for the Tacoma Rainiers, 2-5 on the year with an ERA of 6.51, and he goes up against Ryan Costew. Ryan Costew with the Salt Lake Bees picked up his first win with them 1-0 and an ERA of 9.69. Had a very encouraging performance that last time out at the ballpark at America First Square. And the first performance of the year for Nolan Kingham, it was against the Salt Lake Bees back on May 29th. Took the loss against him, went 3 1/3, gave up 5 hits, 5 runs, all of them earned, and he also walked 5 on the night. And so that's what we have coming up tomorrow night. And Ryan Costew, a guy that, you know, we've been excited to have a chance to see because, you know, a lot of excitement about what he was able to do last season in the Arizona Fall League and all of that as he continues to try and climb the ladder. And here he is at the AAA level, and had a chance to talk to him the other day. The Arizona Fall League was actually here today talking with some of the alumni, and they took some great photos and talked about what's to come. But for Ryan Costew, after his first two starts were really rough, that last one against Reno was stellar. 6 innings of work, 4 hits. One run it was earned. He walked just one. He struck out 3. And time again, some of the best pitching performances from starters wearing Bees uniforms. Yeah, they don't rack up a ton of strikeouts. Just induce a ton of soft contact, execute a game plan really well, and keep hitters off balance. And that's what Costew was able to do. So he will try to keep that momentum coming up tomorrow night. As mentioned before, 8:05 first pitch, and we'll be on the air at 7:50 with the on-deck circle. That's going to do it for us here tonight. A huge thanks to Parker Long, flawlessly producing tonight's game as always. And our thanks to you for listening. In 3 hours and 4 minutes, in front of 6,782 fans, the Tacoma Rainiers take a 2-1 series lead as they defeat the Bees 6-2. I'm Tony Park saying goodnight from the Pacific Northwest. This has been a presentation of Salt Lake Bees Baseball, and it's on the KSL Sports Zone.
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21: Detroit for vacation.
22: I do.
21: Because, I mean, you got to say nice things. Otherwise, they won't welcome you back.
22: I got them as far as I've gotten them, right? It's on them now to make it all the way through. But the Lions, they have questions, right? The Eagles, all the questions coming out of Eagles training camp. Can Jalen Hurts elevate the offense, right? He's been throwing a lot of picks and his teammates rushing to his defense saying, hey, he's pushing the ball downfield. We ask him to do more. Can you trust that Jalen Hurts is going to be able to do more? Is this going to work? Is it going to be addition by subtraction? No more A.J. Brown, but, you know, they got a lot of good number two receivers on that team. But the question is, you're now asking the quarterback who lives in controversy to step up and be a bigger player than he has. He's been in the league a while already. The 49ers, we've talked about them. All their big weapons are old. They're all over 30. Can you really think they're going to be healthy, right? This is not a, just because the 49ers have always been good doesn't mean that they're always going to be. Questions about the Niners. The team I would pick, because they're ascending, I know how good their offense is, and they just need to make nominal defensive improvements. They don't need to become a top five defensive team, but if you're telling me I can't pick the Rams or the Rams are too easy, I'll pick the Cowboys. Right? We already know how good the offense is, right? Mm-hmm. There's no question about it. Now, health is a thing, but you know, you can't say, oh, this guy's going to get hurt. Health is a thing, but this offense is locked and loaded. They have playmakers everywhere, right? Brian Schottenheimer did a pretty good job with the team last year, coming right in, being an offensive coach, and the Cowboys threw a lot of up and down, really bad defense, trades at the deadline. Their offense was great, right? Just like I expect the Chargers to win games the way, you know, 38-35. You know this Cowboy team, they can put up 35 without even trying. That's how good this offense is. Defensively, they made some changes, brought in a couple of new players, right? Mm-hmm. You drafted Caleb Downs. You gave Quinnen Williams all that money, who's a really good defensive lineman now, a full year in the system. The Cowboys defense was awful last year. You don't need the Cowboys defense to come up and say, you got to be a top 10 unit. You just got to say, hey, guys, be league average. That's all we care about. We'll win games 35-21. We'll win 41-24. We're going to put 17 points on the board before the second quarter in a lot of games. Teams are going to go, what the hell just hit us? You talk about a team that's ascending, that improved in the offseason where they needed to improve the most, right? The offense, they kept it all together. It was great. They don't have a lot of expectations on them this year. They're, what, the sixth or seventh favored team to get to the Super Bowl in the NFC. They're a little bit outside the limelight. They're not expected to do what they're going to do. But this division's not going to be very good. The Eagles have taken a step back. The Giants, if John Harbaugh can just get Jackson Dart and Cam Scadabo on the field, it's a win. The Commanders, who knows what they are, right? You want to think that Jaden Daniels is going to be back, they're going to be good. But again, who really knows? The Cowboys can elevate. They're the one team out of all these teams I told you about who got better the most in the offseason. The Cowboys, they elevated. And again, just got to be league average on defense. And all of a sudden it's going to be, wow, can you stop this offensive Cowboy team? Who can stop this Cowboys offense and win games? It's going to look like going back to the beginning of the Mahomes era in Kansas City, the way they're going to be able to put points up because they have everything you need. Now, I do think Javonte Williams, little overdrafted in fantasy. I think people see them think he's going to have the big numbers. Yeah, he'll have nice
21: You're gonna
22: numbers.
21: You're going to see a lot of Jaden Blue.
22: Yeah, but again, it's not all of a sudden where this guy, he's not all of a sudden going to be Derrick Henry, where he's going to get all the responsibility. So a little bit, still, really talented, fits with what they want to do. It's great, but to think that's the one guy I would say, yeah, his numbers aren't going to be what you think they are, but it doesn't matter. This offense is going to be lit. It's going to roll. I'm telling you, man, can't pick the Rams. Cowboys.
21: Did you just say it was going to be lit?
22: Lit.
21: How about that?
22: Like it's 2008.
21: Like the kid said.
22: Yeah.
21: Look at that.
22: Yeah.
21: Plus 235 for the division, 13-1 for the conference, 25-1 to win it all. By way of contrast, your Commanders, 60-1, plus 460 for the division. The Giants, 70-1, plus 600. So about as also ran as some of these other distant wishing, wanting, hoping squads along. No, I dig the Cowboys pick, just the offensive explosiveness. I think Schottenheimer got short shrift for what he was able to do with that squad last year. I thought they did a pretty good job in year one. Defensively, you were reeling because of the late trade of Micah Parsons. So you're reconstituting things, and they made a lot of changes in that starting 11. So expecting greatness there. Really thought you'd start trying to curry favor by becoming a Bears fan.
22: Listen, I love the Bears, and we have time to get into the Bears. Really, wide receiver, dude, I got a lot of questions
21: for
22: you.
21: I mean, we
22: wide
21: still have 2 weeks before the season kicks off.
22: I got a lot of questions. Willie Gault is not going to catch every pass.
21: No, he's not. I mean, there's still opportunity there. Wendell Davis, maybe.
22: Wendell Davis. Didn't he tear both ACLs?
21: It's like
22: on the same play.
21: It was like he was on a pogo
22: In Philadelphia on the old vet turf.
21: Oh, that vet turf.
22: Yeah.
21: Just awful.
22: That's bad. But, I mean, the Cowboys.
21: Tom Waddle's still on the mic.
22: He can
21: pick up a big first down for me.
22: Can he do his show in Chicago and then go back and play a little bit?
21: I think so. I think we can make that happen.
22: All right, just making sure.
21: He can do the Al Franken.
22: Okay.
21: You just add an antenna to the top of his helmet.
22: All right. I mean, maybe Alshon Jeffrey can still play a little bit. You know, I don't know. He might be able to.
21: He had a couple of good years.
22: He did. No,
21: he was an Eagle.
22: He had a good run. Yeah, he had a good run. Yeah, you never know. I mean, it could happen for you. Bring Brandon Marshall back, you know.
21: Allen Robinson just retired.
22: Sure.
21: Maybe he's got a route or two left in him.
22: Marty Booker. Why not?
21: Nicely done. No, that's good.
22: I forgot Allen Robinson. Hey, Allen Robinson. Thank you for 2015. 2015, Allen Robinson? 2015? Was a big year he had with Blake Bortles.
21: 15.
22: Yeah, 15. Yeah, I remember winning a couple of fantasy championships.
21: I showed you the picture.
22: I had Blake Bortles and Allen Robinson.
21: I showed you the picture that was my timeline was from Super Bowl week in San Francisco all those years ago with former Bears and Jet wide receiver Brandon Marshall.
22: Yeah.
21: And the puppy monkey baby.
22: Yeah, but that's right. You did show the picture.
21: Yeah, I know.
22: Boy, you know, puppy monkey baby was supposed to be a really big deal. It just kind of didn't happen for him.
21: No, it had a minute and then it went away. Yeah. Although they brought those camels back.
22: Yeah.
21: Hey, Mike.
22: What day is it, Mike? Sunday. Yes, 2015, Allen Robinson, 80 catches, 1,400 yards, and 14 touchdowns.
21: Blake Bortles.
22: He averaged almost 18 yards a catch in 2015. I remember in my championship week, he caught like a... He was having a big game, and then Bortles threw him like an 80-yard against the Saints. I want to say like in a game that didn't they were losing like 38-17, and Bortles threw him like a 70-yard touchdown. I was like, I just won. Blake Bortles brought me that. I was excited like Jason was in the Good Place.
21: The Good Place, yeah.
22: I think with Blake Bortles, all we need is an offense and a defense and some rule changes.
21: Part of the Star Wars universe. Manny just said,
22: I just watched that clip the other day where when Maya Rudolph is who's Maya Rudolph? She's like
21: the judge.
22: She's the judge, and they mention it, and she goes, "Hey, I don't know if you guys know this or not, but the Jaguars are actually good this year." And I was like, "What? They may make the playoffs." It's being debated by experts. I don't have a lot of information on it. But get ready, Dallas Cowboys in a season with not a lot of expectation. Again, every team in the NFC has gone to the NFC Championship since 2010, except for the Cowboys.
21: Why not this year? Yeah, the Indiana Hoosiers win a title.
22: Yeah.
21: The Knicks win a title.
22: Yeah, Cowboys. Hey, the Knicks win for the first time in 53 years. Cowboys can win a playoff game for the first time in 53 years. Like, it could happen. Why not, man?
21: Does seem that way.
22: Yeah, I'm telling you, dog. Cowboys, watch out. Watch out. Exit Albata Fresca, exit Swollen Dome, the Jason Smith Show with my best friend Mike Harmon. Coming up next, finish with a flourish off the games tonight. It has long been opined for the past few weeks that, boy, hey, the Steelers quarterback room is really, really good.
21: Mm-hmm.
22: And after what we saw tonight, 100%. But is there a team that actually now has a better quarterback room than the Steelers.
21: Whoa.
22: That's next. Jason and Mike, Fox Sports Radio.

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1: Slapping the base.
0: Time to finish the flourish tonight.
1: Bring it.
0: Four games in the NFL. We

0: didn't go my way at all. But we'll get to that around the corner. We want to get to the Who Am I game, though, first. So here you go.
1: Who?
0: You've got Kyle Lowry of the NBA.
2: Of
0: right?
2: The He's seasonings?
0: Retired. What's that?
2: The Lowry seasoning.
0: What's the Lowry seasoning?
3: What?
0: That, like, yeah.
2: Are you kidding?
0: I'm probably aware, but what we got going on?
3: Lowry's. It's a seasoning.
2: It's like the main seasoning.
3: Yeah.
2: Besides
0: what, like
2: old
0: croutons. Bang. What do you mean seasoning? Like
2: a food
3: seasoned salt.
2: Yeah, like food seasoning.
0: Oh, okay. Oh, yeah, yeah. I know what you're talking about.
3: Oh, okay.
0: Yeah. Sorry. I always use that for, you know, if you're cooking a steak or whatever, you season it.
2: I bet his family owns Lowry's.
3: They're spelled differently.
2: No.
3: Yeah.
0: Well, Kyle Lowry, not the seasoning salt or any
1: Who?
0: Of that. Kyle
1: Never
0: Lowry of the NBA, he's retiring. He's going to have his number 7 retired by the Toronto Raptors. So he's only going to be the second Toronto Raptor to have his number retired. And, you know, the other guys, probably someone you could guess if you didn't know, but it's Vince Carter. Vince Carter was the first Toronto Raptors player to have his number retired. So we go in a different Toronto direction over here. I was the first Toronto Blue Jay in history to have
1: Who?
0: My number retired. Who am I? So again, starts off NBA, and just when you think it's NBA, boom, left turn, MLB. Kyle Lowry, going to have his number 7 Raptors jersey retired. Vince Carter was the first Toronto Raptor to have his number retired. I was the first Toronto Blue Jay to have my number retired. Who am I? Your guess is more than welcome on the X machine at the No Show is where you can find me. We'll get to the funniest, the goofiest, the zaniest right around the corner. I'm Brian Noe in for Big Ben Maller. Hang with us right here on Fox Sports Radio.
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16: Max, you look absolutely dashing in that purple tie. Ready to harness the world?
17: You bet, Daisy. I'm ready as I'll ever be. And might I say, your purple tie really pops with your vest.
16: Thanks. I almost went with a cape, but didn't want to come across as pretentious.
17: Nonsense. Anyone in our line of work should rock a cape.
16: You might be onto something, Max.
17: Phew. So here we go. First day on the job. You've got this, right?
16: Right. Don't forget, we both graduated from Dogs, Inc. with honors.

0: of good offseason moves, and we'll see if they start to put these pieces together and it starts to go in a positive direction with the wins. You know, you got to have the wins to get the respect, and they haven't had nearly enough. Right, Coop? I do like when he's like, we got the best center in the league, which they did. Tyler Linderbaum is a great center. And Coop's just laughing. He's like, it's going to take a lot more than that, man. Like, I love it. I love when Coop's just laughing at a silver and black analysis. That's the way it should be. You know, I do like that he discredited all of your musical opinions, Coop, just because you pulled for the Broncos. That was good.
1: Yeah, and then agreed with me.
0: That was good. All right, hard 47 out, Lorraine. Hard 47 out. It's right around the corner, so we'll get on out of here. Coming up next, the worst drum fill in rock music history. We'll get that to you. I'm Brian Nguyen for Big Ben Maller, right here on Fox Sports Radio.
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11: 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Okay, are you ready for the worst drum fill in all of the history of music right here? Now, I might be overselling this. If I say this is the worst ever, you might be like, all right, this is going to be freaking awful. You're going to hear it, and you're like, I don't know. It's that bad. It really is. Now, he starts off well. He starts off well. Bill Ward, you know, Sabbath drummer, starts off well. The first one's good. Second one, Coop, not good. I would argue, actually, very bad. Very bad. Sometimes simplistic works, right? It doesn't have to be fancy all the time, but this time simplistic did not work. Here we go. Starts off good, gets bad. Check it out. Good drum fill. Here's the bad one.
13: Sounds like they got tired in the middle of it.
11: You're right. Yeah, right. Like, it started off, yeah, it's like a first drum fill, you know, good. The second was like, dum, dum, bum, you know, he needs a nap. That's exactly what it sounded like. You got tuckered out right there, Lorena. Not good. Not good right there. Coop, how would you rate that on the scale of drum fills, the second one? What do you think about that one right there? Huh? What do you think?
14: I mean, you know, it's not great, but it might fit the moment.
11: Here you go. Let's give it to you again. Come on. That's awful. Are you kidding me? That's so bad. It's a great song.
14: Builds anticipation.
11: Oh, man. There's just some things are just, you can't be defended. You know what I mean? Like, that's one of them. The drum fill from Iron Maiden. Indefensible. Can't do it. Coming up next, this is one of the worst sins a sports fan can commit.
15: We are sports.
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17: Wildlife around the globe needs help. And when you help protect them, you become a friend of the San Diego Zoo Wildlife Alliance. A real friend. The kind of friend you want to thank. And not just with a card or a text, but with a song.
30: Thank you.

0: I get your point, but yeah, the Raiders didn't trade up to get Mendoza, and even though he's the number one overall pick, I just don't understand the rush. I just like if he starts midway through the season and you let Kirk take the bullets at first, then we know they're going to lose games. The roster just isn't talented enough. And then you pivot to Fernando Mendoza. I think that makes way more sense. All right, we had a hard 47 right here, right, Lorena?
1: You're stressing me out. Let's go.
0: I know it. I know it. You're becoming Chris Perfett, you know, on the weekends right there. If you yell break, I'm going to be like, you're Chris. You're Chris right now. This is exactly what's happening. All right, we'll get to the QB list a little bit more in detail. While we're talking QBs, there's one thing that keeps happening that is obnoxious. I'll lay that out for you right around the corner. I'm Brian Noe, in for Big Ben Maller. 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
12: 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By the way, funny tweet from Rob in the 3-2-1. We're talking about your best I was there moment. I unfortunately was there in Detroit on that Thursday night when Aaron Rodgers got that untimed down and threw that Hail Mary. My wife is a Packers fan. That was a long ride home. Oh, man, that's brutal. Yeah, you're there to see your squad, and Packers hit this Hail Mary, and all you hear is your wife just like, ha, ha, ha, the whole ride home. That's funny. By the way, shout out to Lori. She's my girl in Atlanta. I've known her forever, and she let me do the show here tonight. And it was funny because I hit her up the other day and was like, hey, I'm in town. Need to do a fill-in radio show. Is it possible? And she was like, no, the place is disgusting. It's not going to work. I'm like, please, please. You don't know what it's like to try to find an Airbnb, and do you have Ethernet access? And we have Wi-Fi. No, I need a cable modem. It's this whole thing. I got a text from her tonight, and it was like, hey there, I'm already in bed because I'm not feeling well. And I'm like, oh no, she's going to flake. And she's like, I'll let you in. Let me know when you're here. So shout out to Lori, doing a great job. By the way, Jeff Schwartz, he basically said about Bo Nix, like he's kind of just what he is. He's good, but he's not going to be great. And Sean Payton said, easy to tell who works at it and who doesn't. Sean Payton calling out the Schwartz syndicate. Unbelievable.
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27: In Major League Baseball, Chris Sale pitched a complete game shutout, 11 strikeouts. Braves beat the Dodgers 1-0. The Cardinals snap a 5-game losing streak, beating the Orioles 7-5. Astros take a 1-game lead in the AL West with a 5-1 win over the Yankees. The Nationals 7-1 over the Rockies. Giants beat the Diamondbacks 6-1. Royals over the Blue Jays 13-2. In preseason football action, the Bills beat the Steelers 28-27. Will Howard got the start for Pittsburgh, 9-15. 69 yards passing, 2 touchdowns, and an interception. Kirk Cousins got the start for the Raiders against the 49ers, but Fernando Mendoza played most of the first half. He threw an interception in his first drive of the game, finishing 7-for-14, 57 yards, and the pick. San Francisco winners 18-12. Dylan Gabriel threw 3 touchdown passes and finished 12-for-15 for 186 yards as the Browns beat the Patriots 37-13.
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12: 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It's one of his all-time favorite concerts. Big Elvis fan. 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Loves him.
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14: Hey, can I send a shout out?
12: Yeah. Hell yeah.
14: So, tonight starts a new era for my high school, which if you're watching the live stream, North Hills football in Pittsburgh.
15: The Hammers,
14: my
15: baby.
14: Old teammate,
15: the Hammers.
14: My old teammate, Eric Kasparovich, greatest football player in high school that I've ever seen play with my own two eyes. He has become an even better coach. He's kind of like a Brady Quinn, actually. It's kind of interesting. Maybe that's why I like you. But he starts off his tenure as the head coach of North Hills. And fittingly, they are renewing one of the biggest high school football rivalries that was created in Western Pennsylvania, where North Hills takes on North Allegheny, and they're playing them at Newman, so they're playing them at North Allegheny. Okay. So good luck to you guys. Love you guys, and we are North Hills.
15: Is the Palco family still involved with North Allegheny?
14: I don't know.
15: His
14: but
15: dad
14: he is
15: used
14: from North
15: to be.
14: Allegheny.
15: I know that.
14: Yeah, they're a bunch of rich snobs. It's the interesting thing. So North Hills and North Allegheny are both the northern parts of the suburbs of Pittsburgh. But North Hills is like that growing up. That's the middle class to not middle class. And North Allegheny is like Wexford and Cranberry and McAnalys. That's where all the really, really, really nice homes are, and just a whole lot. That's about those.
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0: North Hills currently ranked number 171 in the state, and North Allegheny is ranked 15. So it's a tall task.
1: Can you guys hear me? Am I good?
0: It was cutting out a little bit.
2: Yeah.
1: So North Allegheny has literally like double the population, maybe even triple the population of students than we do. I feel like we're a small quad A school. Even when it was quad A, there's now like super six and all that stuff. And I think North Allegheny is a super six school. So I don't know that we'll win, but if there were ever a chance for a small school to upset a bigger school, it'd be due to the coaching staff that is there. Eric Kasparovich is one of the best coaches in all of high school football. So if we hear of a upset, if I come in on Monday talking trash of an upset, it'd be because the scheme, you know, outdid the numbers, you know, like the 300, you know, how Leonidas and them went on, took on the big army and the Thermoplay. It'd be the same thing. You know, they're going to fight under the shade tonight.
0: Hey, by the way, Mark Madden, the longtime great Pittsburgh radio host, he wrote an article for the Tribune recently detailing what he called the favorite time of his career was covering high school football in Pittsburgh. And I think you were featured in that. But it is awesome. You go to any high school game and there's just something about it that's so authentic that you can't beat it. I mean, it's really fun. So
2: it's the best, man. Go North Hills.
1: Let's shouts go, out to North Hills,
2: let's
1: baby.
2: Go.
1: Let's go, baby. NHHS. Woo! Yeah.
0: If you're spending time outside, it's important to know the potential risks of skin cancer. 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
25: 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Well, how about that? The latest drama from BYU. Why don't we start right there with the story of the day? Kalani Sitake no longer reports to the athletic director. He now reports to the vice president. So, that round to Kalani Sitake, but I got to admit, I wonder what comes next. Does this sound like the kind of arrangement that's going to last in the long run? Or is this like a stepping stone for now, and then what comes next? How much of what Kalani wants is Kalani getting? And then when he gets it, assuming he does, what are the expectations? Does this put a lot of pressure on him? I would think it would. He would probably tell you there's always pressure on a coach. So what's new? If you're going to have the pressure, you might as well have the resources. And there's a certain logic to that. I just don't feel like this is the end of the drama. But it does feel like, okay, this is where we are for this season, and let's see how this season goes, and let's see how things stack up when we get to the end of the season. Is there another adjustment, and what might that be? So we'll talk about this as the morning goes along. I'm sure PK has his theories, and we'll get to those coming up. A lot of you have been commenting online and got like 50 comments on our Facebook page. You can jump on there. We will get to that coming up in the 7 o'clock hour. In addition to that, we're actually going to have games. We got week zero tomorrow, but we've actually got several of the Big Sky teams. Actually, I think all of our local Big Sky teams are jumping into action tonight. Weber State starts tonight against Northern Colorado. Football is back. Eric Kerr, what's he going to do? He's got to build it up. He's got the transfer portal. Certainly things have changed from when Jay Hill took over. Jay needed a little time to get it going, but the second year was better than the first. The third year was banging the center, and by the end of year three, he was off and running. I mean, he was flying by then. So see how that plays out. I got to admit, I am really intrigued to see how this happens. I'm so happy that they gave Eric Kerr a shot. you know, offensively, he is just so different and so cutting edge. There was so much winning at the high school level. He's so wired into the high school scene. There's a lot of players here, and you know, not nearly as many guys getting recruited now because coaches want transfers. They don't really want freshmen. Somebody else take the freshmen. Will that somebody else be Weber State? So I am really intrigued to see how this plays out. Can Weber State football do what UVU basketball has done? Okay, we'll take the young guys and we'll build them into something and we'll win. And some of them will move on, and that's great. But maybe because they win in the meantime, they get a you know, a higher caliber of player. So we'll see how that plays out. Idaho and Cal Poly are also playing tonight, and then there's a bunch more games involving Big Sky teams tomorrow. So, or Saturday. Yeah, tomorrow. So I'm looking forward to that. And there's some other games. Hawaii's playing Stanford. I'm intrigued by Memphis and UNLV. That's two potential. We'll see how it plays out. Two potential group of five teams for a playoff berth. So plenty of football to watch and to mull over and see, see how that all works out. I'm intrigued for the teams at the other end of the state. Southern Utah's going to Montana on Saturday, and Montana State's at Utah Tech. So those games look hard. Montana's favored by 16 and Montana State by 31.5. And after Utah Tech plays Montana State, they're going to play BYU, and then they're going to play Montana. Not hard to see Utah Tech starting in an 0-3 hole and then trying to dig out of it. Not hard to see that at all. So, all right, for a little more football now, let's shift the University of Utah. They had their assistants talking this week, and I'm intrigued by what some of them have to say, including Mark Atuaya and Sharif Shah. We're going to have that coming up for you later this hour. We got Barry Trammell coming up next. Stick around. He's on the way. DJ and PK, it's 97.5, the KSL Sports Zone.
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0: DJ PK, and it's time to welcome Barry Trammell back to the show. Barry, good morning.
1: Well, how you guys doing?
0: We are doing well. How are you? Sound relaxed and calm. You've had a good summer. The football, well, the storm, you'll be all amped up and wired in no time, won't you?
1: Yeah, although that's interesting. You called me, I forgot what you said, calm and whatever you just said.
0: Yeah, you sound
2: relaxed.
1: Relaxed, that's right. Mm-hmm. Well, I ought to be. I'm in British Columbia, so.
0: Nice.
1: I'm up in Victoria, so. Got another day here and then headed back to the furnace of Oklahoma. and my granddaughter they moved her ball game to after dark the other night. She's a softball player in high school, and it's so hot. It's going to be like 102 at first pitch or something. And so they moved it to 8 p.m. so that it would be 98 at first pitch. So, that was, but yeah, we're playing ball, and we got ball games Saturday, and then everybody gets ground up the next 4 or 5 days after that. So I'm fired up for it. I'm fired up.
3: Softball season is in the fall there?
1: Yeah, we got time. We're so screwed up. I can't even describe it. We play fast pitch in the fall, and then we play slow pitch in the spring. You guys have not lived to enjoy the human drama of athletic competition until you've seen really good fast pitch girls play slow pitch.
3: Why do they do that?
1: It's like, they do it begrudgingly. It's all political for a lot of stupid reasons, but they just has to do with boys baseball. The schools that don't play football in Oklahoma get to play baseball in the spring and the fall. Mm. So they're trying to semi-make it equitable, but it's maddening. It's maddening, no doubt about it.
0: I think that would completely mess up your swing, but that's a whole nother segment.
1: Let me tell you what the fast pitch pitchers don't do in the spring. They don't pitch.
0: Oh, yeah, it's a totally different skill set. Yeah.
1: Well, yeah, one's made for athletes and the other's made for 42-year-olds that want to drink beer as soon as the game's over.
0: You're talking to two veterans of slow pitch hanging on to the glory days softball. Finally had to retire.
3: Yeah, I played high school baseball, played 1 year out of high school, then played high-level softball, and then just went down the list. And as I got older, I ended up playing co-ed softball, and then called it a career.
1: Well, there you go. I snapped my right leg, Joe Theismann style.
3: Ooh.
1: playing church league softball back in 1995. I was literally going to the Pro Football Hall of Fame inductions the next day. And the guy slid into me, and I jumped, and he still broke my leg, sent it sideways. Oh. And I'm laying on the medics got out there, the ambulance, and gal's tending to me and says, "Now you've broken your leg," which I wanted to say, "Yeah, no kidding." But she's trying to tend to me, and my wife's trying to come for me, and I told my wife, I said, "You got to call the office and tell them I can't go to Canton."
0: Well, we have multiple Big 12 football stories to talk to you about, and let's start with the one that's as fresh as today's headlines, TCU revoking a credential. And I'm hoping I don't know all of this story. I'm hoping there's more layers to this, because otherwise this is just so messed up.
1: Yeah,
0: a player gets in trouble, something happens in the locker room, there's a police report on it, the writer writes about it, and doesn't name the kid, but the kid subsequently names his kid, and then the writer names the kid. I'm trying to figure out why the writer needs to have his credential pulled. First off, I don't know any reason he needs to have it pulled, but certainly under that circumstance, it seems bizarre and outrageous. That's going to happen 100 times across the country, and only one guy's going to get his credential pulled.
1: Yeah, a couple things. I don't know that TCU athletic director very well. I just met him this year. I think he's been on the job a year or two, if I remember right. But something that's odd is Mark Cohen was a longtime SID, the media guy running TCU Communications. He just up and got fired a year or so ago. And I've been suspect about what's going on in Fort Worth ever since. I read that whole story. I didn't know about it till yesterday afternoon. And it sounded to me like they're trying to use this to get some sort of concessions from the Fort Worth Star-Telegram, because it said they revoked his credentials until they can meet and come to some kind of understanding. I don't know. That made me think they're just trying to exert a little bit of pressure on the Star-Telegram. I don't think this is like a permanent thing, but I want to get back to the States and find out more, because it's a, you know, people can shoot themselves in their leg a lot, and that's what TCU's doing here. You know, this is not the old days where just even TCU's enhanced status, the number of people covering TCU football is not all that great. It looks like maybe they're trying to maybe carve out a bigger niche for their own in-house media. And I just think that's a terrible PR. I don't know if they got a communications department or a major at TCU. I don't know what they got going, but this is not a good look, and it's not going to end well. They need to back off this pretty quick. The bigger problem is why they got one teammate knocking the snot out of the other one. That's what I want to know. That's what needs to be investigated. So I don't know. I go Sonny, and I pull for TCU, but that was odd. I didn't like that a bit.
3: Yeah, it seems a little bit of a desperation when it doesn't need to be, and bringing attention that's going to be unwarranted and unwanted as you get ready for the season. And the beat writer, he was going to come on, but his editors told him, no, you need to back off. And he was going to come on from Ireland, because they play...
1: they got a ball game.
3: Yeah. And I picked TCU as my sleeper team. Not really a sleeper, but I picked them because everyone's going with Texas Tech, and who else is going to be in the final? Is it going to be BYU? Is it going to be Utah? Maybe Houston? But I thought, from that perspective, I thought, well, just watch out for TCU. I've been a Sonny Dykes fan. Obviously, he coached at Cal when Utah was in the Pac-12. So I'd been up there and been in his office and talked to him and all. And he was always so easy to get along with, that coming out of TCU, knowing Sonny was there, didn't seem like that was the kind of guy that Sonny would get caught up in that stuff.
1: Yeah, he's one of the more accommodating coaches in America.
3: Exactly.
1: With the media.
3: Yes, no question.
1: A lot of guys just don't even have to call him, just show up and walk into his office and ask the secretary if Sonny's around. It's like it's 1957 or something.
3: Yeah.
1: So that is out of character. I don't know what's going on there. TCU is not my sleeper team because they've had a pretty easy schedule, particularly in last season. They got a tough one in the Big 12 this year. I mean, they got the Cougars and Tech and Utah, Kansas State, Arizona. They play almost all the good teams. So I think it's unlikely that they would do that. But they do have a fun team. You know, the last 2 years, they've won 9 games both years, I think. So they're winning a lot of ball games, and they clearly have a good program. So this is, they built themselves into a nice reputation, a nice name. This is not what you want to see. But again, I'm more interested in going back to the core of this. Literally, what's going on where you got civil war in your locker room? That's the question, not how the quarterback from Harvard's going to fare, or how bad are you going to beat Bill Belichick. I just want to know. I hadn't heard of this in forever. You know, in the old days, this happened a lot. And at Oklahoma, you know, Switzer's reign ended because of all kinds of guys getting in trouble, including one shooting a teammate.
3: I remember it, yeah.
0: That was a crazy story. One Oklahoma Sooner shot another Oklahoma Sooner in the stomach in the football dorm. And that happened before our producer, Alex Annapolis, was born. And Alex just raised his eyebrows like, what happened? And like, yes, Alex, that happened. And America either laughed or shuddered or both. Like, what is
1: buried? Yes, well, it was actually, you know, it was over something that we can all get fired up about. And that was a haircut. So, you know, just somebody lost their head and did it. And now you got nobody shot anybody in Fort Worth, but it looks like somebody got the tar beat out of them. So I don't know. But bad look for TCU, no doubt about it.
3: How about Oklahoma State, man? They're getting a ton of run. Obviously, a complete and total overhaul. It was shocking, the decline. And some people think that they could end up being ranked this year with the quarterback and all the players that they brought over from North Texas. What are you seeing there?
1: Well, three things. One is they have brought in 87 new players. They have seven people left anywhere that touches the football program or that were here last year in terms of staff or support personnel. They got a weight. They got one of the conditioning guys. They got the PR guy is back. They got seven of those people. Everybody else is new, 49, 58, whatever it is, staff members. This is like an expansion team. It's literally like an expansion team. So who knows? But here, two things to remember. One is, there's every reason to believe they're going to be good on offense. They've been not good on offense for the last 3 years. And Drew Mestemaker apparently is the real deal at quarterback. All kinds of pro people, all kinds of college coaches say he's the real deal. What they did at North Texas with that offense can be replicated, I think, at the power conference level. But you got to worry about the defense because they weren't that great on defense at North Texas. The last 3 years, North Texas has been against the run, has been near the bottom. I mean, they're in the 116, 131, 120-something range. You know, if you can't stop Temple and East Carolina from running the ball, I don't know what you're going to do against the Big 12. So I think OSU's chance at an Indiana-type turnaround, I think, is not very likely because of that. However, they do play an easy schedule. They play a pretty easy schedule. They got a bunch of games. Even if OSU's mediocre, they got a bunch of toss-up games until November. So, you know, I think they're going to be a lot better record-wise and have to be better field-wise, but I would tap the brakes on their ceiling. I just think defensively, there's no reason to think they're going to be that good.
0: How are they as far as PR and energy and getting the boosters all fired up again? Basically, are they good enough that the money's flowing again?
1: Yeah, I think so. They've spent quite a bit of money. You know, they're spending $3.5 million on Mestemaker and the other guys from North Texas, the playmakers and stuff. They didn't come cheap either because all kinds of people wanted them. And Eric Morris did a great job. He did a wonderful job getting people to buy in and say, hey, come with me from Denton. We'll stick together. We'll do great things. So I think they got some pretty high-end talent at below market value just because of the familiarity aspect of it. And in Stillwater and around the state, people are very excited. But a lot of them are still wait and see. You know, I found it fascinating. They open at Tulsa, which is 60 miles east of Stillwater. And that's an old rivalry that died for couple decades, three decades. It's been back. They just started during the year three of an eight-game series. And Tulsa has a beautiful stadium, but only seats 30,000. And it's a Tulsa home game, but OSU's got tens of thousands of alums in Tulsa. Plus, Stillwater's 60 miles away. And two or three weeks ago, there's still tickets remaining. So I think it's a sellout now. But that struck me as odd that the excitement level was not higher than it was. I think there's still a bit of a wait and see. You know, you go winless in the Big 12 two straight years, and people get shell-shocked. You know, one time you think, oh, what's going on? Two times you think, maybe we just are never going to be good at football again. So, you know, we'll find out week two. Oregon comes to town. And last year the Cowboys played them tough and got beat 69-3. So, you know, cut that in half and get beat 35-3. It's like
3: progress.
1: It's a parade.
3: Now you'd have to score six. Though, yeah. Two field goals.
1: Oh, 69-6?
3: You cut it in half defensively, yeah. But double your
1: that's
3: offensive
1: right.
3: production.
1: That's exactly right. 35-6. Or even score a touchdown and miss the extra point would be fun. So, but we'll see. I don't know. But it's been a dark time in Stillwater. And there's light. The sun is shining through.
3: That's the second week of the season, and I talked to you down at Star in Frisco, Texas, for Big 12 Media Days, and I believe you're going to be in Ann Arbor, Michigan for that day because Oklahoma goes to Michigan, right? That game is on the road, if I remember correctly.
1: You guys don't have any interest in that game, I don't think, do you?
3: Huge, obviously, since half the staff is there. BYU or Utah's bitter. I don't know if you saw that they were paying Kyle Whittingham $13.5 million to go away in addition to his $8 million that he gets at Michigan. And, just that alone. And let's just say when he comes back to Utah and I go golfing with him, he's paying with all that money. And but they're suing his brother Freddie. There's still so much connection there, and Kyle obviously was a legend there, and Michigan has a real difficult schedule this year, and we'll find out about them. I forget who they play in the first game, but it's a cream puff. The second game is huge. Tell us about the Sooners. The one thing that this doesn't relate to this team, but I don't know if you know, they got two commitments out of Utah kids to come play for the Sooners next season, so that was interesting. But what are you expecting out of them?
1: Yeah, well, I think Oklahoma's really good. I think they're going to be better this year than they were last year. Schedule's really tough, so they may not win 10 games again. But, like, they had Michigan last year, but it was in Norman. This year they go to Michigan. They still got a loaded SEC schedule, more loaded than most. Just dumb luck. That's not conspiracy, I don't think. Just dumb luck, but so they could be really good and reel off a 9-3. But man, they're going to be good on defense, and they got their quarterback returning, and they played a bunch of freshmen offensive linemen who are going to grow up. And they fortified the wide receiver position in the portal, which I've always said that's the best place to go get. The quarterback and receivers, you got to have a quarterback, so go get one no matter what. But offensive linemen in the portal, that's dicey because those guys got to play together and work together. Wide receivers, you know, they're just golfers out there playing. You know, they're solo artists. They don't need to work with anybody. Just go out there and get it done. So if you got to hit the portal, that's the best place to go. So I think they're going to be really good, and the defense is loaded, a lot of starters back, a lot of – they're really too deep last year. Their depth is not quite as bad, but as good. But I think that'll be a toss-up game at Michigan. If Michigan is as good as most people think they are, and they might be. You know, Kyle's got him a veteran quarterback in Underwood who's ballyhooed, but he sure didn't look good as a freshman, and most true freshmen don't. So, and we'll see how Bryce Underwood does in year two. But I guess it's good for you, for the Utes, that Underwood was there. Else Devin Dampier. You know,
3: probably. Maybe so.
1: I don't know.
3: Yeah. We'll see. They got the Carr kid, the younger brother of the Notre Dame quarterback, who had a good spring game for what that's worth. So that'll be interesting. It'll be interesting to see what's going on with Jason Beck and his offense, you know, and he's a BYU guy, and Kalani has some friction there with the athletic administration. I'm sure you heard about that. And if he has another big season, does he leave? And would a guy like Jason Beck want the BYU job? So all sorts of connections that are going to run throughout, and speculation and whatnot. And that's what we in talk radio feast on. That's for sure.
0: Yeah, we don't really seem to mind this. Not heartbroken.
1: No, I don't. You know, what's going on with Kalani? Just when America discovers that he's like the best coach you can have to get along with and produce and all the things, and then all of a sudden he's volatile. 2 straight years, you got to worry about if you're going to keep your coach. With a perfect fit, it doesn't fit as perfect as we thought. So what's going on there? I don't understand.
0: Money. There it is. Well, resources for the program. And the basketball is getting a lot, and how much are they getting, and football, and, you know, all these staffs are growing, and everybody's adding people, and everybody needs money to add people, and you need money to add players, you need money to retain players. And, you know, the whole thing about going to Penn State, and they were very open about this. Kalani was really open about it at the press conference. It was tempting. It was an awesome offer, and he got to look under the hood and see what a power program in the Big Ten has for resources. And schools here, Utah played Penn State and Ohio State and Rose Bowl and lost them both. Now, they could beat USC and Oregon. They couldn't beat Penn State and Ohio State. And I think when you get that kind of job offer and you really find out what other people have, then you're like, well, I'd like to stay here because all the roots and the family, and, you know, you grew up here and you played at the school the whole bit. But, man, we got to have those resources. So I think that's where that's where the rubber starts to meet the road.
1: So it's the same. So it's the same issue as last December. They really hadn't come to an agreement on that at Provo.
3: Well, they feel like Kalani and his people feel like there were some promises made, and I think
1: you got
3: some personalities in there. I think that there was a meeting with Jay Hill, and Jay Hill, who's now the DC at Michigan, did great work here with Weber State and defensive coordinator at BYU, that they were quick. There was somebody or some people in the athletic department who were quick to say, go ahead, Kalani, here, I'll open a door for you because we'll hire Jay Hill. And then you start to get that involved there, and you get personalities involved.
0: Feelings.
3: And there's some
0: respect.
3: There's some tension there. And you can go so far as football coach was told that they would get rid of the athletic director, and that got out and made a message board to the point where the communications guy, not the sports information folks, but the university communication guys,
1: right, put
3: a thing out on the message board that says, no, Brian is staying. They addressed it on the message board, which, you know, we've been around a long time and message boards haven't. And we usually use message boards as just for rumors and fun and frustration. And it's a bunch of anonymous people. You know, we've all been blasted on there at times. But several years ago, when my father had a heart attack, friend living in Phoenix. And so I went to be with him bedside, and they put on the message board that when Croton got fired and Mendenhall was hired, I wasn't there that whole week. And they put on the message board is because I had been suspended. Just make up crap. And I'm sitting bedside as my father is fighting for his life. He ended up living another 10 years. And I'm getting multiple phone calls from Tom Homo checking in to see, because he heard where's PK, because I was working for the Tribune at the time and doing sports radio. I did both for 5 years before I quit the paper and came over and just did the radio. And Tom Homo, the athletic director, who was calling me to just check on my dad. So message boards can be cesspools, and they can be for fun. And the communications guy went on the message board and said, no, Brian Santiago's not being fired. So it was a crazy couple of weeks. And now Kalani has said, well, the season starts. I'm not going to be worried about that anymore. So that's sort of where we are.
1: Well, that's too bad. People look upon BYU, at least I do, maybe I hope a lot of others, is sort of an oasis, the place that's sort of the way things ought to be in terms of commitment to a place and each other and all those things. But like I said, the day I was glancing at the, got on the laptop and saw Brigham Young's, Penn State's about to hire Kalani Sitake. I thought, well, the world has ended. If that happens, we can't fix it. And then we did avoid it. And lo and behold, they stole Matt Campbell instead. So two of my favorite coaches. I don't know. I need to think about who was third on Penn State's list. I got to think of who's among my top five coaches, but those two are. So, well, I hope the Cougars get it figured out, and I hope they make the playoff.
3: Yeah, it'd be great.
1: Because I think they got a shot.
0: Barry, we will let you go back to the cool, mild temperatures of Victoria, British Columbia, and then you can go bake in Oklahoma later, and we'll talk to you again.
1: Well, pray for me. We're taking a seaplane tour today.
3: Oh, nice.
1: And it doesn't make any sense technologically in my mind. A plane taking off and landing on water seems like sinkage would happen immediately, but we're going to put it to the test.
0: Have a good time. We'll hear all about it next time we give you a call.
1: All right. See you guys.
0: All right. Thank you, Barry.
3: All right, there is Barry Trammell. We'll take a break. When we come back, we'll hear from the U coaches, the running back coach, Mark Atuaya, and Sharif Shaw. Wow. I mean, he is really tight. He's tight with Kyle Whittingham, and he's really tight with Morgan Scally. His perspective on where the program is now, he's always got something to say, too. Sharif is a great interview, has been for a long time. We'll hear from him coming up as well. Stay with us.
2: They've been doing it for a while.
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5: The drama down at BYU basically is Kalani complaining that he's not getting resources, long and short of it. It is obvious to me that football is on the march, and they are being aggressive about not getting what they feel like they're due.
6: There's a battle for resources. I don't know if they were promised to Kalani. I don't know if they weren't promised to him, but he feels like they're close and he needs more.
5: This plays right into a discussion that we've had since the dawn of this show. Can you be a football and a basketball school at the same time? And this is exactly what I'm talking about. I think the answer is no. I really do.
6: Yeah,
5: if you had to pick between being a basketball school and a football school, you pick football. The money is in football.
6: Yeah.
5: Santiago is a basketball AD, and I wonder if he's struggling to convert to being a football school AD, because BYU has a national championship in football. It is and always has been a football school.
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0: Good morning, DJ and PK. It's 97.5 KSL Sports Zone. All right, you fans, time to get an update on your team now, less than a week away from their opener. Let's start. Running backs coach Mark Atuaya meeting with the media. Here's Mark.
1: How have you seen Halu come along so far? Do you anticipate in having a big role in this offense with a loaded backfield?
2: He'll have a role, definitely. But Halu is he's come on a lot in the last couple of weeks. He's already huge in what we do on special teams, and then now being able to assert himself into what we're doing on offense, it really does help our room, especially with the physicality part. And he catches pretty well for a guy that's just transitioning over from the defensive side. So, yeah, good for him. He's worked his way into helping us out.
3: Kind of building off that, we know what Wayshon is as the receiver, but what have you seen from the rest of the guys in the room with the added emphasis on running backs catching the ball this season?
2: Yeah, we pretty much know what they can do, when they come here, just from the recruiting process. You know, when you watch them in different aspects of the ordeal, but for the room, yeah, all of them are doing well in that category, and just being able to sort of highlight their other skills, in the passing game, I think that's coming along well, and we'll see it all manifest here shortly.
1: Kind of going back to Halu, just what has kind of allowed him to rise among the ranks of the running backs that you've had? He's gotten a lot of praise from Morgan Scalley this fall camp.
2: What has allowed him to do that?
1: Or just what has been kind of the driving force of it?
2: Well, his physicality. He's he's a bigger guy, and from my resume, I've been able to work with a lot of bigger backs early in my career, and yeah, he fits that mold. He's a strong kid. The part that we had to work on with him was obviously working with the ball. All the stuff without the ball, man, he's phenomenal in that regard.
4: Steve Chavez-Soto had success at San Jose State. You said that he was still needing to improve in certain areas, I think, in spring. Where has he grown since that time, and where does he kind of fall in the pecking order?
2: Mindset, man. He's within the same time that Mateaki has been ascending, so is Steve. In that regard that you just mentioned, he's done a phenomenal job in taking coaching, and then with the different aspects that we ask him to do in offense, particularly in playing without the ball, like blocking and being physical, and just understanding how it is to block in the perimeter as it is, blocking in the box. He's been doing a really good job at that. And the more he buys into that mindset, he's gonna continue to rise, and I see a good future for him.
5: Coach, from where this group began at fall camp to where it is now, where do you feel like this group has grown and improved the most?
2: Well, all of us. I think we've all done a great job in acclimating again to what Kevin McGivin wants us to do in the offense, and with all the strengths that they have, and kind of piecemealing that into what McGivin wants us to do. We've done a pretty good job of that during fall camp, and again, there's only five skilled guys that can play on the field at a time. Being able to, insert ourselves into those positions and seeing where we can help out the team, I think that's the biggest thing that we've done this fall in discovering what those things are and then honing in on those skills.
1: We know Daniel Bray had a really big spring. Has he been able to continue that throughout fall camp? And how are you feeling about his game heading into the season?
2: Yeah, Daniel, again, in all seriousness, he's been continual bright spot for me and especially for our team. And, yeah, I just can't wait to see it all unfold in front of the nation and just have it continue throughout the year.
0: There's Utah running backs coach Mark Atuaya. Now, from the defensive side of the ball, here is Sharif Shah. He's been working with the secondary forever and really intrigued by his take on where this team sits now, less than a week from the opener.
4: How nice has it been to be able to have that versatility? I know, once again, you're never satisfied, but
2: never.
4: How much easier does that make your job when you can mix and match a lot of these players and what you need to do?
6: It just gives you opportunities to get players on the field. And some guys who say, coach, I can add value at the nickel, at the safety, at the corner. So when you're able to speak multiple languages in the backfield, you're able to stay on the field a lot longer. So it gives us opportunities to play younger players who've demonstrated, coach, I've earned the opportunity to play. I know my playbook. I've made plays when given the opportunity. So can I see some real action? Absolutely. That's what the versatility does for you. And for me, and I have a few guys like, for example, Rock Caldwell, who has been in the safety room. He sat with me as a nickel. I recruited him as a corner, and he's done all three. So it's just, man, it's a long season. And invariably, you would say, God forbid we get injuries, but they will come. And you just want to have people who have been in the fire, and the bullets alive, won't cower, won't, you know, have any issue but stand up and say, coach, call whatever defense you want. I'm familiar with it. I know the technique. I'll make the play. So that's what it gives you, a little bit of comfort.
3: Sharif, I'm curious your thoughts on Dylan Waters and Major Hinchin, obviously two freshmen who came in back in the spring. Just how have you seen them grow from when they stepped on campus until now?
6: Man, it's been amazing for these two young players. Not only have they gotten stronger, bigger, but Dylan, coming from a really good program out in Texas, that he has shown so many

0: aptitude to figure out, I think this is happening based on the split. Coach, we talked about it in film room. I have an anticipation that this route combination's coming. He has done a fantastic job. Major was coming off of an injury, so he didn't see a ton of time in the spring. Now, he's starting to develop. Major grew up as a boxer. I mean, he has incredible hands. I like boxers, having boxed. My dad was a boxer. So there's some things that you do as a boxer and as a corner. You love hand fighting and the ability to throw a hand and maintain your balance. So Major has made huge strides. Dylan, the same. I'm looking for them to give me some value and some special teams as well. And that still remains to be seen. But I love the progress that both of those young men have made.
1: Sharif, Morgan's talked a lot about just welcoming former players back to the program and why that's such an integral piece to just the operation here. I'm also curious on just your thoughts with the Utah Players Association, which is trying to provide health care to former players.
0: Right.
1: Just what, given all of those things, how are you as a coach trying to welcome former players back, and what are your thoughts of the Players Association that they're kind of forming?
0: I love it. I mean, you want to know that your contribution, whenever you made it, whether it was a year ago, 5 years ago, 15 or 25 years ago, mattered. And if it's the legacy and foundation with which the program was built on, you also want to know that you're still welcome. And so Coach Galley has done a phenomenal job of just welcoming not just our players, but their families, everybody, as well as our Players Association. You know, whether it's Stevenson, Sylvester, and the number of guys who have now formed to come together and create that particular unit, I love it. I absolutely love it. It's necessary. People are suffering. They have nowhere to go, and they don't know who to turn. Sometimes it's nice to know that I can turn to a former player, somebody who won't judge me when I'm in just the roughest part of my life, but will give me a hand. And that's what I see our association doing, as well as Coach Galley. Coach Galley continues to reach out not just to players that played 10 years ago. He's going back so far, as many as possible. For example, I was at a cafe on Sunday. Frank Henry owns this cafe. He's a former player. He played in 1978. And I just went to the cafe because he owned it. And I wanted him to know that, brother, I see you, and I want to support you. I want my players to know that we have a Utah guy, one of our former players, that's making some pretty good soul food, and it was delicious, by the way. But it's things like that that we haven't always done. So many guys that need help, businesses, whether it's they have programs to offer, players, kids, it's just helping and knowing that if I say that I can offer a service, it won't fall on deaf ears. And that coaches will come out and support. They will encourage their players to come out and support. Those are the things that are different right now and that you like to see continue.
2: As a quarterback's coach, what's it been like watching some of these receivers go up against your guys every day in practice, and how have they made your players get better?
0: Man, listen, if Braden Pagan does what he's been doing to us, which I believe he will, it not only frustrates you, but you recognize that, all right, if we get a 50-50 ball from him, we've done good. We've done good. He makes, and not just Pagan, but those receivers, and sometimes you can get in their head a little bit, but not now. They know our tricks. They know what we're going to do, and they still come with such a commitment to get better, and it makes us better. It does, to have the fight to get those contested balls, what everybody considers to be a 50-50 ball. Man, we've had our fair share, but they have had their fair share. It's funny, Devin Dampier will always talk and go after each other. And he said, Coach, today, when they had one of their better days, he's like, Coach, usually it's 50-50. Today it felt like 60-40, maybe 70-30 offense. I was like, you're right, son. You're right. Today, then we reload and go back after it. Iron sharpens iron, you know, to put it frankly. And for the first time in a long time, we've had so many good receivers to help our corners at all positions. Sometimes we're like, no, I want to go. I hear my corners are clamoring to go for one guy.

0: or two guys. Now everybody lines up and says, well, we all better have good technique. We all better be in a position to defend properly, because all of the receivers pose a very real problem. That's how it's helped us.
1: That was one from JT.
2: Coach, how are you feeling about the state of special teams overall, particularly the kicking game?
0: You know, better than I did 3 weeks ago. I did better than I did three weeks ago. I love Coach Scally because he continues to put our boys in tough spots. You know, he wants them to know, look, not only will 60,000 people be watching you, but tons of people around the country, sometimes in different parts of the world, will be watching, and everybody has a voice to criticize, to provide an opinion. Doesn't matter. Kick the ball and know that regardless of the result, we love you. And that sort of confidence early on hadn't been established all the time. And so to have it, whether it's going live on Instagram or having all of the players jump around and scream, or Coach Scally sprint right in front of the ball before it's kicked, all of these things provide the kickers, the long snappers, the holders, an ability to have confidence when things are just chaotic. It will not be like that. We all recognize the game will not look like that, but if you can kick and make it under those circumstances, when people are spraying water on you, yelling your name, you develop a hardened exterior. You're able to recognize that I'm really okay. It also allows you to develop a better pre-snap, pre-kick routine. You know, it's one thing to kick the ball, but it's another thing to make certain that my pre-snap routine is absolutely rock solid. A lot of quality kickers, snappers, holders, punters have such just an unflappable pre-kick routine that already gives the result a winning edge, because they don't allow the outside noise to interfere. So that's what people don't know. You know, we need to give them more outside noise. And when the result wasn't what they expected, we love you anyway. We believe in you anyway. So go again. Coach, under the same conditions, no, even worse. Go again. Go again. So I'm very pleased. I'm pleased with our returners. I think that some folks on the back end, like Larry Simmons, Ricky Johnson, I'm talking about kickoff returners. You know, Daniel Bray is probably the person that we'll rely on initially. He's done a fantastic job. And then punt returners, Mona Carvalho stands to be probably one of the top in the conference. So we have to just do our job at blocking. You know, Creed Whittemore also provides us additional depth at the punt returner spot. So I'm happy. It's never satisfied, but happy. I'm in a good – I feel a little bit better. I'm glad we got 10, 11, I don't know how many days. We're not playing tomorrow, so thank you, God. So more work to do.
3: All right, there's Sharif Shah. When we come back, what is trending? Headlines are next.
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10: This is Devin Dampier. 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I stopped drinking weird tasting water. 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
0: 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Hashtag BYU.
3: My agent's going to handle all that stuff, so I'm going to focus on this year's team. And as long as I'm the head coach here at BYU, I'm going to always fight like crazy to get this place so they can be a premier program. I feel like the players deserve that, and the coaches and staff deserve it, and most of all, Cougar Nation deserves it. So that's what I'm going to try to do. Guys, I'm easy to – how's my relationship with everybody? I'm easy to get along with as long as you just take care of our football team and take care of the boys. The focus has got to be on the players. So the focus shouldn't be on my relationship with anybody other than my relationship with these players and being their leader. And the great thing is we have amazing leadership on the team, so I don't have to do much. I mean, they make my job a lot easier. I just got to make sure we can avoid all the distractions, so that's my job. I'm trying to make sure these guys get all the attention because the attention needs to be on them going into the season, you know. So I've made comments and talked about things in the past. But once the season starts, I'm all about the boys and all about what the fans expect. And so we're trying to meet all our fans' expectations, and that's what I'm working on right now.
4: There's Kalani Sitake's original comments on his relationship with Santiago. He no longer reports to the athletic director amid tension about resources. Now the BYU athletic department's been restructured. Santiago doesn't oversee football. BYU Advancement Vice President Keith Forkink will now oversee football. PK, what? A shakeup.
5: Yeah?
4: In Cougarville. Cougar Nation. To some people, this might feel definitive. To other people, it might feel like one chapter in an ongoing story. I don't know. How does it feel to you?
5: It feels great.
4: It does? Like a spring day after a long winter? What are you getting at? Like a day at the beach in Manhattan Beach.
5: Yeah, that's what they want to do. I mean, I don't care. I have no feeling about it. It doesn't matter to me what they do. We got all this other stuff we got to get to. I can tell you what I know at the bottom of the hour when we're done with this. And I mean, I mentioned it on Tuesday and that this was coming. So I'm not sure it satisfies either party. You got two people that don't get along. What can I tell you? Believe it, don't believe it, I don't care. But it's if it's not apparent to you now, you don't want to see it. And how is this going to work? Remains to be seen. If you give Kalani what he wants, it's going to work great. If you don't, you can put whomever
4: you want in charge. Right. BYU's announced Hall of Fame inductees, former football stars Jason Buck, Kyle Van Noy. On the list. DJ and PK.
0: Hashtag Utah.
6: The guy with the ball that, you know, touches the ball every time, if he's a playmaker like Devin is, as a defense coordinator, you might think you have him, but in actuality, you don't. He creates a lot of problems for us, and, you know, you'll have guys that think that they're sacking, and I've seen Devin Lloyd get out of stuff that way worse than what we're throwing at him. So it's fun to go against him. It's kind of a little chess match and a battle between us, you know, as far as just different looks that we're trying to give him and pressures and seeing how he handles it. But I would say in fall camp, he's done a fantastic job.
4: That's Utah defensive coordinator Colton Swan on what it's like to go against Devin Dampier. How much will he progress? His stats got much better as he moved from New Mexico to Utah. What does this year hold? Colton Swan upbeat.
5: I don't think his stats got better. I think his stats were better in New Mexico.
4: His touchdown rate more than doubled. Interception rate fell by about half. He didn't throw as many passes.
5: Right.
4: And he rushed less. So those numbers did drop. But more touchdowns, fewer turnovers. Yeah, like that.
5: Yeah, but I mean, total yards.
4: Yards did go down. That's stats.
5: Just get in the end zone. I mean, it's stats are for losers, man. Get in the end zone and see what you can. The number of points that you put on the board is what matters. I mean, I just don't get into the stats. I get into the score.
4: His touchdown rate more than doubled. That was one of the stats I was referring to. So.
5: I don't need him to be better, though. I mean, he was really good.
4: He was really good. If you could get that again, that would be awesome.
5: Yeah. I mean, they lit up the points. That's the most important thing. I'm not into this just because someone's a year older.
4: They're automatically going to have a better season.
5: Because that would mean, like, when you're 60, man, you'd really be awesome.
4: It's 40 time never drops. Father time is undefeated, but he's not winning. It's just a push.
5: Yeah,
4: time and time again.
5: How many games you win? He's electric, and he's going to continue to be electric.
4: Utah football preserves the moment of loudness. They're adding LED lights to Rice-Eccles Stadium this year, so it'll look a little different.
5: LED lights. Oh, I got to go now.
4: You already got to go. DJ and PK.
0: Hashtag college football.
1: It's a statement about where we are from a governance standpoint, that we are having conversations about what the rules are going to be regarding roster management on August 27th, and we kick off. There's games tonight. There's game Saturday, and we're not even really sure what the rules are around who can play on our teams this fall.
4: That's Texas A&M head coach Mike Elko. Obviously not happy about the state of college football. Already have a judge's order prohibiting the SEC from blocking pro athletes' return. So the battle goes on, even as the ACC approves it, so all the Power Four teams are going to have the rule, but is it going to stand?
5: Why do you think the rule isn't going to stand? If I decide I don't want you, who's going to force me to take you?
4: That's true, but I do that as a hypothetical because I figure there's somebody out there who thinks they're getting an advantage on the field and a better chance to win, so somebody will take them. The conference, it doesn't... Well,
5: but that means we'll somebody is not going to take them, so it's not hypothetical.
4: They're still back in college football, and that's going to bother people. You're right. Maybe not all 138 teams will take them.
5: Right. So if somebody, it's just, and you'll be an outcast like Texas Tech was with the Sorsby thing.
4: Do you think they will be an outcast because like only one or two of the 138 take them, or do you think we played the Ryan Day sound yesterday?
5: I doubt Idaho State's going to take them.
4: Yeah, they're not going to have the money. But it's like Ryan Day going to go along because everybody else is.
5: Well, if I'm getting $0 and I get 100, I take the 100. They don't need them. What? One or two guys doesn't make a difference unless he's some sensational quarterback. You can get all the judges' rules in the world that you want. But if you believe in a standard, you can adhere to the standard. And if somebody else doesn't believe in the standard, fine. Let them not believe in the standard.
4: ACC is expanding enhanced replay for football games in 2026. So not only will they have replay, but enhanced replay means there'll be cameras and microphones, and you can hear the people who are doing the replay deciding whatever they decide. Overturn it, upheld it, he was in, he was out, whatever.
5: I thought they already did that.
4: They do, but apparently the ACC is expanding it, and now the Big 12 is going to it. So some were doing it, and I guess the ACC announced they're going to have four cameras. You're going to be able to look over the... Whoever is reviewing the video, you're going to be able to look over the replay official's shoulder at the monitor and see what he's seeing. All that kind of stuff.
5: Well, just don't show him going to the bathroom.
4: That'd be a good point. Yeah, don't need that. New Mexico starting quarterback Jack Lane sitting out the season due to injury. And the Poinsettia Bowl is coming back after a near decade hiatus. It's going to be the Pac-12 versus somebody from one of three different leagues, possibly the Big 12, maybe the ACC or Big 10. DJ and PK.
0: Hashtag NFL.
2: Action. A lot of time for Herbert to unload a deep ball down the middle of the field. Wide open. It's a touchdown. Quentin Johnston to the house.
7: Touchdown. Frank Gore Jr.
8: There we go.
7: No, not yet.
8: Not yet. There it is.
7: It is a touchdown. His second of the preseason.
9: First down, goal, off the fake, comes back this way, caught, and taking it to the end zone for the touchdown. Luke Fleurier, second week in a row, he has found the end zone. Touchdown, Browns.
4: Preseason games. They just fly by, PK, so quickly. Had a handful of them. We got the cut down day coming on Sunday. A lot of bull. Find out the dream is alive or the dream is dead. Touchdown, Browns. They rolled over the Patriots 37-13 if that fires you up. Dylan Gabriel came out and moved the team, threw the ball around, 12-15 for 186 yards and three touchdowns. Clint Kubiak, mum, who will the Raiders starter be? Is Fernando Mendoza ready to go right at the start of the year? Are they going to hold him out for a while and go with the vet? Or do you go with the kid? You ready to put Fernando Mendoza out there? See your guy?
5: No.
4: Put the pause button on Fernando Mania?
5: Yeah, I don't think he needs to go right now if he's not ready. I mean, I'm not following it, but if they don't think he's ready, that's fine. Nothing wrong with hanging around for a little bit. I also don't think that if you put somebody out there, it's just going to doom him for the rest of his life. I think that's exaggerated. That's cliche, what the ex-jocks tell us, because they're supposed to say that. It says it in an ex-jock manual.
4: But there's obvious examples of people who struggled early and went on to Hall of Fame careers, so it doesn't have to break you. Rams traded for Tutu Atwell, and Sean McVay says nothing to do with the possible suspension for the former BYU Cougar Puka Nacua. Adding depth, they traded him in exchange for running back Harquez Hunter. Atwell returned to the team that drafted him in 2021. He had just signed with Miami in March, and already he's back in L.A. Seahawks give Leonard Williams 3 years and $90 million. And Mike McCarthy is talking like he might keep four Steeler quarterbacks. He praised them all. Nobody really keeps four. It's usually three. But maybe he's looking around the league, and if we hold on to four of them, we'll be able to trade one of them and get something pretty quickly. It's either teams get desperate because of performance or desperate because of injuries. So that might be Mike McCarthy's thinking here, but he's making it sound like they're going to hold on to four quarterbacks. NFL players who return to college remain ineligible for future NFL drafts. None of this coming back and getting drafted twice. That has sometimes turned into a little bit of leverage for baseball players. I guess the NFL doesn't want to give that up. DJ and PK.
0: Hashtag Major League Baseball.
10: Oh. High fly ball out to right. Back is back. Near the wall. Dylan Lyles done it again. Three home runs in this series. 18 on the year. And right after the Rockies stranded the bases loaded in the top half of the fifth, the Nationals add on here in the home half. And that is pounded to right field. Way out of here. 1-0 Royals, two pitches into the top of the first.
11: Arms tonight across the league.
12: This ball is crushed. Goodbye, Baldwin, on the first pitch.
13: If you're David Hamilton.
14: Churio goes to right. It's back. And it is gone for Jackson Churio. The base hit bunt turns into two runs.
4: Highlights from around the night of Major League Baseball. An impressive performance. Braves shut out the Dodgers 1-0. Chris Sale goes the distance. Old school PK walking in the dugout after eight innings and saying, "This is mine." And he goes the distance and gets the shutout.
5: 18 complete games this year in the Major Leagues. For comparison, in 1996, which would be approximately 30 years ago, 118 games were completed in the MLB. 40 years ago, by comparison, 162. Let's go 50. What the heck?
4: That's a full season's worth of complete games.
5: Yeah, absolutely. 1976? Oh. In 1976, there were a total of 1,000 206 complete games pitched in Major League Baseball.
4: That's awesome.
5: If this is true, I mean, I just, the AI, you type it
4: in. So 40 years ago, there were basically 10 times as many complete games. But now you go back another decade, it's 100 times.
5: Yeah, 1,206.
4: Holy cow.
5: In 1976.
4: That's crazy.
5: I know.
4: That's probably not 100. That's probably 75 times or whatever. But you get the idea.
5: That is amazing, the difference of what's going on now versus the last 10, or I guess I went back 30, 40, and 50 years.
4: Well, Chris Sale, old school, and the Braves sweep a three-game series from the Dodgers. And that goes back to the stat you were sharing yesterday, the Dodgers' record. Teams with winning records or teams with losing records is very different. They have cleaned up on, they've crushed the bottom of the major leagues. They're vulnerable against the better teams in the league. So,
5: and they're probably going to play the better teams in the league in the playoffs.
4: Thank you, Captain Obvious. The Braves being one of those teams, and now the fight is, do you have to play in that first round, or do you get to sit out the 2 out of 3 series, which is, by its very nature, pretty fluky, right?
5: Dangerous, yeah, for sure, yeah.
4: Anything can happen in a short series, and the shorter the series, the more random they become.
5: Potentially. Yeah. Not necessarily, but potentially, yeah.
4: Best record in the National League right now, the Brewers, and with the Braves with that sweep, pulled within one game of the Dodgers now for the second best record with about a month to go here. The Yankees got beat by the Astros 5-1. Yankees look like they're on path to be a wild card team here. And Aaron Judge, when will you be back? And the Yankee star says he won't need rehab once he's cleared. So that whole deal, he's cleared, but then maybe he's got to go, hitting cages or in the minors or get at bats. Nope. He says when he's cleared, it's go time. And George Lombard Jr. becomes the first Yankee with an error in 6 consecutive games. First one since 1921, more than a century. Now, PK, you only made 3 your senior season, and one of them was that high chopper at Moon Valley, the ball in the sun, because the field's oriented the wrong way.
5: Yeah, you can't have that in pro ball.
4: I'm sure your manager, your head coach, your coaches all said, you got to want the ball to be hit to you. I'm thinking somewhere around the 3rd or 4th game in a row with an error. George Lombard Jr. did not want the ball hit to him. But it's now 6 in a row because the ball keeps getting hit to him.
5: Well, I think the ball's going to get hit to everybody during the course of a game.
4: Tampa officials approve a $2.3 billion deal for a new Rays stadium. They're getting closer, right? They're going to do this. There have been stop starts, forward, backwards, sale of the team, new owners, stop starts, but $2.3 billion. Now it sounds like it's getting done. You want to believe now?
5: This reminds me of Irwindale.
4: The Raiders tried to build a stadium in L.A. Well, the greater L.A. metropolitan area anyway.
5: Yeah. Irwindale is out by the San Gabes. But it seemed like, you just go back and forth, back and forth, back and forth. And it's like you got so sick of it that you didn't believe anything. So this thing here, they've been talking about it. And I thought, the weather damaged the Tropicana Dome? Mm-hmm. You thought, okay, now. But then they just remodeled that one after they played a season at the Yankees AAA stadium there. So I don't know, man. When it's complete or it looks like complete. I mean, the good thing with Vegas, I'll be there next week. You can drive by and you can see it. Okay, progress.
4: Yep.
5: I doubt they're going to stop at this point. So I'm not there, even close to being there with Tampa Bay.
4: All of this matters to us because one of the conditions of expanding was that the stadium situations in Las Vegas and in Tampa get resolved.
5: Right. Now, once I see some steel going in on the west side here, knowing what I know of the Millers and Steve Starks, I'll believe it because I have relationships. Mm-hmm. And they're not going to say it unless it's true. And that'll be a dream come true, too, for a lot of folks in the sports market if and when that happens. I mean, I'm a little reluctant. Oh, Salt Lake, who do we have? Bob Nightingale. They're a lock. Ooh. I can't go there, man. You know?
4: You don't want to allow yourself the potential disappointment of getting locked in.
5: Wow, are you kidding me?
4: Even though you know Bob Nightingale's not writing that unless multiple people are telling
5: him. Oh, I know,
4: that,
5: I know, right? I know. Yeah. I don't know him personally, but like a guy who I spent a night with and dinner last week down in in L.A., is really good friends with him. And so he says that, you know, the guys, you don't achieve his level with just throwing crap out there. And I know people are saying, well, what about you, PK? Yeah, I throw a lot of crap out there. We'll get to that at the bottom of the hour.
4: Major League Baseball pitches a free agent frenzy period similar to the NFL and NBA. They want to, instead of having the hot stove league and rumors and guys signing, they want to have a period where you can sign around the winter meetings. Then they want to basically have what college sports called a dead period for a long time. Nothing through the holidays and into early January. And then you got to at some point let teams go and fill out the rosters before spring training, so they'll have another window where you can sign. But try to compress all the signings in an area and create some news and some energy.
5: This is nothing for me.
4: Yeah.
5: Bryce Harper signed when the Phillies were already in spring training. And when he did, it was gigantic.
4: It was big news.
5: I remember literally, I got to log on to Philly radio. And they listened to it the whole afternoon. They were going berserko. Whatever. But I'm not opposed to it, but I don't think it makes any difference.
4: The blackout dates, they suggest, you know, if you could put them on a calendar, might compare to, say, the last couple weeks of the NFL season and the start of the NFL playoffs. Don't have our big news overshadowed by the peak of their season. What is trending? 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We'll take a break. When we come back to our top story in what is trending, BYU, Kalani Sitake, now reporting to a vice president instead of the athletic director. We'll get to that next. Stay with us.
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15: I-15 moving great. No delays heading into downtown from Davis County or South Salt Lake County. We do have pockets of slowing on Mountain View and Bangor Highway as you head from 35th South over to the 201 freeway. 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
0: 3, 2, 1. 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

0: aren't expectations to go to the playoff? Isn't that the whole idea of what Kalani's talking about?
1: Yes.
0: Because if he was talking about just having a repeat of last season or even the season before, then why bring up all this stuff that's caused so much conflict? And I'm talking to people about it yesterday and what they're doing with Santiago and what he has jurisdiction over, and is Kalani going to report to the VP? And if last season is the bar, well, then they have enough resources to reach that bar.
1: Join Scotty, the coach, today from 10 to 2 at Tim Dolly Mazda in Sandy, 10785 South Auto Mall Drive. Your logic there, PK. If that's the bar, they reach the bar. I get it, but do you think the bar is going to move? And maybe you could argue Kalani's moving the bar internally, that was good enough for last year, but it's not good enough for next year. Or one of his bosses would move the bar.
0: And I said that on Tuesday and Monday, because I was off a few days last week when I got back into town, started making some calls and stuff. And I learned Monday that he was going to report to the VP. And then they decided to announce it yesterday. I never saw any announcement, but that's what I heard. I don't know how it got out, whatever. But they had already obviously decided that, because I said that on Tuesday. I think there's tension between Brian and Kalani. I mean, I like both guys, and I wish both of them all the success in the world. It's something that they're going to have to get by. I don't know that this is going to fix anything. The thing that happened a couple weeks ago is, according to the people I spoke to, which is numerous, and it's people who've been at BYU, employed for BYU a long time. So anybody who's listening out there who thinks they know, it's not somebody who's just been employed the last year or two. So I want to make that abundantly clear. So stop sending me stuff about an individual. It's others that have been around for a while. And that Kalani was told that Brian was going to be terminated. And then he told somebody, and then word got out, and that's how it got on the message board. And then the communications guy, late on a Saturday night, was it? Put out that statement. So Kalani was expecting that there would be a change of leadership, not a restructure of leadership. So does a restructure satisfy him? I don't know. Maybe it does. I was ruined my round of golf yesterday as I was having to be on the phone. And
1: played about 13 and a half holes?
0: I went through them, but played poorly. Hmm. And then at around hole 15, I figured, I got the messages that I need, the information that I need, and I parred the last four.
1: Locked
0: in. It was like 16 over. Yeah. I'm usually not that bad. But, some people are saying, well, I don't think this is going to make a difference. There's the thing there, basketball is being favored. I mean, you believe it or not, it doesn't really matter to me. And, I've cited examples of Kalani asking for something and he didn't get it. And then Kevin Young asking for a raise for an assistant coach who got it. And
1: there you go.
0: The football people want to see the money of what the breakdowns, the financials, I guess you would call it, of the basketball. And that's the friction. Does this solve it? I hope for their sakes it does. I don't know. I honestly don't know. I can't say that, this is going to happen or that's going to happen. I don't know. So we'll have to see how it plays out. Somebody did tell me yesterday, I said, you think this solves it?
1: No.
0: I doubt it. And I also said earlier in the week that at least one school has put out a feeler, if things don't go the way we want, do you think your guy would be interested? That starts earlier and earlier. So some team that's supposed to be a title contender starts 3-2. Well, then that's going to...
1: It's the Penn State scenario.
0: Yeah. Yeah, and that's becoming more common. used to be if a coach was a college coach was fired during the season, it was unheard of.
1: Number one, you weren't fired during the season. And number two, if you were, it was two games left so they could start the search.
0: Mm-hmm. But or maybe now, maybe a coach announces he's going to retire.
1: Or step aside. Yeah.
0: Yeah.
1: But now we have UCLA and Penn State pulling the ripcord on their coaches way early in the season.
0: Yeah, I think down at Westwood, it was week three, something like that. Yeah. We didn't even get out of September, if I remember. And James Franklin was
1: October.
0: Yeah, and for a coach of his stature, the level of success, that was surprising. But I mean, it's big money now, so why shouldn't it act like the pros? The coaches have been getting big money for a good long while, and now big money is being received by a lot of different people. So I don't necessarily have a problem if you're going to act like the pros. If you're going to pay like the pros, okay. Yeah, I mean, these buyouts that these coaches get, just
1: massive,
0: unreal. Generational, life-changing money. So maybe they should. So that we'll see how that happens. I can't say this is going to solve everything. I hope it does. I hope Brian has a long tenured success at BYU. I like the guy. I've known him since he's in his 20s, when he had a little desk in Steve Cleveland's office at the Marriott Center. They don't even have those anymore. They don't have their offices in the Marriott Center.
1: They do not.
0: Yeah.
1: They built the annex in what used to be a service road.
0: Yeah. Right. I've been in Dave Rose's office in there. I haven't been in Kevin Young's. I assume it's the same. I don't know Kevin to the level that I knew Dave. I knew Dave back when he was a junior college coach at Dixie. Away we go. And I think Kalani's going to have to achieve what he wants to achieve. I wonder.
1: By asking for more resources, he sets the bar higher.
0: Yeah, he himself sets it.
1: Right. And he might argue, well, the bar is going to get set higher anyway. Coaches are always supposed to be making the program better. Now, we do have this weird deal where as the NIL comes out, it's like, well, you can make it better, but if you're not getting anywhere near Texas Tech, as we were talking earlier about the NIL money, if you keep chasing it, even as you move the bar up, they move the bar up, so you're still 50% behind them. I wouldn't think the bar gets set at catching Texas Tech, but maybe it does. It doesn't seem, I mean, it seems pretty clear now that these two, whatever they got going, I mean, are they really going to work it out? And this setup, well, in the short run, we see unusual setups in college sports. Usually it settles back into something more traditional. So whatever they're doing here, it could work for a while. But if they don't work it out and it sets back into something traditional, then I expect one or both guys ends up moving on. I mean, this kind of setup doesn't last. It's not the way it's usually organized.
0: Maybe. I can't say that. I can't disagree with it, nor can I agree with it. I can just go back to I don't know. You know, I asked somebody on Tuesday. Mm-hmm. So I got the thing on Monday, came in Tuesday, said it Tuesday morning. We just played it. And then Tuesday I asked someone, when is this going to happen? And when is it going to be official in the public? And he said, well, I don't know. But I did see the two of them talking at practice today. And then I'm out golfing yesterday, and then I get a message from the same person. Oh, you knew more about BYU than I do, because I had asked them on Monday. And then this person says, well, that he's been employed for a while there. Again, not in the last year or two. And he said, Kalani has been, quote, pissed all summer. Usually he just is for a little bit because he's a bright side kind of guy, happy guy. Mm-hmm. He said, I have not seen him like this in the multi-years that I have worked there. So take that for what it's worth. Believe it, don't believe it. It doesn't matter to me. So I can't say, I don't know, is to what level. own personal, this is my personal underscore personal. Don't go out and tweet it. Fortunately, El Capitan's not going to do that. And that's another issue. He didn't know what I'm talking about. But DJ does. I think it's going to get worked out.
1: So it can get worked out.
0: But that's my own personal opinion. Right, right. No one's told me that.
1: But that is a story. So they work it out. They're far from the first coach in AD to, you know, get into it over
0: Chris Hill
1: over resources.
0: And Kyle Whittingham got into it,
1: right?
0: Yeah, and so, Mark Harlan and Kyle Whittingham aren't the best of buddies now.
1: Right. So they figure it out.
0: So it's actually more normal than it is abnormal. Right.
1: So there's a scenario where they figure it out and they go back to a more traditional setup.
0: Don't think they need the traditional setup.
1: So they don't have to interact?
0: Well, they're already interacting. I had someone, an eyewitness, telling me that they were talking at practice on Tuesday, and I had said it Tuesday morning. We just played it where I'm saying he's going to report to the VP. So, yeah, if your ego wants to get in the way and I'm the AD and I have full authority, well, then you're probably going to have to go someplace else. But if you think, you know, let's just work this out, man. They're never going to be best of buddies. But it's not necessarily a job in which you're supposed to be best of buddies.
1: And yeah, it's not.
0: Right.
1: It's not.
0: They're not really supposed to be friends.
1: It's a job where you're supposed to be able to work together enough to win really big and make the boosters happy, make the school look good.
0: Ray Anderson, the athletic director who's now gone at ASU, used to be an NFL agent. And one of his clients was Herm Edwards. So he gets the AD job, he hires his buddy. How'd that
1: briefly, good. And then, for quite a period of time, not well at all.
0: Literally the worst three-year period in school history in terms of the football record. And
1: then they moved on.
0: Yeah. So do you really want them to be bosom buddies, chummies? I don't necessarily think that matters. Who cares? I want them to have a working relationship and pointing in the same direction. I want them to, we want what's best for the football program. And then when Brian deals with the basketball program, he wants what's best for the basketball program and the cross country program and so on. That's the job. It's not to be socializing.
1: Pals.
0: Yeah. And it's inherent in conflict. Kyle Whittingham's the winningest football coach in BYU Utah history. He had conflict
1: with ADs.
0: Yes.
1: He only worked for two ADs in that long stretch, which is unusual. But he had conflict with both of them.
0: Yeah. Yes. And my gosh, I'm not even telling you all the crap he told me. Yeah. And we'll just leave it at that because it's dead now. It doesn't matter. Just using it as an example. So do they have to be besties? And look what happened to the besties. We thought they were going to work forever and boom.
1: Don't know if people even know what you're talking about at this point. That might have been too much code. Do you know what he's talking about, the besties? No, see, he doesn't know.
0: Well, sometimes you got to entertain yourself.
1: Okay.
0: And I entertained you.
1: You did.
0: There's conflict all the time. We have conflict.
1: Fact.
0: But you got to work through it. What's best for the show?
1: What is the goal?
0: Yeah.
1: To get another contract?
0: Right, and keep this thing going. And then you cool off for 5 minutes and you realize, okay, let's move on, man.
1: And you do wonder if them standing out there on a Tuesday or their own time when they go back and talk to whoever they talk to, you know, mentors, spouses, you know, whoever. It's kind of like, well, you realize if football wins big at most schools, then usually the AD gets another contract gets another contract.
0: So that's why I have optimism that it can be worked out.
1: Or they get offers. They get offers from schools with more money.
0: And on the flip side is it doesn't work out and one or both leave. Okay. That could happen too. So you got one or both leaving.
1: Yeah.
0: And then on the other side, on the positive, you got it's working out. They're rolling out double-digit win seasons 4 out of 5 years. and away you go. Okay, I can see that too. And I hope they come to some kind of, they only need to have a working agreement. It's all that matters.
1: Yeah.
0: They don't need a personal agreement.
1: Well, if you've moved around at different jobs, and Alex is new to this, so maybe he hasn't, but you and I have, it's like there are people you remember fondly and you worked well with, but you're not necessarily that tight with them or in communication with them once one or both of you move on from whatever job. So
0: the day I walk out of here is the last time I talk to you.
1: That's not likely. Well, we might go a while without talking, but stuff will happen in games, and I know I'll get a text.
0: No.
1: You try out whatever sarcastic, crazy line and see if you can get some emoji or gift back from me. I don't even necessarily send you words. I just send you some pop.
0: The day I retire,
1: gift.
0: I will never watch another game.
1: Oh, bull.
0: You call him bull? See, right now, we're having conflict.
1: You'll be right back at it. Can't stop yourself.
0: Probably, most likely.
1: You might watch fewer games. I believe that.
0: I
1: will prioritize golf over watching some games.
0: The fall will be very much the same on Saturday and Sunday. Winter nights.
1: Sports fan in America. Huh, who knew?
0: May not be 75 to 80 Jazz games. Although playoffs.
1: Playoffs should be locked in.
0: I would think so.
1: I would put it at around 50 to 60.
0: In regular season?
1: Yeah. The games that will go away, I mean, I can already predict, knowing your life, the games that will go away is you'll watch fewer East Coast road games. If you're here, you're going to go to dinner with friends. And whereas now you're trying to prioritize and you're like, hey, let's not go to dinner Wednesday because the Jazz play scheduled with somebody on Thursday.
0: That's a fact.
1: And you do that now.
0: Yeah.
1: Well, once you're retired, you won't do that.
0: Yeah.
1: But the fact is, you're not going to be at dinner with somebody at 8 o'clock on the average winter night. So even if you come to a game late, you're going to flip it on.
0: Well, when you're retired, I mean, dinner's 4:30.
1: Early bird special.
0: Isn't that the stereotype?
1: Yeah. But it turns out now everybody's saying that's what we were supposed to be doing all along, and that's part of our weight gain is we're sitting here eating dinner at 7 or 8 o'clock.
0: Oh, yeah, don't eat at past 6.
1: Yeah, you're eating too late.
0: Right.
1: Don't do it. But we do it because we're busy.
0: Yeah, exactly. Yeah, right.
1: So it's good for your health. You eat, you're done eating by like 5:30 or 6. So that means you're starting at 4:30 to 5.
0: Kitchen.
1: Yeah, and that's hard. When I'm home, I just wander into the kitchen and start grabbing something to eat. Wrong answer.
0: Well, sure, everything is hard that way. Yeah, I mean, it's all about
1: willpower.
0: And some days you have it, but the thing is, if you don't have it that particular day, don't beat yourself up and just get back at it the next day.
1: There you go. All right, so that's it with these two guys then.
0: Yeah,
1: I wonder if this format stays, and there's plenty of people we can go into the comments here, and there's plenty of, they're getting ready to fire the AD, they're getting ready. If the format stays like this, you know, do you find it satisfying, and do you move on? I think they both have their backers. I don't think this has just happened just because it's the two of them.
0: Oh, you know, for sure.
1: There's a huge organization around them and above them, and so the desire to put more money in football, they must have boss. There must be some bosses in the food chain who think that's a really good idea. But the desire to not, I suspect there's some bosses who think that's it. So do you find it satisfying working in an environment? I think we've all, once you work for a while, you work someplace where you're looking at like, and most of us have multiple bosses. I mean, we can count like four, you know, here and other places we work, we can count multiple ones. Like, I really like working for that one. This one, ho-hum. And then this one over here. Oh, good grief. When did they take a job?
0: That.
1: There was once a news director, and this is going back 20 years, maybe 25 years. The assistant news director had a pool on the back of their door about when the news director would leave. You know how like they'll do a pool and predict what day, you know, a woman's going to give birth. And when will the baby be born, right? And well, they're predicting what day the news director would go away. And then the news director walked in, closed the door, and saw it. Hilarious.
0: I think on a personal note for me, I'm glad that Brian still has an opportunity to show he can do the job.
1: Do they get to the point where BYU has enough money that they can fund both programs at a higher level? Because you're never going to you're never going to catch the biggest spenders in the sport. I mean, they are way out there, and they're accelerating. Mm-hmm. So they're going to have enough where every year there's an upgrade. To go back to Chris Hill, who had conflict with not just football coaches, he had conflict with other coaches too.

0: do it, and I came up with a plan where every year it got better. You know, you add the team, you're going to add a little support staff the next year, you're going to work on the stadium the next year, and then the fourth year the stadium gets lights. You know, and they had a whole, and he laid it out. He did one of his annual things where he's talking to people, and he laid out, like, this is the plan for the next 3 to 5 years, and this is how we're going to upgrade every single year.
1: Uh-huh.
0: And if you feel like you're getting upgrades every year, you feel like you're valued, you never really catch up with, you know, enormous state university down the road who's got a gazillion dollars, but you always feel like you're getting a better chance to get it done.
1: Mm-hmm.
0: And I suspect Kalani isn't feeling that. Now, he probably also thought after Penn State he'd take a big, you know, a quantum leap forward. And he's not feeling that. And it's worse if you see somebody else across the street taking a step forward.
2: Oh, yeah.
0: Basketball's taking a step forward. How come football's not?
2: Right.
0: Now,
2: right.
0: If the fundraising accelerates to a point, do they get to the point where they both programs have plans where you're getting X, Y, Z or whatever, we're laying it out, here's where you're going in the next year, two, three. Here's how we're pumping up NIL. Here's how we're growing your staff.
1: Uh-huh.
0: Because Kalani did seem satisfied going back to another chapter of this. There's a pretty decent chance he had conflict with Tom Homo at some point. He wanted something, and Homo either wouldn't or maybe couldn't give it to him.
2: Oh, I know he did.
0: Right. And then
2: they got so sick of the love showering on Mark Pope.
0: Yeah. But then they had the press conference where this is unprecedented, right? They came up with a new plan. They were able to fund it. And
2: well, that's why they televised in the athletic, in the locker room after the game that they were extending him.
0: Yeah.
2: It's a big, happy story, as they should.
0: All right, DJ PK, it's 97.5, the KSL Sports Zone. Pablo Mastroianni at the top of the hour. Kevin Graham at 9 o'clock. Stay with us.
3: And now, a look at traffic from the KSL Traffic Center.
4: Starting to see a little bit of southbound delays on I-15 from the North Interchange into downtown. Northbound I-15 is still moving at freeway speeds from Provo into Salt Lake City. Mountain View Corridor to Mangator Highway slow going from 45th South to the 201 freeway where you have slowing through Magna for eastbound drivers. 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
5: 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There has been some internal conflict. You talked to Brian Santiago and obviously talked to Kalani. 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
6: Only that Brian really wanted to keep Kalani and understood how damaging it would have been if Kalani had left for Penn State, which was the full expectation at Penn State and talking to people there. 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They brought him back. His comments recently suggest that he's not fully happy with the way things are going. So it's something to monitor, because I'll tell you this, guys, Penn State's not the last school that's going to come after Kalani Sitake if he continues on the trajectory that he's on, because of all these qualities that we outlined, plus the fact that he wins a heck of a lot of games. It'll be interesting to see how this thing goes.
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2: Okay, people, what do you know, man? Here we are Friday. Do you realize this is the last Friday in August? Oh, my goodness gracious. Summer has gotten away. Yep, it is September early next week. This time next week, we'll be celebrating the Labor Day weekend. Time gets away from you for sure, but it's never too early and it's never too late to start thinking about your financial plan, right? 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Convoluted laws. Well, they can understand them. 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Well, what you do with Trajan Wealth is they can help you coordinate all that stuff. 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It makes it easier for you and them to work with each other. An informed client is a better client. The fiduciary advisors will take the time to explain all that I just said and then build a plan that reflecting what you're after. What are your values in life? What are you looking for? They don't do just a template. They're going to do it personalized. Give them an opportunity to see what they can do for you. Even if it's just a second opinion, why not? You literally have nothing to lose because the first consultation is for free. Call them up,

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0: Win big this Wednesday on the KSL Sports Zone with Win Tickets Wednesday. 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DJ and PK, it is time now to get a little of your reaction to everything that's happening at BYU. It's all over the place, PK. Kim, sounds like they're working on getting rid of the AD. Actually, I'd push back on that because I think if they want to get rid of the AD, they would have already done it. They've got all the reason they need. Plenty of places have gotten rid of athletic directors in this situation or maybe even with less than this.
1: Okay.
0: So I think there are people who want to keep Brian there. At the same time, does that mean that, you know, this is, as I said in the last segment, I'd be surprised if the setup looks like this long term. It either gets better and they figure it out, or it gets worse and one or both guys move on. Either maybe they choose to, or maybe someone chooses.
2: Yeah, it could solve itself.
0: Right.
2: Very much so. Yeah, I can see where you're saying that.
0: Now, Craig says many athletic departments are reorganizing to better meet the future business of college sports. Football team and coaches are focused on playing one game at a time to reach their goals. All the soap opera rubbish will not get in the way. It's going to be another fun year.
2: Yeah, that's an interesting point because I did have somebody tell me that very thing, that the athletic department is so enormous with so much stuff going on, the job is most complex right now than it's ever been, literally right now, and it's hard to do. And which I assume that's why they brought in the guy Hill to add another level of support and eyes and responsibilities and blah, blah, blah. That they want... Somebody was saying that they want a president, basically, of football. And we've seen that, like, with Andrew Luck at Stanford.
0: 100%.
2: And so that person reports
0: and not
2: to the administration.
0: Fair.
2: The football coach, who is it, Pritchard, reports to Andrew Luck.
0: And once
2: Andrew Luck reports to Leland Stanford himself.
0: He does not report to Leland Stanford himself. Leland Stanford would be like 138 years old.
2: So. I know, but they're so smart up there.
0: He's cryogenically frozen himself and is running the university from the great ivory tower.
2: And
0: in the
2: I had
0: sky.
2: Somebody, and it wasn't an emotional thing. He wasn't ragging on anybody. He was saying, this is what we need to do because the job has changed so much.
0: Cal went and did it. They brought in Ron Rivera. And they're organized a little differently. But it did feel a little bit like, well, Stanford was rethinking what they're doing. We better rethink what we're doing. I mean, they're obviously rivals, you know, miles apart and all that.
2: Yeah.
0: So to some degree, yeah, I do get the reorganization. And we always went up to Kyle Whittingham's press conferences because Kyle got to the point where he was pretty much untouchable and could say whatever he wanted. And I remember him being asked about that as they were adding general managers and all these jobs with the pros. And he says, over the time I've been here, it's grown to the point that it takes a village. He says, and people describe football as CEOs. I get why they say that, because it's not a village anymore. It's now a small town. And it's just the growth.
2: I was raised in a small town.
0: Sing it, John. John Mellencamp or you John Cougar Mellencamp? Which do you prefer?
2: I go by his name.
0: Yeah. I don't need the Cougar. What are we doing here? What is that? All right, DJ and PK.
2: No, I don't mind Cougars.
0: Michael, the light shineth in the darkness, and the darkness comprehendeth not. Then a little cheesy grin emoji at the end of that. Closed quote. Jared, will this bring back Jay Hill? That's a whole other segment, Jared. Come on, Jared.
2: I don't think so.
0: DJ and PK, Pablo Mastroni, RSL head coach next. Kevin Graham on the NFL, and he'll have 47 things to say about BYU as well. Kevin's coming up at 9 o'clock. 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

0: and PK. It's 97.5 the KSL Sports Zone. We're joined now by RSL head coach Pablo Mastroianni. Pablo, good morning.
1: Good morning, guys.
0: Pablo, is your relentless optimism being tested? It's been a rough stretch here, and you're a pretty upbeat guy, but I just wonder, you know, if some days you're like,
1: Yes, that's actually a great question. So again, being in this profession for quite some time now, is your morning routine is everything, right? You got to wake up, you got to meditate, you got to see the sun, you got to walk, you got to get your mind going in the right way, and you got to frame the type of day you're going to have, right? And so it all starts with the mindset in the morning. And then it also comes down to a couple other things. You know, I think sometimes as a coach, you try to take too much on, right? Sometimes you want to be the guy that helps bring players in, help move players on, find ways to get more capital to do what you want to do. At the end of the day, when you strip it down, and you know what I've come up with is my job is to only work with the players that are in the building, right? And so when you can simplify it, and how do I get 1 to 2%, not of guys that may come, not of guys that may leave, not of potential signings, but work with the players in the building to get 2 to 3% more from everyone and make the, you know, the whole greater than the sum of his parts. And so when you strip it down like that, it becomes a really easy thing to do. And obviously what happens above me impacts it only if I allow it to impact it, right? So my focus is my focus. And when you do it, and when you think about it in those terms, it, you know, you can be optimistic because you can control what's in front of you, control the controllables.
2: How about the staff, too? It's just, as the coach, you know, you got the people above you, so be it, they're above you. But everybody else is probably, you're going to be above them, so you're in charge of a lot of different people that go beyond the players or the folks who put on the uni.
1: No, that's absolutely right. And I think, again, I think the positivity that I come in with every day is critical. And again, I think leadership isn't about the way you feel, right? It's about the way you want others to feel. And so it's a great point, PK, because again, when you're not getting the results, you know, morale is at times waning, you know, and so if I come in heavy, you know, slogging around and thinking about all the things that could be better, I'm not translating the type of energy and emotion we need to get 2 to 3% more from the players, but like you said, from the staff as well. We have a fantastic staff that work so hard and are so motivated to, you know, to be winners, right? And to achieve something. And so, again, I think it all starts with, you know, myself coming down and making sure that I come in and I have the right type of energy that people can feed off. And if it's good, then we're going to have a positive outcome. And so I'm really deliberate about those aspects of my role, both to the players and the staff when I come into work every single day.
0: There seems to be a fine line here also, Pablo, in being realistic. You don't want to give people excuses so that they don't push and then they don't get the 2 to 3% better. But at the same time, you can't look at a player and say, well, you ought to play like you're on the national team. That's not realistic. And I heard a lot of complaints about the way RSL set up and what the starting lineup looked like against Club León. And mostly I heard it after you lost. Now, there isn't a lot of time to complain before. And I'm like, those are some hard decisions. When you see a player as talented and as athletic as the guy that they had running up and down the left side, and then you're like, do you really want to put a defender in his 30s who's experienced and veteran and tough? But that's going to be a lot of sprints in space. Is that really fair to ask that? But also, you got a guy who's pretty athletic in his early 20s, and you're like, that's a big ask because he doesn't have the veteran savvy and athletic. Well, he maybe matches up. And it's like the perfect answer isn't there. The best answer is Justin Gladden. He's not in the building and on the bench. You can't put him out there. And now you're moving pieces around and trying to make the next best decision. I wonder how much that drags you down and how much you have to talk to players about the expectations. Expect a lot from yourself.
1: I think those are all points. And again, you know, at the end of the day, this is what I spend my livelihood doing. Right, is assessing these type of moments with obviously with the staff and making these decisions. The layman sports fan obviously has 1% of the information and they have opinions, right? I have 100% of the information and I have to make decisions, right? And there's a big difference in that, right? So like you said, after the game you question everything, it's right. Yeah. But there's so many layers that go into these decision makings, and a big part of that too, DJ, was having 9 games in 30 days, mm-hmm. which is unprecedented, right? So we're not just, like, nobody knows the load of any player here, right? They're just assuming that every player is a 10 out of 10, and you're moving magnets. This is not real life, right? So that's why we're here as a staff to make these decisions, to make the best decisions for the team, to know that from a tactical perspective, from a physical load perspective, from a connection with your teammate perspective, with the form perspective, with the environment perspective. I mean, there's so many variables that go into it. It'd be so naive just to say, like, this guy's the best because he's the best. No, it's not how it works, right? Every player has basically a 3 to 10 range, 10 being the best, and 10 being the best means tactically, technically, physically, emotionally, spiritually, he's a 10. And very few players play from that space once the season gets started. So now you're operating from like a 3 to an 8. Right, because of wear and tear and the grind of the season. And so that's, so the part of, like, you're not a national team player, but you need to play to it. I think, you know, my only reservations with that is that's the only way to get to the national team is to believe that you're that kind of player, right? So Gozo goes from an academy player to potentially being on the World Cup roster. If Gozo didn't believe that he was capable of doing that, his trajectory wouldn't have been as sharp as it has to the upside. So there's reality, but I think we as humans have the ability to affect reality, right? Because the people that end up doing great things have to have visions of grandeur. It can't happen thinking I'm just going to clock in every day and work a 9-to-5 job. You've got to believe that you can reach that level. And in doing so, you train that way, you eat that way, you live that way. And before you know it, you're in the Premier League, right? So there's a lot of things going into it, and that's the beauty of sport, is that you're taking, there's so many, it's not just coming out and training every day. You're trying to reframe the psychology of the group, reframe the emotional stability of the group, motivate the group, get them believing that they are better than what they currently are. And then how you put that all together to get a good performance at the weekend that provides an opportunity for 3 points is the ultimate task.
2: Yeah, I think the world is full of front runners, and when things are going well, great, everyone's happy and all that. But that's so easy. It's not easy to be great, but it's easy mm-hmm. to be a front runner. I look at what are you doing when things aren't going your way. You know, when I was growing up, I wanted to play third base for the Dodgers, and I got to my junior year in high school, and I was on the team, but it was apparent I'm not even going to play third base for the local tiddlywink team out of high school, right? And I thought, okay, but I still want to be in sports. I couldn't imagine not having a job in sports. So how do I go about it, right? And I go to college and blah, blah, do all the stuff that I do. Start at the Casa Grande Dispatch, the newspaper there. And I just work my butt off and get to where I want to go. And I've always believed if you work your butt off, that opportunities create themselves. So whether you guys have won every game or you've lost every game, the work ethic is going to determine what the future is. And it's simply, that's what you have to do. You have to work as hard as you can.
1: That's right. PK, that's, you know, and that's what, you know, I came in this morning just buzzing, you know, and just being really clear about what our task is. It's, again, because oftentimes you get caught up in this world of like, man, we lost the player to the Prem. We haven't replaced them, right? And so obviously the team's going to change, right? The team has to change. Yeah. Just the laws of the universe will say, if you take out, you know, Michael Jordan from a group, it's going to change the dynamic of the team.
2: Right.
1: Now, our jobs as coaches is to find now our new identity. And obviously that's going to take a little bit of time, but it shouldn't take away from our energy and effort. And that's why I'm saying when you condense the scope of responsibility, right? We don't have any money down here to bring anyone in. We don't have scouting networks down here to bring anybody in. But what we do have is a great coaching staff and great ideas. And that's where we should put 100% of our energy. The other stuff, there's other people in the club that are qualified to do that. But that shouldn't take away from our energy on what we can control. And it's really interesting because oftentimes as coaches and parents to children as well, right? The advice that you give to them, oftentimes you should be heeding yourself, right? You got, that's the advice, is control the controllables. And so what is our controllable is, to your point, work our tails off. And if we as coaches are the example of what that looks like, there's no doubt the players are going to follow, because we have some fantastic players that are hungry for an opportunity. So just always trying to spin it in a positive light when things are tough, and make sure that we go back to simplifying our roles and our tasks to get 1 or 2% more from every individual.
0: So to that point about you got to change the way you play, Pablo, when you had Xavier Gozo, to use the NFL analogies that you use so often, I am stunned by that because most soccer people don't, but you love a good NFL analogy. When a defender came up on Gozo, you were the quarterback thrown deep, playing behind, hit over the top, let him have his speed, run down the line, get on that ball. That was the attack. And when they started dropping off him because they realized you couldn't keep up with him, you just played the ball right to his feet, and then you let him run at people and beat him, and it created advantages. Were that gone now?
1: Correct.
0: A lot of people are thinking, well, Morgan Giovogi, he's getting paid big time. He needs more goals, more assists. And you've talked about you want him to be more selfish. He's such a great teammate. He's got 7 assists, but only has 2 goals, and he needs to shoot more. Now, I'm watching this last game. He's standing on the sideline with his back to the sideline, and he's not more than 2 feet from the sideline. Then you can't score from there. But he did it. And we also saw Diego Luna do it. And they routinely got the ball, and they were driving between the defense and the midfielders, kind of parallel to the goal. And sometimes unleash a shot, sometimes tried to slide a ball through to Salons, or maybe someone making a deep line run. Are we going to see a lot more of that? Is that you adjusting the offense on the fly without really having many training sessions to do it with because you're playing so often? Is that new tactics going forward?
1: So, again, I think the most important thing is that they're receiving the ball behind the midfield lines, right? That's really the crux of the tactic. If we want our tens to be dangerous, we don't want them receiving it in front of their midfield line, because now they have to break a line to get to where they need to be positionally to be effective in front of goal. And what I'll say in that last game, which is really interesting just watching it back, is we had an opportunity to score probably 3 goals in the first half, right? And if you score those, any one of those 3 goals, and 2 of them slid across the whole back line, and that's where our right wing back should be, and that was Gozo. So there's no doubt if we had, you know, even Zach Booth, right, who's been now out for 8 weeks. So there's some injury things as well. But, like, if that player in said position understood the position really, really well, they're 2 tap-ins on the back post, because that's where they're meant to frame the back post anytime we get in that part of the field. And those are tap-ins, right? But we didn't do that. And then Serge had a couple chances. And so that game can easily be 1 or 2-0 going into the break. But it wasn't. So it's not like we're far away, but it's just trying to really solidify what that right wing back position looks like. So we've tried Dom, we've tried DeAndre, and we've tried Saba, right? And all 3 are kind of like mixed as far as performances are concerned. There's some good stuff and some stuff that, you know, but we're not, you can put all 3 together and you're still not getting the Gozo, right? So, you know, going away from home, we might look at it a little bit differently based upon the aspects of those 3 individuals to see how we go. The other thing that we've been talking internally as a staff is maybe we have to change our shape. You know, I don't want to jump the gun on that, but how do we put, you know, if we do have Saba and he's more of a winger, how do we put him in a position to be more successful if this is, you know, if we don't have that? So there's a couple things that we're looking at. And like you rightly pointed out, we haven't had time to train in the last 6 weeks. So you can't just throw a new formation out there and expect the guys to get it. And what often happens if you do that, you're going to have paralysis by analysis. And now you're not playing from the flow state and it becomes chaos. And then you don't get any gains from your previous setup. And if you try to go back to your previous tactical setup, now there's no confidence in it because you just switched it. So we have some things that we're working on internally. But like I said earlier, all these things take time. When you take a big fish out of your rotation, it's impossible for not to take time. And I get it. We want to win now. That is, so do I, right? I go home and I'm bummed out every game we don't win. But again, I go back to process and go, be realistic, Pablo, whether anyone else in the world believes that it takes time, you know that it does. And so stay true to what you believe. It's going to take some time, but we're going to get it right because we have good people in the building. And we have guys that are willing to learn and willing to work and willing to get better. So I have no doubt that we'll find our footing soon. But it all starts with mindset and it starts with belief. And this weekend in particular, one aspect that I've seen in the last couple games is, if you're not going to score the goals, how committed are we to the defensive side of the ball, right? What's our reactions look like when the ball turns over? Do arms go up in the air? Is there a hesitation to react the right way? And if that's there, which it has been, it's not good enough, right? We need to have great reactions. We have to be a transition team that responds really well when things don't go our way. And then defensively, we've just got to win more duels. We got to be hungrier defensively. And so those are the 2 points that I made yesterday to the group, and saying these are two non-negotiables moving forward. Regardless of how many goals we score, we've got to be the toughest team to play against and get back that part of our DNA to make sure that whilst we might have trouble scoring goals, but we're making sure everyone is doing what they can to keep our opponents off the board.
2: So when you talk about missing these chances and then something may go wrong, is it a situation where you're trying to drill into these guys, hey, stop feeling sorry for yourself, we've got to play through whatever happens?
1: Yeah, that's exactly right, PK. And oftentimes when you say it like that, it doesn't really resonate as much, right? And so how do I say that same thing is, listen, we're in a tough spot, right? That's out of our control. But what is in our control is how we respond to adversity as a group.
2: Yeah.
1: Right. And so I think that is it. And it's just framing it in a way where, the guys don't feel like it's just me talking to them, but it's really all of us in the same boat, coaches and players alike. And I think that's one thing that we got away from yesterday's presentation is, again, me being vulnerable as a coach and saying, hey, listen, I feel the same way you guys do. And the onus is on all of us in this room to really pick it up 1 and 2%. And if one of us don't, and that's coaches and players alike, then we're going to be left feeling sorry for ourselves. And so how do we affect that? It's by controlling what we can and having great reactions and working really, really hard for the player next to you. And I think that is a foundational piece to any great team.
0: There were people, and I don't know if you saw the Apple broadcast or not, but you're on the sideline. They took cutaways on the broadcast and you see some of the faces. And fans want players to take losses hard, right? Mm-hmm. So that's actually usually a positive. But I had like genuine concern from people like, Diego Luna looked way down. Okay, mm-hmm. Well, that's one snapshot. It's a couple cutaways. And, how was he 90 minutes after the game? We don't know because TV cameras are off. So how did he take that? I mean, you want people to take losses hard, but you want them to take losses hard in a way that they come back with more energy and determination in the next game. So how is he? I know you focus on this kind of stuff a lot, players' mentalities.
1: Yeah, so listen, I think, again, Diego's a competitor, right? Yeah. Diego's a competitor. And, when he comes out of games, he's always going to be upset, right? And so a lot of that is probably towards himself, like his performance. And he knows that, he could have done more. But the other thing that a lot of people may not know is that he was cramping. And so if you're cramping and you're going for it, you can't be cramping. Like you need 100%. You need to be good physically to be able to produce technically and tactically, right? These are things that are fundamental to being a good attacking player, because the spaces that you're working into are tight spaces. And if you can't bounce off your calves, your calves become critical muscle components to Diego's game in particular, where he's doing step overs and dropping shoulders. And so when he's, I think he was upset at himself because he was cramping, obviously upset that he got taken out of the game and couldn't express himself the way he would. And so I think as pros, like, everyone digests moments differently, right? And there's not one player, you'll never see a player, DJ, coming out of the game smiling, I'll tell you that. And if they do, they're in the wrong profession. These guys are all hard on themselves. And so whatever any fan says about said player, it multiply that times a million, and that's how the player feels,
0: yeah.
1: Right? Because he's a competitor and he wants to be great. And so I think, obviously when you're not getting the results, you're going to see a lot of sad faces, a lot of upset faces, a lot of faces that want, and I think it's important to have those feelings, because it's those feelings that you want to make sure you don't feel again, right? So that's actually a motivational tactic subconsciously, to make sure that the next week in training, the next game I get, that I'm going to be performing at a level that's not, so that I don't feel those same feelings, so that I don't get cramps, so that I don't come out of games, so that I can perform at the level that I'm doing. So I think it's a natural thing. I never look into any of that stuff. You know, I used to, as a young coach, get really upset when players would make a scene when they'd come out of games. And then I realized that it's not about me, right? They might think that it's me they're upset with, but I was a player as well. And when I got taken out of games, I understood why, whether it was a tactical reason and they didn't need to put in another attacking player, whether my performance wasn't good on the day, whether I started to fatigue, right? There's so many layers to this thing. And, you know, and then after every game, the guys always come up and say, "Hey, Pablo, listen, I apologize the way I walked off the field. It wasn't towards you." And I'm like, "You get it. No problem. No need to apologize, bud." Like, you know, and regardless of what the reaction's like, they can't come back into the game anyways, right? Yeah. So it's one of these really interesting conundrums when you're coming off. So, but it's the beauty of sport. The emotion piece is great. And if you don't have these lows, then you wouldn't experience the great highs that you do when you're winning and when things are going good and when you're working hard for your teammate. So it's like you can't have night if you don't have day, you know? So it's a part of life. It's a part of game. And now the onus is on us to you know, lock arms and really dig deep and ask some maybe existential questions about ourselves and go for it, man. And so again, my whole mindset is control what I can, and that's the guys that we have in the building, at the club, in this moment, and for the players to do the same, control what they can, the way they prepare, the way they execute, and the way they recover. And if we can do those things, I think we'll find a way to a positive side of things.
0: I think the thing that has really impacted, I wonder how many times you've been through this in your career, because obviously, as we talked, you know, you draw on so many things, right, that you've already been through. How many times you've been through a situation where, whether you're playing or coaching, where you're missing 20% of the roster, and not just any 20% of the roster, you're missing six out of the 30 guys, three I would have absolutely penciled in as starters at the very beginning of the year, and three more have proven to be useful subs, and some of those guys, a couple of them, they were pretty off the radar. You know, I don't think I expected Griffin Dillon or Zach Booth to play a big role, but they've proven to be useful, and now they're hurt for a significant period of time. Have you been through something like this, being down 20% of the roster?
1: I don't think I've been through this type. And again, I think it has a lot to do with the amount of games that we've played, right, as well. And, you know, Jay Glad, Emeka has been a miss all season long. But the one thing is, again, if you focus on those things, DJ, and you start to get this poor me mindset, you start going down a rabbit hole. You know, it's crazy how the human psyche always wants to turn to the negative. And and so that's why I'm so deliberate about the work that I do every morning when I wake up to frame it in a positive way. And then the crazy thing is when you start framing it in a positive way, you start seeing guys in training that are actually who have been training worthy of an opportunity, and they get it. And now we have the next Noel Kaliskin. We have the next Zach Booth. We have the next Dillon Griffin. So the next Luka Moisa. So with all of it, if you spin it the right way, because you can choose to see light or dark, the choice is yours. And I've got to work extra hard at seeing the light at all times, because that's what I'm tasked with, to come in and be the leader of a group with positive energy that is also evolving as a coach, that is also, you know, showing emotions when things aren't going well, but come in the next day and be positive and say, here's the solution, guys. If we do these two things right, I promise you, we will put ourselves in a position to win the next game. And that's my focus.
0: Pablo, we love it as always. Thanks for joining us. Colorado Saturday night. We're looking forward to the game. Thank you.
1: Let's go.
0: Thanks, all right, guys. Hey, we didn't even ask you about your yellow card, Pablo, so you're welcome. He's gone. He didn't want to talk about the yellow. Yeah. All right, DJ and PK, this is Pablo Mastroianni. Kevin Graham's coming up. You ready for a massive burst of energy at the top of the hour, PK?
3: Yes, I am. Let's go. I can't wait. 30 minutes. I'm going to be ready when it happens.
0: KG talking football at 9 o'clock. 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
4: And now, a look at traffic from the KSL Traffic Center.
5: Seeing a little northbound slowing on I-15 through Murray, but southbound I-15 is clear from Ogden into Salt Lake City. Out in Saratoga, we have big delays on westbound Pioneer Crossing heading over to Mountain View Corridor and 21 North heading towards I-15. At UTA, it's never just a ride from point A to point B. We move independence, we move purpose, we move memories, we move what matters you. 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With your traffic update, I'm Alex Naples here on 97.5, the KSL Sports Zone.
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0: 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We'll do that in the next segment. So stick around right after the break, and we'll give that away. 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PK Pablo Mastroni is always good on the nature of sports. Down times, you got to pick yourself up sometimes. Can't let the negativity swamp you. You've covered teams in seasons where the boat got swamped, and it got ugly. You've also covered teams that have been able to dig down and turn it around when something went really wrong.
1: Yeah, Bronco Mendenhall was really good at that. I mean, that was his charge when he came in and took over a team that had three losing seasons in a row. That was their worst in certainly modern times since Lavelle Edwards got it going on. And that was the task, is to make sure that everybody is pointed in the right direction and understands that, okay, you're here for a reason. You've got skill. Because if you look at what Bronco inherited, the talent level wasn't all that different. I mean, at that point, BYU's recruiting the guys that they recruit. It was the basic premise and parameters of who they would recruit each year. And he managed to do that heavy lifting that first year. And then the second year was a bonanza, and off they went. And then they had every belief he could have come out and said, okay, today, guys, we're just going to do square dancing because that's going to prepare us to play Utah. And they would have started square dancing. And that's what you have to guard against, is that people start tuning you out and don't believe in themselves, don't believe in the guy next to them. And that's a monumental task to be able to get to that point. And you can feel, it's easy for a team like an RSL to feel sorry for itself because you're losing quality players. And the problem is that it, and from the fan perspective, it's like, why do I want to get invested when I know player XYZ is just going to take off? And he's not going to be retained, and it's not going to be there. And so we're going to show promise in April and May, but come July and August, we're going to suck.
0: You're literally ripping the words right out of the mouth of the spouse of an RSL fan who was telling me about that yesterday.
1: Yeah.
0: Said his wife's a pretty good sports fan, and she's getting into it. And now two of the last three seasons, she's seen these, you know, high-end young players. She's starting to get emotionally attached to as a fan. I mean, she never met him, but and it's like, well, what are we doing? And he was saying, well, this is why they're flipping the season, and we're going to have to put up with a couple of winter games we didn't used to put up with. I mean, there'll still be a bunch of games in March and April, just like they've always been, and August and September, just like they've always been. But you can probably trade some June stuff for February stuff. But this is why. They can move these players now at the end of the year, at the end of the season. You feel like you have a chance to write the whole story, go through the playoffs, and then have the inevitable offseason shuffling.
1: Sure, but if you win and have success, you'll be okay with a few 40-degree games.
0: Oh, yeah, absolutely.
1: Because, you know, NFL football and really college football.
0: People have adapted to that.
1: Yeah. I mean, if you're winning, the stadiums are packed.
0: Mm-hmm.
1: I sat in a stadium in Boulder, Colorado. You see, go look at that game right there. Look, quick.
0: Oh! You got highlights on TV. The Bills are playing the Bengals, and there's like 4 inches of snow on the field.
1: And it's snowing, you know, like a mother.
0: And the funny thing is, a lot of RSL fans, and this just goes back to, you know, it's winning, it's sports, it doesn't matter college, pro, it doesn't matter football, baseball, basketball, soccer, lacrosse, whatever, when you win. So when it snows, instead of playing with the white ball, they switch to an orange ball. And, of course, there are people keeping track of RSL's record with the orange ball, and it's buried in the notes somewhere. I can look it up if I need it. Don't really need it this time of year. But it's spectacular, and people don't mind. They almost like, it's snowing. Vancouver's getting beat. It's snowing. Seattle's getting beat. You're right. Just win, baby. They can put up a lot if they win.
1: Yeah, I was in Colorado Stadium on a senior day when the Utes went over there and just bludgeoned them, and it was snowing, and it was the saddest senior day I'd ever been to, literally. And I've been to senior days for probably 30-plus years. Mm-hmm. And then I go over when they're winning, and the weather's not that much different, but everybody's rocking.
0: It's packed.
1: Yeah. And, you know, you got to be careful, too, from an ownership and an executive position, you know, because there were a few times there where the Jazz went out prematurely in the postseason. Mm-hmm. But Larry Miller never panicked, and he never switched coaches, and he stayed the course. And you don't always stay the course, because sometimes the course isn't right. But if you believe in the course, then you have to set the tone and allow that particular coach, manager, whatever you want to call him, to ride it through rather than go through. And I was talking with someone from RSL about this yesterday, about, you know, what are they going to do here? Because also, too, the Millers are auditioning, in a sense, for MLB.
2: Mm-hmm.
1: And so, and they got a huge track record, so I don't think that they're going to look at something that's not going right now and just cast total evaluations on that where you got another 40 years. But you don't want to just get in a position where you're just changing management and just running people in and out, because that never works. So if you respect the course that you're on, stay with it and see where you can go. And then if they go, when they go to this other calendar, using this team as the exact example, well, yeah, then it will be better that way, because you can follow it all the way through, because it is frustrating. Like, well, what's the point? Okay, who's going to be gone? You can practically, if you go to four or five games, you can pick out the candidates who might be gone.
2: Yeah.
1: They're obvious. It's like going to a high school game and picking out a Division I athlete. You can go and watch them run up and down the court, run up and down the field, whatever it might be. Take a few cuts, throw the ball. Oh, yeah, okay. And boys or girls sports, for that matter, it doesn't matter. And you can, at least from my perspective, I've been able to easily see guys or ladies, for that matter. I've been watching Caitlin Clark as a sophomore. Who is this gal? My gosh, she's awesome.
2: Yeah.
1: And that's the first exposure I had to her when she was her sophomore year. And away she's gone, and just a star at the highest level in women's basketball. So if you would have known, well, this person isn't going to last the season, well, that's going to be a downer. And plus, too, that person is not going to last the season, but is taking time away from others who are going to last the season, but they're not developing because you're trying to win now, and this person here is doing this thing. In a sense, you're not developing players XYZ because this guy's in the way. And, you know, what do you do there?
2: Well, that's a huge thing when you're not the best league in the world. And I guess sometimes even in the NBA, because it was the Warriors' charge to develop young players while they kept winning at a high level, and we saw how that worked out.
1: It didn't work.
2: No, it's hard. It is hard to do.
1: Yeah.
2: And the Warriors couldn't pull it off.
1: It doesn't matter. I mean, I understand the process not being the best world player, best league in the world. I get that.
2: Yeah.
1: But still, you know, you have this with the colleges, with the transfers. Is this player going to be, do I want to invest all this time and this player is just going to take off? I mean, college basketball isn't the best basketball league in the world, blah, blah, blah. But still, it doesn't really matter. If you're playing out there to compete and win something, then who really cares where you stack up? I mean, you're in the moment there and you're having fun and the fans want to win and they spend all this time and energy and they want to. And plus, they want their guys, too. You know, that's why I think that over time it might be impacting college sports to the negative. Is like, okay, you get this guy and or this lady, gal, young gal, and they you think they're there, you're theirs, they're yours, and then they take off. You're like, oh, man, you're just using me. You're using my emotions. And I don't like that. I wonder if that's going to dent things that could dent the college sports that are just flying high, is that if there's just so much movement and they take off. Or on the other hand, if the kid chooses to stay, see, he chose us, man, and he wouldn't leave. And so you might love him even more.
2: So can you keep a core of guys who are there who the fans know while a lot of the pieces around them move a lot?
1: I don't know if you can. Where the money's going. I just don't know if you can. I mean, look at this Castellanos kid, who's now the quarterback on the roster at Texas Tech. Wasn't like he wasn't playing.
2: Mm-hmm.
1: But he's still bouncing around. And, you know, they're not your guys. And I wonder, now if you win it all,
2: yeah,
1: then I guess that.
2: But if Hammond is your guy, if he stays there and stays in the program, and we'll see how that goes.
1: Oh, yeah.
2: Then you've got a guy you can attach yourself to, and you understand, hey, the backups are going to move around looking for playing time and a little more cash.
1: Yeah, no,
2: and I think fans can talk themselves into that because they've talked themselves into that at the pro level.
1: Sure. But Jacob Rodriguez for Texas Tech, he stayed. 25 years from now, he's a Red Raider. He comes back, they're just going to go nuts at all times.
2: Yeah.
1: But other guys, Texas Tech is basically a transactional program. They brought in like 6-7 guys last year who are on the team that are that was it. That was their only year. David Bailey, of course, being the lead character, and then they take off. And Sorsby, what would Sorsby have done this year that would have made a difference? And he was just coming there. Is he going to pay him? I just wonder if that can cause a little bit of a dent. Maybe not. Maybe it doesn't. Maybe it has.
2: I think it's something to be concerned about. I mean, it's I can see why you're saying that. And it's compounded. Are you winning or losing? Because if you're winning, the BYU basketball roster has had a lot of transition, right? But they've won a lot, and they've gone to NCAA tournaments, and the fans are still packing the place. The Utes haven't won. They've had a lot of transition. I've definitely seen Ute fans say, I don't know who any of these guys are. You know, they're coming and going. But they're also not winning and going to the NCAA tournament. If they're winning and going to the NCAA tournament, could you buy it a little bit? And maybe a couple guys that stick around at that point so you could solve both those issues at the same time. Because I think they are both issues for the U right now. But maybe you solve them simultaneously.
1: Right.
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1: I've been going to the fair. I always go. Go see a show. Darius Rucker's coming. I'll be there.
0: 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After dropping the opening game of the season, Hillcrest bounced back with Kevon Houston going for 411 yards and 5 touchdowns. And he added 67 yards rushing and 2 more scores. 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
1: Congratulations to the Huskies.
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1: Oh, I'll just be bouncing back, going all over the place, catching all these games.
0: You got a little college football tonight you'll be streaming, too. Weber State leads off the season. Friday night, Northern Colorado. Yeah. Who's pumped?
1: I'm chartering. I'm going to that game. I'm chartering here at noon.
0: You're chartering?
1: Yeah. Take me right into, is it Greeley?
0: Yes.
1: One of those freeway exits that I've taken many times.
0: Yep.
1: About I-25. Yeah. The start of the show, man. As I call it, pass with care.
0: David says, I'm a Weber State fan, but I'm in Missoula for the SUU Montana game. But yes, I am stoked.
1: Hey, college football's here because there's a slate of games tomorrow.
0: There is. Southern Utah and Montana and Montana State and Utah Tech for the locals, but there's a handful of games. I mean, obviously for Big 12 fans, TCU, what are you going to do? Bill Belichick in North Carolina, you going to get the league a W right out of the gate? I don't think it's one they'll get much credit for, but it's one they'll get bashed for if they lose.
1: Well, so,
0: got to go get the W.
1: But eyes will be on it, though. And yes. The only thing I know about the game is they won't take questions from the Fort Worth Star-Telegram reporter. That'll solve all your problems.
0: TCU favored by 8.5, 10 a.m. on ESPN. If you want to kick off your season,
1: that's
0: Saturday
1: the Ireland
0: morning.
1: One. And, you know, my grandfather was born and raised in Ireland before he came over to the States, obviously.
0: Mm-hmm.
1: And I always like I love the ins and outs that they show. I want to see
0: shots of all around. Yeah.
1: Yeah.
0: The town, the water,
1: right.
0: The downtown, the stadium, whatever.
1: Right.
0: Give me some flavor.
1: I think that starts at 10 a.m. And in honor of my heritage, I think I'm going to have some hooch tomorrow.
0: USC is a 38.5-point favorite over San Jose State. 1 o'clock on NBC.
1: Go Spartans.
0: You going to watch the Trojans for about 20 minutes?
1: I will.
0: Yeah.
1: Yeah, I will. UNLV, Memphis. I don't have to watch UNLV as much as I used to.
0: No, but this has been looked at as an elimination game for the G5 playoff berth. You know, there's a handful of teams that have a shot. These two would be in the mix.
1: Tim Brando's got UNLV being in there.
0: Yeah. 8 o'clock on Fox.
1: And, I'll check that out in the evening, I would assume.
0: You care about your old Pac-12 schools? Stanford now in the ACC. Playing Hawaii out of the Mountain West. Yeah, hosting. That game's in Stanford. ACC Network, 5 o'clock.
1: Yeah. See what... I mean, I can't cut loose completely. Especially when there's not a bunch of competition and I'm not at a stadium. So, yeah.
0: Once you get a full schedule, it's a different deal.
1: Right. I'll still follow them. But I may not watch them. And then, two, I used to, when the Pac-12 was around, I used to watch the games during the week.
0: Oh, yeah, once they had the Pac-12 network and they had those 60-minute recaps, those were kind of cool. You could catch up real fast.
1: Yeah.
0: And the player would go down, he'd get tackled, and then pretty quick there'd be an edit and they'd be back at the line of scrimmage.
1: And I usually watched all of those games, or certainly the stuff that pertained to Utah, or just my personal interest.
0: All right, well, Stanford, Hawaii. There you go. A handful of games to kick off the season tomorrow. We'll take a break. When we come back, we're talking football. Kevin Graham's here next. Brace yourself. Buckle up, as Bowler would say. Kevin will bring the heat next.
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1: Good morning, DJ. Hello, PK. Welcome back from your summer vacation. You have like a teacher schedule, it seems like. Every time I come on, it's always with DJ in the summer. And by the way, I am filing an HR complaint, libel, slander, bullying, anything else I can come up with for trademark infringement of misrepresenting my voice 30 minutes ago. It's not that high, all right? I just want you to know that not all of us have a deep broadcast voice like you, PK, all right? I just want to let you know that. So, anyways, hello, gents. Let's play some football.
0: Yeah, you did not disappoint right out of the gate. Way to go.
2: I did have in my contract written that I didn't need to talk to you when we're not in football season.
1: You know what? That's a good clause to put in your contract. Thank you very much. I give you credit for that one. So that's good. Yeah, good. How is that contract? Is it signed?
2: Apparently we're still working on it.
1: Oh, and it gets signed. They'd be idiots not to. So, anyways. All right. Hello.
0: You had plenty to say last week. I wondered if you wanted to say anything about the drama and management issues at BYU before we get into actual football. Do you need time to go off there? We can just go straight to football. I don't know. We haven't preset the interview, so I'm just opening the door here. So, you know, if you need to go down that hallway, you can. If not, we'll just keep going to a game.
1: I know. I heard about this by listening to you guys actually this morning, and I'm like, wow, all right. Well, Kalani wins. I mean, that's kind of what I look at this Kalani Santiago thing, and we talked a lot about it last week, obviously, DJ. And yes, thank you for letting me go off last week, because I do think it's idiotic that BYU is still not giving Kalani what he needs. But obviously, Kalani and Santiago have issues. You guys know more than others. PK, I heard your whole thing of breaking down what went down and a lot of the whys of where it is. But let's face it, Kalani came out jabbing, man. I mean, and he was jabbing, jab, jab, jab, you know, putting things out there in the media, saying he wasn't happy, saying he wasn't getting, essentially saying what he wasn't getting what was promised to him. That's why he stayed at BYU. He has a love and passion for BYU. And for whatever reason, whether it's Santiago or people above him, but as I discussed last week, it's still your job as an AD to manage up just as much as you're managing down. So therefore, you need, if you made promises, whatever those promises are to Kalani, you need to give him those tools. That's why he stayed. And clearly he didn't, or at least in Kalani's mind, he didn't. And now we have Kalani winning. I mean, he got the knockout, you know. It's going to be an interesting dynamic now because, and correct me if I'm wrong, guys, the VP is higher than Santiago, right? Does Santiago report to this VP? Okay.
2: Yes, at BYU,
1: so Kalani wins. Okay, so Kalani wins. So now Kalani, jumps through the middleman. I mean, this is what DJ does all the time on radio. He jumps through the PD straight to the general manager and gets his ear, you know, so he doesn't have to deal with the middleman. And that's what Kalani has now. You know, now the question is, and now in a lot of environments, the AD and his ego is done and he's cooked. This is a loss for him. I mean, at least from my outside looking in, and I think this is how it's going to be perceived nationally, is that Santiago and Kalani had issues, and to correct those issues, they usurped power from Santiago on the football program, and now Kalani goes straight to the main boss. And in that perspective, Kalani wins the battle. A lot of ADs would take that as a huge ego blow, and they wouldn't be there for very long, whether they get fired or whether they choose to move on themselves. You guys know Santiago a lot better than me. I know he's a lifer at BYU. He's worked himself up the ranks. I know a lot of people do like him in the administration. So maybe he stays because he still clearly has apparently control of all the other programs. But now Kalani, when he wants something, he doesn't have to deal with them. You know, and whether we have this whole basketball football battle and Santiago's a basketball guy, I mean, when Kalani goes to the VP and says, hey, I need this, this, and this, this is what you're promised to me, and this is, and the VP has to figure out, okay, here's the cost of that. And then Santiago goes to him and says, well, the basketball program needs this, this, and this. Who's going to win? It's probably going to be Kalani more times than not, because they clearly inserted another, like they took Santiago out of the mix. I mean, just use it as a business perspective, man. Like if you can skip over your immediate boss who you have an issue with, You're going to do that because now you have more say and you are getting to the power person who can make a difference. And so Kalani wins. Now, the downfall is, and based on everything you guys are saying and what I'm reading, is that, I mean, Kalani definitely has to have the season that everyone expects him to have. If he starts out slow, and as I think you guys pointed out earlier in the show, if they're 3-2, well, the dynamic's going to change. Suddenly the power structure, I think, is going to be a little different because the expectations going in are so high on Kalani. But he wins. And you know, and another thing, guys, I also think, and I think we all agree on this, basically on our even in media and if you're in business, you know, the more people you can have put hands in your program, management people, it's so much better. Like, I mean, obviously, when you have more and more humans that you have to go through to get your job done, boy, that's great, isn't it? Because then you got all these people making money, and they have to justify their money, so they got to have a say in stuff they really don't know what they're talking about. And that's an awesome thing, too. So now Kalani's got maybe in some ways that'll help because he can skip the middleman and all this. But on the other end, though, BYU, I mean, I don't know if it's going to work. Because the more people you put involved and the more hands are in this thing, the harder it'll be. And obviously, Sataki's already frustrated. And if they don't get things fixed and if Kalani has a great season this year, as BYU is expected to have, you know, he's going to have offers again at the end of the year. And if he's still ticked off, he's going to leave this time. I mean, it's just obvious. So that's my 2 cents on it. But, you know, Kalani wins at least round one. You know, now we're going to see how the rest of the fight goes.
2: Yeah, that's going to be interesting to see. As I said, I don't know how this is going to work. I got some people saying that the athletic director expecting him to be 100% removed from your highest profile sport is just impossible. What does he do? Does he not go to the games? Does he sit up in the press box? I mean, what? He's going to be around and checking stuff out because I just don't know that you can completely eliminate the athletic director. That sounds good in theory, but I wonder if it's going to be actual that way. Things are going to come up that the athletic director is not going to be involved in. What's the crap of having the point of having an athletic director? I mean, the honor code issues, whatever. And there's hiring issues. You're not going to have... You're not going to consult with the person that you put in charge of your athletic program? That seems unrealistic to me.
1: I know. You know, and you guys probably know better than me. How much is Mark Hill playing in this, the guy from Kentucky? Because to me, he seems the mediator in this whole thing. You know, like he's the wild card that kind of brought in. And I am guessing they brought him in to be the impartial party, kind of the arbitrator, and go to the VP and say, hey, these two just aren't going to get along. You know, we got to figure something out. I'm curious of how he is involved in this too, because of his background being in Kentucky and being a high ranking administrator there and everything else. So like, it's just, I agree. You know, and again, I mean, we know this, guys. I mean, a lot of ADs, you know, that's a huge blow to Santiago, at least, you know, on a surface look, it's us looking or me looking on the outside. I mean, that's a big blow. Like you just got taken away like the highest profile sport. And you were basically told that, yeah, it's not working. So we're going to just take this away from you. And in some ways, it's kind of a demotion because now you're suddenly not managing the cream of the crop sport, you know, at all schools, essentially, mostly being football. So, it's going to be, I don't know, man. I mean, it's going to be really curious to see how this plays out as the season goes along. And if I was a betting man, and I'm a terrible betting man, obviously, but if BYU has the great season, I think it all depends on the season. If BYU has a great season and they make the playoff or they're that close to making the playoff again or whatever the case might be, then I don't see how Santiago survives long term. And then on the flip, if Kalani has a bad season and he still gets ticked off because he doesn't get what he needs, then he's going to go at the end of the season. So I think one of them, I don't think how the two of them are going to coexist. I just don't know how that's going to work. Because clearly BYU doesn't think they're going to coexist because they just made this move. It just doesn't make sense.
0: Kevin Graham joining us. You know, we're going to have games, and then this stuff's going to get buried a little bit. It may peek its head back up. We'll see. Like you said, we'll see how the season goes, and we'll see where things develop. What's the first game you've circled? When are you legitimately? Yeah, when you legitimately, as opposed to, hey, I'm going to stream an FCS game because it's football and what the heck, and I don't know anybody on either team, versus I've circled it front and center. Where's my pizza? Let's go.
1: For week zero tomorrow, you're talking about?
0: Anytime. I don't know. I don't. Maybe week zero doesn't do it for you.
1: There's so many games. There's so many games once the regular season. Well, once week one actually hits. Again, I don't understand this week zero thing. Like, again, college football, it's just week zero. Like, just it's week one, all right? But tomorrow, I mean, I'm living in Charlotte now. Obviously, I got to keep an eye on North Carolina TCU. You know, I think that's intriguing. You know, what is a 10 a.m. kick your guys' time, noon my time. Bill Belichick is on the hot seat. You know, he is being listed as one of the coaches that could be the first to go. Obviously, he's had a lot of issues. And so I got to keep an eye on that. And then TCU's got a bunch of controversy because, you know, they pulled the credential of the only media entity that covers them full time because he reported on a fight that happened in the locker room. So that game's got intrigued to me, tomorrow. I know you guys don't care about Sacramento State and Eastern Michigan, but as a Maxion guy, you know, I mean, Sacramento State is new, you know, it's new to the FBS. So you got to keep an eye on that. And I heard you guys break Memphis and UNLV. I'm excited for that game too, just because of the fact that, you know, I mean, for the six or whatever, the G6 now with the Pac-12 being back, in its state school form, you know, that's going to be fun to watch too. But, you know, we get into the real games starting next week, you know, and so, you know, I mean, next week though, even though as I look at like the schedule, there's still not like any marquee per so games next week. I guess Oregon Boise State is one, to keep an eye on just to see if Boise State, you know, cause they're another team that a lot of people are predicting that could represent, you know, in the playoff for the lower schools. And Clemson LSU, I think, is going to be a good one, as well to keep an eye on just because of all the controversy around Kiffin and then whether or not Dabo, you know, really has put it together finally for Clemson. So those are the early games. And then, man, once we get in the season, it's really about conference play. I mean, SEC and Big Ten and Big 12, you know, obviously every week there's going to be games that matter. And, you know, and I'm really obviously very excited about that.
2: Yeah. Oh, yeah. That's a good breakdown. I'm interested to see what you think of Weber State hired a local coach, Eric Kerr. The guy was just unbelievable at Corner Canyon. It's a high school that didn't exist when you lived here.
1: Oh, yeah. I remember. And, yeah. Well, Zach Wilson, right?
2: Zach Wilson, Jackson Dart, yep. Raiders starting center. Who played there too. You know, my wife ended up teaching there for a number of years, so I've gotten pretty close to Eric Kerr as a coach, went to all the games and sat with him in basketball games. He's just a brilliant mind who actually was at Jordan, and I don't know if you remember Jordan High School.
1: Yep.
2: And his the head coach there was Mike Leach's friend from Cody, Wyoming as a kid. And Leach would come back because he had family here in the summer. And those guys would talk football. So the guy's an offensive genius. But he's making the jump from high school. Now, it's a big sky, so yep. but still, it's unusual to see that. I mean, his record at Corner Canyon was 112-10.
1: And
2: that's in 8 years, and I think at least half of those losses were to like Bishop Gorman and the IMG out of state programs, right? The guy's really good offensively, but what do you think hiring a high school coach, because a lot of eyes are going to be on that program to see if this guy can make the jump.
1: I love that, actually. I mean, we've seen it more so in the past, like years ago. I mean, I think high school coaches had a better shot at jumping in, but clearly he built himself an incredible program at Corn Canyon. And then, I don't know if they quote unquote recruit, you know, with high school. So he probably has an idea of how to recruit. And so that is a good thing going to Weber State. And you know what? Like, I think it's great. Like guys that can like work their way into high school and obviously, he has college credentials, particularly with the offense, the way it sounds and what you're explaining. I love seeing that. And then let's see him at Weber State because now he's got a shot. You know, he can be there for a couple of years. And as we've seen over the years in the state of Utah, you know, so many coaches go to Weber State and then what happens? They end up at Utah and BYU. So as coordinators. And so for him, it's awesome. Like he can go in and if he can be as good as you say he is and have success, then for his career, I mean, off you know, take, you know, let him go. You know, he'll go to Utah or BYU possibly or some other D1 program, probably as a coordinator, more on the offensive side of the ball. And next thing you know, 10 years from now, PK, when you're still on the air, you two, of course, because that'll be about 55, 60 years together, you know, you'll be talking about how you pointed this out of how great he was and how he's now the head coach at Michigan, replacing Kyle Whittingham, who would have been, what, 90 at that point, who stepped away. So, yeah.
0: Okay. Because we have been doing this almost 25 years, we've collected a bunch of stories. And one thing about Kyle Whittingham's tree, the coaching tree, it is mostly, not exclusively, almost completely on the defensive side of the ball, right?
1: True.
0: Eric Kerr is on the offensive side of the ball. And PK, you want to explain the Mike Leach coaching tree? Because there's no chance, unless Kevin Graham has heard us talk about this on the air a couple of times, that he would connect a former Corner Canyon coach with Mike Leach.
2: Yeah, as I said, that he came in the summers and was able to teach him the offense. And, you know, Mike, he's a Hall of Fame coach, particularly from the offensive standpoint. So have an opportunity.
1: The pirate, man. Miss him.
2: Oh, yeah, for sure. I would tell you the story. We would do Pac-12 media when he's at Washington State. And they had it regimented, right? You get the guys, and they were good. They bring everybody over. But yeah, you only had a certain amount of time. And so I'm interviewing Mike Leach, and there's a Pac-12 guy standing behind, keep giving me the wrap-up sign, you know? And, and Mike is going, and the guy is getting irritated at me. And finally, my mouth is not moving. My lips are sealed.
0: You literally didn't ask a question or say a word.
2: And the guy is, you know, he's given like the home run signal to the umpires with the index finger to wrap it up. And I finally, right in the... As Mike isn't slowing down, man. And, you know, you wind him up. He doesn't even know where he was going. But he'll get there eventually. And then it'll be an enjoyable ride along the way. And Mike is just going to town on some story. And finally, I put my hands out and I point to my lips like, they're not moving. You see, I'm not talking. I can't wrap him up. I'm not doing the ones speaking.
1: I remember I did that. I did one of those too. The Pac-12. Last time I was in Utah when you know, 1320K fan, RIP, you know, and I was doing a show with Gunther, you know, Kyle Gunther, of course, former Ute and with broadcast. We all worked with him. And Gunther was big into aliens. And so literally Leach comes on. And Gunther, we did the same thing, PK. Gunther asked him about aliens, and we didn't even talk about Washington State. He went on about aliens for like 15 straight minutes, and it's like, yeah, he was awesome, man. God, we need more guys like him again. Jeez, that was tremendous. So I'm with you, man. So good. So yes, Mike Leach background, man. Then he'll fast track his way. And as long as he has success at Weber State, he'll fast track his way into college football, into the D1 area eventually, hopefully for him.
0: Small towns in Wyoming, you would never think.
2: Yeah, Cody,
1: yeah,
2: Wyoming.
1: I know.
0: That's crazy. You know?
1: Mm-hmm. Yep,
0: I just can't 100%. Imagine walking into work one day, and maybe he already knew and all that, but you walk into work one day, and you're the offensive coordinator, Jordan Hine, and the coach is like, hey, we're going to go see Mike Leach. We're going to do what?
1: Yeah.
0: We're going to do what? And then you get to pick Mike's brain?
2: Yeah, Mike's sister, Kyle, has since moved a couple times, but Mike's sister lived down the street from Kyle Whittingham.
1: Oh, really?
2: Yeah.
1: I didn't know that. Wow, that's cool. Yeah. So you would think Kyle would have a better appreciation for offensive coordinators all those years. But, you know, that's okay. Ta-dun-dun.
2: He did. Just don't screw it up.
1: He did. Just make sure you be conservative and run the ball with a lead, you know, or better yet, run a reverse on fourth and goal at the one. Yeah, let's do that. I can't wait. You know what's hilarious, guys? Because, you know, I'm a Michigan fan only because I paid for my daughter to go to school there. So, you know, it's going to be fun, obviously, because I'm going to watch the Michigan games every week. And, you know, and I can, you know, and I'm sure a lot of Utah people are going to pay attention. But I have a lot of friends that have been diehard Michigan fans, like my brother and like some of my best friends that live in Michigan. And so to listen to them talk about Whittingham, and they're like, why? I can't believe Utah would let him go. And I'm like, yeah, I get it 100%. And, you know, this is great. And this is like, and in my mind, I'm thinking, yeah, it's going to be great until they're on fourth and goal at the 1 yard line with five, you know, all conference, all world, you know, 400-pound offensive lineman they got from the Midwest that eat cow raw. You know, don't run it up the middle. Yeah, let's run a reverse. But although I guess that probably more Ludwig, and Beck probably doesn't do that as much. But yeah, it's going to be really interesting. And I don't mean this in a I kind of guess it is a negative way, but it's going to be really interesting because as you guys know, and I've followed Whittingham's career very closely over the years, there's always seems like that one game that they lose that they shouldn't lose. You know what I mean? And whether, and it could, it's not always Whittingham's fault, obviously, but it just seemed to be a trend there. And man, when that happens in Ann Arbor and they lose to say Iowa or a game, you know, at home particularly, it will be interesting to hear the tune of these Michigan fans and friends of mine of what they think of what's going on there. So, but maybe that won't happen. You know, my hope is obviously for Michigan's sake that they have a great season, and I think they'll be very good. But but gosh, that conference is so tough, and so it'll be interesting to see where they end up.
0: But there's a three game stretch that is home to Iowa, at Minnesota, home to Penn State, and I think Michigan fans are bracing themselves because the schedule is so tough. They're playing four top 10 teams. To your point, yep. Kevin, and it's not that he couldn't catch heat. You know, depending on what a game looks like, he might catch heat. But this stretch, because if you have trouble in that stretch, you might be flirting with 6-6, right, or 7-5 yeah. or something. You got to handle that stretch.
1: Yep, Oregon, Indiana, and Ohio State, he can endure those losses. You know, just because, again, you know, like you said, I mean, they're top 10 programs, but the, that stretch you just played out is you're 100% right. In fact, I've already planned, cause I have a daughter who still lives up in Detroit area. So I'm actually going to be at that Michigan Iowa game. And just so happens too, that my New York Jets will be playing the Lions the next day in Detroit.
2: Sweet.
1: So that, that'll be
2: you.
1: Nice. That'll be a massacre, but it'll be fun to go nonetheless. So, but yeah, you're 100% right, man. Not in the Big Ten, man. If you're going to be, you know, Michigan, and you're going to be up there and you're expected to win national championships, particularly of Ohio State, I mean, you know, and I know Whittingham had his thing about trying to downplay the rivalry a little bit. I mean, and the rivalry does mean more to Ohio State than it does Michigan fans, by the way, but it's still huge. It is still huge. And you have to beat Ohio State. If you don't beat Ohio State, then, you know, you're going to be in trouble. So, put Ohio State loss into the mix if he loses that game, and then, like you just mentioned, DJ, one of those games, like whether it's Iowa or most likely like Penn State, then yeah, Whittingham's going to face a lot more pressure and stress than he ever faced as a head coach at Utah.
2: Keep your eye on Jason Beck, though, the offensive coordinator. He's young as far as a coordinator. You know, he was at New Mexico with Bronco, and he had Devin Dampier, yep. and they lit it up. They were a prolific offensive team. And then he did the same thing again with Dampier in the Big 12. I realize, you know, that's a step up in the Big 10. I understand all that. But I like the guy. I think he's creative. I think one of the best things that he does is he utilizes the talent that's available and tries to put them in the best position. He's not looking mm-hmm. at, okay, here's my system. You're going to fit to me. I don't think that's who he is. So I'm real curious to see how he does, because I think that, and he's a return missionary and all that, was a backup quarterback to John Beck at BYU, and
1: you know, I remember,
2: to bring it full circle with BYU, if something should happen for Kalani is interested in leaving or whatnot, and maybe in a year or two, and Jason Beck has lit it up, I could see him being back in Provo as the head coach.
1: Wow. So so basically both coordinators, because obviously DJ and I talked last week about the possibility of Jay Hill being the next guy too. So, yeah, I mean, if he's allowed to run the offense he needs, but the key to that, as you guys know, and he did it with Dampier, and obviously had the experience with Dampier bringing him over from New Mexico, is can he get Underwood to run his offense?
2: Right. Now, that's a huge question. Huge question.
1: And Underwood
2: was not
1: good last year. He was not. I mean,
2: he's a first year freshman.
1: I know, 100%. I know, but he was heralded as like the top quarterback recruit, and Michigan paid him a lot of money. And oh, by the way, and you know, I guess kind of like PK, you have sources. I mean, I have some people very tight with that program, and let's just say that Underwood's family had a lot to say. Like, for instance, again, a lot of people wouldn't know this, but last year against Oklahoma, Michigan ran this conservative game plan with Sherrone Moore and whatever they did, and they ended up losing that game. The following week, suddenly it was a wide open game plan and everything changed. Well, the rumor was, let's say Underwood's family was very, very much having a direct pipeline into, you know, Sherrone Moore, you know, because obviously now these families think they have as much power because of the money being involved and all that. And so suddenly they did change things around. The problem is it didn't work long term because Underwood kept throwing interceptions and was inaccurate, particularly on the pass game. So could you imagine Kyle Whittingham sitting there and then taking calls from like players, parents, like, hey, Kyle, you know, I want my guy to play more. That's going to go over really well, right? But obviously things have changed now because Whittingham, what he brought the kid, one of the kids from Utah over, right, as a backup quarterback this year. Or, I think he's, gosh, I can't remember the guy's name, but he played really well in the spring game. He's the backup quarterback for Michigan now, and his name is escaping me.
3: Carr.
1: Yes. Yes.
0: Tommy
1: okay.
0: Carr.
1: That's the guy that Whittingham brought over, right? So, and believe me, Whittingham has talked very highly of him, and the whole coaching staff's talked highly of him. So things have turned a little bit, meaning I think the spotlight on Underwood, the shine that he had when he came to Michigan as the number one guy, I think, it's changed a little bit, and now Underwood realizes, okay, I need to get it together and perform well because he's not Whittingham's guy, you know, as we could say. So that's the key, you know. But Underwood can run the ball, and I know with Beck's offense, watching enough Utah games last year, you know, Dampier was able to run instead around. Underwood is built bigger, so he can take more punishment. The key with Underwood, though, man, is can he throw it to the blue jerseys? You know, that's really what it's going to come down to. And, oh, by the way, when you want to throw that quick out 5-yard or 7-yard or 8-yard pass, can he do it where he doesn't, like, you know, throw the ball through the guy's chest because he has no touch? So that's going to be something, too, to look out for Michigan.
0: Kevin, we look forward to talking football with you all season long.
1: I cannot wait. Tomorrow is going to be, it's going to be glorious. I've been waiting all summer for this, you know, so I've made it. I've endured through the summer. I've cleared out my schedule, meaning I'm not dating anyone anymore. So, because, you know, usually every time I'm dating somebody as a single divorce guy, when I date somebody, when fall comes with football, inherently, we end up broken up because they just don't understand. They just don't understand, you know, the importance of football. So, you know, so I've cleared it out, guys. My deck is clean and I'm ready to roll. Let's do it.
2: No broads until February.
1: You know what? I'm going to make a t-shirt. That's a great idea, PK. Like, we're going to do that. That's awesome. No broads till February. I'll give you a cut. Okay. That's your idea, so all you right. get a cut of it.
0: I just picture Kevin sitting there getting a question. Well, why do we have to watch Memphis and UNLV? There have been 7 games today. I gotta claw some back, okay? If you don't understand that, get out.
1: I'm not lying. I literally had a woman dump me because of football. So, like, but I was honest. It's much like I told my wife, you know, before we got divorced. I said, look, we're going to move a lot. This is the way radio is. Bum, bum, bum, bum. And then 19 years later, she's like, I've had enough of moving. I'm like, all right, well, I told you. I mean, I explained to you from the very beginning when I was in college, when we met, like, same thing. I put it on my dating profile on the apps. Like, hey, come in the end of August. It's football number one. You're just going to have to accept that. And for whatever reason, women don't accept it. I don't understand. Like, they want, you know, here's the thing. They want honesty and directness, but the end game is they don't. They think they can change you, and that's not right.
0: Now, here's the problem. Here's the problem. You just undercut your own lawsuit. You were talking big at the start of the segment. PK is going to pull the last 2 minutes of radio, and he's going to win the case.
1: And this is why I'm going to die alone. And that's okay. I can accept it.
0: Thank you, Kevin.
1: I love you guys. Talk to you next week.
0: All right. This is Kevin Graham. Join us every week to talk football. DJ and PK. 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

0: 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Story of the day, PK, reorganization, realignment in the BYU athletic department. Kalani Sitake no longer reporting to athletic director Brian Santiago, straight to the vice president of advancement at BYU. In the short run, maybe this can relieve some of the tension and get things rolling. I don't see how that works in the long run. Athletic departments run the department. The biggest program in the department is football. So either they work together better, one of them lets go, one of them moves on for another opportunity they like. This could go multiple ways. I just don't think in the long term it's status quo. I'm not sure which way it goes. I'm not sure anyone is sure which way it goes. But and the status, this for the short run, I can see this working in the short run. This season. And then we'll see where it goes.
1: So you just want to see where we at, where we're at,
0: get through the
1: end of school year or end of the football season?
0: I could see where both of those would be important milestones. You know, do you get through this football season? You've got a plan for the next season. You're going to have to retain people. You're going to have to, you know, pay money and all that. And does it get smoothed out? How good is the year? What are the issues that are in front of them? Where do things stand financially? I mean, there's always, you know, does another big booster come forward and all that? It gets easier to say yes when there's more money. It gets harder when there's no. And, I mean, we've talked to ADs. We could get Chris Hill in here. He could tell us excellent battle stories from back in the day.
1: Yeah.
0: Coaches who wanted stuff. He's like, you don't really need that. He's got a hilarious phrase for it, but I don't think we get to use that on the air.
1: I alluded to earlier a conversation that I was having with somebody talking about how the athletic departments now have changed so dramatically just in the last few years. And this person is saying he doesn't know if, wasn't commenting specifically on this situation, whether it will work or not, but he was saying that he could see a time where there actually is an athletic director over football, an athletic director over basketball, and there's more division because it's so complex, and they've added people, the general managers and presidents of football,
0: yep,
1: and all these things, that positions that didn't exist 5 years ago.
0: Just in football alone, adding these personnel directors and the GMs and the analysts, and basketball has gone down a similar role. I mean, Woj quitting ESPN to go run St. Bonaventure. I mean, these examples are all over the place, regardless of whether you're a football school or not, and regardless of where you are even on the basketball food chain.
1: So there's a possibility that there might be some stuff there.
0: Well, I mean, that's one reason to say, where are you in 6 months or a year if you're looking at reorganizing?
1: I think that, okay, the reason, and Kevin Graham was talking about how this is a win, and on the surface you think, okay, I showed you, I won that, you're out of here.
0: I liked his analogy about rounds, though.
1: But because the money still, the issues, though.
0: Yeah.
1: Okay, if Santiago's removed, fine. But the issues are still there.
0: Mm-hmm.
1: It wasn't like Brian was the sole person. No, no, no. Basketball, yes, yes, yes. I mean, that's an extreme example. Now, there have been, I can cite examples because examples were cited to me. Kalani wants to see the football financials compared to the basketball financials. And there's people in the football saying, wait a second. You bring in way more money in football. This is where 90% needs to go, not to basketball. And Kevin Young is over there saying, hey, I want what I want. I don't need this job. I can get another job. See,
0: and
1: much stuff is going into
0: it. Kalani's not the only coach who can say promises were made to me. There's no way that's true. Promises were made to lots of coaches. Now, different promises at different levels for different coaches. But they're
1: honor, integrity, tradition. Mm-hmm. You make a promise, you must hold to it.
0: Okay.
1: At all times.
0: Cue the music. Where's the flag? I don't see a flag.
1: Well, then look. Come to my house. You'll see several.
0: There you go.
1: And no apologies for it. If that offends you, you know what you can do?
0: I got an idea. Other things we talked about today. What? There were other things? Former BYU football stars Jason Buck and Kyle Van Noy among the latest Hall of Fame inductees. Given those guys' stature, I'm surprised they're not already in. I guess with Van Noy, you can say they got to wait a while. I mean, he's been gone a while, but he hasn't been gone that long.
1: Kyle
0: Van Noy. With Buck, I'm really surprised he's not in, because now it's been, you know, 30 plus years, actually 40 years.
1: Yeah, I mean, I was thinking to myself, what the buck?
0: Nice. Thanks for that. NFL final
1: round
0: of preseason
1: games. Tell
0: him
1: buck off?
0: He might have. Final round of preseason games here, and then cut downs on Sunday. We'll come back on Monday. We'll have a list of local guys who've made it and guys who haven't, and then you will tell us, yeah, well, let's stick around for Tuesday because adjustments are coming. Trevor Riley gave you a story about that.
1: Yeah, that was so wild. If you don't hear from us on Sunday, you're good to go. Shows up on Monday, yeah. Tuesday, not so much. They brought somebody in who they got claimed off waivers, so you never really know. And then every Tuesday, they bring in guys to work out. You show up for medical treatment at the facility because Tuesdays are usually the days off in the NFL, depending on the schedules. And you see seven linebackers being worked out or whatever it might be. It is the ultimate dog-eat-dog, man, the NFL.
0: It really is. There's so little guaranteed money, you know, just a handful of guys get that. And everybody else is on pins and needles all the time.
1: Yeah.
0: When I bumped into Britton Covey at the airport, and I was telling him, man, you came on, you're such a good interview, and you're just, that story you told has just stuck with me. It's like, oh, that's hilarious. I got to tell Bob. Where's Bob? Bob got let go on Thursday. What?
1: Yeah.
0: And he said, oh, yeah, the only thing that tops that, he says, that just keeps happening every week. He says, but the adrenaline really flows when you look over and like, why'd they bring in another white 5'8 receiver? He says, that hits a little close to home. But he just shrugs. He goes, that's just life in the NFL. They're always, yeah. It goes back to what Pablo told us earlier in the show, and we had Pablo Mestrone and Kevin Graham on, and you can listen to them wherever you get your podcasts, KSLSports.com, KSL Sports at YouTube, wherever. And Pablo was saying, hey, the job of the people in the building, they can't control the next great acquisition. What they can control is making everybody 2 or 3% better. And so, yeah, you're trying to hit home runs, but everybody's trying to make moves around the edges, too.
1: Yeah.
0: Got to find somebody.
1: Covey has long since beaten the astronomical odds to play in one NFL game.
0: And he would agree with that, absolutely. But he would also say, I wouldn't mind one more year.
1: Of course.
0: Which he'll say every year.
1: Yeah.
0: Until there isn't one more year.
1: Yeah, and yeah, absolutely. Way to go. And these guys have opportunities to earn money on the practice squads, too. Mm-hmm. So if you don't make it, there's still another, what do they got, 10 spots there, something like that. So we'll see what happens there.
0: Checking boxes on the way to Major League Baseball in Utah. The commissioner's been really upfront multiple times. Got to get the stadium solved in Vegas. Got to get the stadium solved in Tampa Bay. The Vegas quote's an old quote. Now the steel's going up, and there's, you know, video of, you know, they put the stuff up that's going to be at the very top of the dome there. You can see that. As you said, you drive through Vegas and you see it. But Tampa Bay, we haven't been as confident about. But Tampa officials approved $2.3 billion in a deal for a new Rays stadium.
1: Cool.
0: So it seems like they're a step closer in Tampa. And Chris Sale throws 100 miles an hour, a complete game shutout. Atlanta beats the Dodgers. The Braves win 1-0. And you had the stats, 40 years ago, there were 162 complete games. And this year there had been, was it 16 or 18?
1: 18.
0: 18.
1: And 50 years ago, there were 1,200.
0: Wow. Like 70 times more complete games 50 years ago than now.
1: Yeah, I don't know that you'll see a stat in professional sports that would be
0: more
1: that
0: staggering
1: wide.
0: Than that.
1: Yeah. It's stunning.
0: I guess in basketball, it'd be a number of three-pointers taken, and the NBA didn't even have that rule 50 years ago. And in football, the days of the quarterback throwing six passes in a Super Bowl are long since gone. Six passes means it's the middle of the first quarter. All right, DJ and PK, that's what we've been talking about all morning long. We're going to take a break. When we come back, your feedback next. A lot of people weighing in on the BYU situation. Stay with us.
2: And it's all over almost here.
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6: 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The money is in football.
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6: 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It is and always has been a football school.
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0: George Scotty and the coach at the El Matador Restaurant, 606 South Main in Bountiful, Monday from 10 to 2, El Matador, a Mexican food staple for over 50 years.
1: 50?
0: 50.
1: Nice.
0: 50.
1: Might have to check that place out next time I get up there.
0: Now you're talking. You lived in Arizona and Southern California. You've had some good Mexican food along the way. Go check it out.
1: Yeah. Those are two places I have lived.
0: Question of the morning. Kalani Sitake will report to a BYU vice president and not the AD. What do you make of the move? Brooks says the BYU football coach just got a promotion.

0: Yeah, that sounds good on paper, and there is some, yeah, I gotcha, one up on you. But the issues are still there in terms of the money and the financials and basketball getting all this and that, and what are you going to do over here? You know, I'm going to fight for my players at all times. That's what he said. And so what's BYU going to do about it? Because I still wonder, is BYU just going to dump money continually, as Kyle Whittingham saying it's going up 15-20% every year? Are they committed? Because that sounds really good. And I even wonder the people who are committed, if they're really committed. The Cody Campbells. Are you going to do this every year?
1: Yeah, there's layers to commitment. I get your point. There's does the administration want to put the effort in to go raise the money? But even if they decide yes, the donor fatigue thing's real.
0: Yeah. And you keep getting beat in the first round or second round?
1: We can't spend our way out of this. I'm pivoting to something else.
0: Yeah. It seemed like it'd be easier in basketball to win it all.
1: Less expensive, to be sure. Not cheap.
0: And two, three guys can make a massive difference.
1: Yes.
0: You know, you can have the best players in the world on football, but you still... I don't think John Elway ever went to a bowl game. And I realize there were way fewer bowl games back then. But still, I don't think they weren't lighting it up, and they had John Elway. He's really good.
1: I've heard that. Someone told me that.
0: Right. I mean, and he's got a... They didn't even hire enough security. He lost a freaking game to the band. The band was out on the field.
1: Man, out on the field! Have you seen that?
2: I have not, no.
0: Oh!
1: And it ain't so good, a sportscaster in San Diego played it every day for a week. And now the end of the Cal Stanford game again. You've never seen anything like
0: just
1: it.
0: Just type in the Cal Stanford. The band's out on the field.
1: Yeah, it's on YouTube. You got to see it.
2: Oh, yes, yes. Now that I'm
1: and
2: like
1: the trombone player gets blasted in the end zone.
2: Yes, yes.
0: You deserve toughen up, trombone player.
1: What happened?
0: That's why we love sports. The band is out on the field. The Utes fans stormed the field three times.
1: There's lateral to Johnson and another one. And he's in the opening. And the band is
0: I think that was John's last college game, I believe, was it?
1: It was.
0: Yeah.
1: It was, and he was bitter when it was over. That was to get bowl eligible in an era when there weren't nearly as many bowl games.
0: Right, and so you can win it in basketball. I just wonder, even a guy like Cody Campbell, are you just going to continue to pump? So they get beat next year in the playoff, which is going to happen. I'm tripling down.
1: Unless they win it all.
0: But they're not going to.
1: Then they get beat.
0: Yeah.
1: Assuming they make it. I mean, you just gifted them that.
0: Well, Cody gifted him that. I didn't gift him that.
1: Well, does Cody want to give that kind of money if he doesn't even make the playoff?
0: Even worse.
1: Right?
0: I shudder to think. Lubbock can go back to just being Lubbock.
1: Well, here's the two different ends of the spectrum, right? The pendulum swings a long way. Carl says the 80s not a very good one for BYU. He will not last too long. Paul says if BYU football falters, it's all on Satake.
0: So some kid fumbles in the fourth quarter? But no, I get that point.
1: He had the resources. Why didn't you get it done, you know?
0: You've asked for a lot. They've given you a lot. You want more. And, you know, you've done a phenomenal job. You can't argue. The record ultimately speaks for itself. And Kalani Sitake and his staff have done a marvelous job. You cannot argue that whatsoever. But that was last year and the year before. Whoop-de-freaking-do. James Franklin, I'm looking at you.
1: Moving on down the road.
0: Yes.
1: We got to move on down the road and make way for Scotty G and Tim Lacombe next, right here on The Zone.
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0: Let's get it, folks. 97.5, the KSL Sports Zone. Scott Girard, Tim Lacombe. Hey, it's Friday, which means it's our first ever football Friday. That's right. Alema Harrington, Ron McBride will come by today at high noon. And it's not as if we don't have anything to talk about. Oh, we got a few things to talk about.
1: Yeah, you know, we've said it, man. The sports world will provide.
0: Oh, yeah.
1: The stories.
0: Yes.
1: And as we just went off the air yesterday, you know, you read that little blip that came across as we were with Nate at Advanced Windows. What a good dude.
0: Oh, yeah, the
1: and
0: best.
1: A great company. But we spent the day there. And, yeah, then I just drove home and everything. It was almost like then the deluge, right? Then everybody starts to have to give their thought on what it all means and who's done what and how is this going to play out. So this will certainly get us through to kickoff. There's zero doubt about that.
0: Well, this is why, look, you and I were just talking off there. There's countless reasons why I'm fired up that you're part of the station, but I'm really fired up to get a little bit of your perspective because you understand more than anybody in the media here in Salt Lake City what it's like to work in an athletic department and what the politics can be like and what, you know, battles can be. I mean, it's just like anywhere in the corporate world, there's going to be inner office struggles for power, people leveraging power, people that don't have power trying to hope that they can hold on to whatever they have. Look, everything boils down to a viper pit. Whether you like it or not, there is a Game of Thrones element to everywhere you work, every department you're in. Everybody's jockeying for power, for recognition, for job stability, survival of the fittest. I mean, that's the world we live in. And right now you're seeing that play up close and in person on a very public stage at BYU. Not only, I mean, what's going on at your CPA office isn't much different than what's going on at BYU. It's just that BYU, it's a little bit more public right now.
1: Right. It's way more public. And I really, the key to everything is relationships, right? I mean, it's the ability to go into a room, be able to be strong enough to, you know, hold your own, but interact and be able to get along. And obviously between the time Kalani, Brian took over, you know, and Kalani and his relationship for whatever reason, I think that's the stuff, you know, that we don't really have all the access in the world to. We have just an understanding that his needs and the commitments weren't being met. I imagine there's way more in this, but, as we stand right now, I mean, this thing was such a firestorm a couple weeks ago, and then everything just kind of went. And I mentioned to you, and I said it on the air too, when Kalani was asked again, you know, he was asked about his relationship with Brian back in the, you know, back before, and certainly had things to say. His tone changed this second time, and it wasn't that it was gone, but it was almost just more, you know, the powers that be have basically said, stop talking about this. We're going to work this out internally is the vibe I got. And so this then is an answer to how they worked it out internally. And like I said, relationships really fuel the day. And in this one, for whatever reason, and that's the delta, it is, you know, now this is not sustainable. These two can't work together. And so like we saw at Arizona when Tommy Lloyd redid his contract, he is line of reporting, and make no mistake, Arizona is the big basketball, is their big revenue stream.
0: Yep.
1: And it was unprecedented, but he bypassed the AD and went directly in a similar fashion to the school administration. The way this is, it's no different. I know everybody around here is blowing it out and saying, well, this can't happen. Well, there's a lot of things that are happening right now that we never thought could happen. So I'd slow your roll on that. Because this may be the sign of things to come where these businesses, and basketball being a business, football being a business, really have to have a budget and operate on an island in some respects with leadership over each. It's come to that, you know. So this once amateur game that was just for the hell of it is now to the point where it's got to have stewardship, you know, over every sport. And I could see a world with the money being invested where that is the case. So, you know, I know people, whether they like people or not, they have an agenda, and that's where the Viper Pit comes in. When there's momentum, then the Vipers strike. And public narrative, you know, unfortunately for Brian, has not been great. So anyhow, I think that's where we are. I don't know that making any kind of rash prediction that Kalani's going to leave after the end of the year, or, you know, Brian's on his way out. I think this is one of those situations. Let's see what happens.
0: Yeah. Let's get to it. 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
3: Yeah, I mean, my agent's going to handle all that stuff. So I'm going to focus on this year's team. And as long as I'm the head coach here at BYU, I'm going to always fight like crazy to get this place so they can be a premier program. I feel like the players deserve that, and the coaches and staff deserve it, and most of all, Cougar Nation deserves it. So that's what I'm going to try to do.
4: Kalani, how is your relationship with Brian Santiago?
3: Yeah, I'm easy to. How's my relationship with everybody? I'm easy to get along with, as long as you just take care of our football team and take care of the boys. The focus has got to be on the players. So the focus shouldn't be on my relationship with anybody, other than my relationship with these players and being their leader. And the great thing is we have amazing leadership on the team, so I don't have to do much. I mean, they make my job a lot easier. I just got to make sure we can avoid all the distractions, so that's my job. I'm trying to make sure these guys get all the attention, because the attention needs to be on them going into the season, you know. So I've made comments and talked about things in the past. But once the season starts, I'm all about the boys and all about what the fans expect. And so we're trying to meet all our fans' expectations, and that's what I'm working on right now.
0: Okay, those comments from Kalani Sitake were right what we thought as of up until about 5 minutes before the show ended yesterday was the pinnacle of this kerfuffle, this brouhaha, if you will, down at BYU. That was about 2 weeks ago. And then things just kind of quieted down. So this is what I find really interesting. BYU is a private institution. We know about the Tommy Lloyd situation at Arizona because it's a public institution. We can go do a Freedom of Information Act, pull that contract, and see line for line, oh, Tommy Lloyd does not report to his athletic director. Tommy Lloyd goes directly to the president. That is not available at BYU, which is a private institution, which isn't governed by Freedom of Information Acts. So that would never have seen the light of day. This story was going away. We were about to kick off a season. We are a week away from starting the season next week for BYU. Everybody was shifting into football mode. Nobody was talking about this anymore. It was like, okay, that happened a couple of weeks ago. Kalani kind of diffused it. He was asked about it, said, hey, you know what? I'm focusing on the season. We're moving on. That's where my focus is. This would have gone away. This was on the precipice of just going away. And then, all of a sudden, as of yesterday afternoon, word starts to leak out. Hey, Kalani doesn't report to Brian Santiago anymore. Kalani reports to other administrators that has essentially been hand-chosen to be his report guy in the football department. So my question is, why did this come up? How did this leak out? Who has something to gain by this coming out? Because this could have all been arranged behind the scenes and nobody would have known. Nobody would have known. Kalani could have reported to whoever, and that would have been it. It would have all been behind the scenes. They would have had their little organizational charts with your arrow goes to this guy and this goes to this guy, and it never would have seen the light of day because BYU would never have to share that. Somebody would ask, hey, what's the story down at with you and Brian Santiago? It's great. We have a good we got a great relationship now. Brian, what do you think about Kalani? Kalani's great. He's got my full support, whatever he needs. You know, I will do whatever I can. In reality, this arrangement had been made. Nobody knows about it. It goes away. It's quiet. It's not a distraction. So how does it get out? BYU didn't issue a press release on this. BYU didn't make some big announcement. But there are leaks within the BYU department saying, hey, guess what happened? Kalani won. Kalani was like the dude from Indiana Jones and the Temple of Doom. He reached his hand inside that dude's heart, ripped it out, showed it to him, and then set it on fire in front of him. And that doesn't need to be public knowledge. That doesn't need to be out there. BYU can handle this and not let it be a distraction to its players. But yet somebody or a group of people wanted it to be known that, yes, this is now how it works at BYU. That is what I find really fascinating. That's why I go back to the Viper Pit, because this didn't need to come out. BYU could have handled this very easily with the same way that they went about it without it seeing the light of day, but yet somebody felt like it was important for it to get out there.
1: And if you remember our conversation 2 weeks ago, when I was just kind of talking to people that I could talk to that would have some sort of idea or intel, I brought up the fact that when Brian got the job, there was the clamoring of people, and it wasn't necessarily in-house people. It was, university people. It was, people had voices of dissension for whatever reason. And, there was, it almost felt like a campaign to me.
0: Yes.
1: This time, rather than disorganized, it had basically this whole thing to me. I said it in the very beginning, check your staffs. You remember when I said that?
0: Mm-hmm.
1: I said, you've got somebody on the inside that's airing stuff that doesn't need to be aired. And they're, in some cases, it sounds like calling media directly, right? I mean, how in the world does a guy like McMurphy find out about it? So in my mind, I do think, yeah, this is the solution, but that is a concern, because you can't have in-house people fighting against each other. You can't have, people that are maybe pushing an agenda or a narrative. And to me, I was willing to let that all seep away.
0: Oh, yeah.
1: But
0: we talked about it yesterday, that it felt like it was going away.
1: This was dirty pool.
0: Yeah.
1: This was dirty pool. And the crazy thing is, I don't think it would be that hard to trace it. I think the common factor is somebody that maybe talked a lot through the whole process.
0: And by the way.
1: And had something to gain.
0: By the way, I do not think that's Kalani.
1: Oh, no.
0: I do not.
1: But it could be somebody that's trying to impress Kalani.
0: Yeah.
1: And say, oh, look what I got done, boss.
0: Yeah.
1: Like,
0: I think Kalani is very honest and upfront, and like, I don't want to air dirty laundry. I don't want it to be out there. If I do say something, it's going to be very public so that we can get the wheels of change moving here. But Kalani's not a guy that's going to, take all the subterfuge and go behind the scenes and play this political game. Kalani, frankly, I don't even think Kalani's capable of playing
1: the political game. Kalani just wants what Kalani was promised, period.
0: And so if Kalani got what he was promised, he's not going to go and say, hey, by the way, he's not going to puff out his chest and be like, hey, guess what? I just won this battle with Brian Santiago, and I want the world to know. That's not him. He's not that guy.
1: And it was an unnamed source, correct?
0: Yes.
1: That was the...
0: Yeah.
1: Yeah, so that is something that we kind of got into early. I even had a couple, people on the outside call me and like, what do you mean? And it just, having been inside and knowing how things work, and you hit it on the head, like this is done, put to bed. There is no reason, a week before kickoff, that anybody at BYU benefits from this. Even Kalani, the fact that that to me, it really, all it did again was incite the fan base one way or the other. And that's not what I think BYU needs right now. In a year where, dude, they got a lot of things going their direction. The momentum, there's so much positivity down there. And the year of competition in the Big 12 last year, Brian's first, it was really, really good. So internally to me, there is some overlap and some things that scream agenda.
0: It's disheartening, honestly. It really is. Like, I think, and it's not how this ended. It's not the solution that BYU came up with. It's that this is a topic of conversation 8 days away before the season starts. This all could have been handled behind the scenes. It sounds like it was handled behind the scenes. And the players don't need to know about it. The fans don't need to know about it. You and I don't need to know about it. But it is a desperate housewives kind of situation down there where everybody not only has an agenda, but when they feel like they're side won, they want the world to know that they're side won. And that does nobody any good. You essentially said Brian Santiago got neutered. How does that help him in his job in with the basketball team? How does that help him negotiate basketball schedules or all the other stuff that he has to do when you just announced the world that he got neutered in front of everybody? And, I mean, that doesn't help him. That doesn't help him with his job.
1: Well, I'll take it one step further. I actually believe, you know, because it was, let's go back to the Penn State, that period of time where for a bit we thought Kalani was gone, you know, and then the momentum came back and, you know, they were able to get the deal done. I have a couple of buddies who basically run in the same circle as Brian, maybe play golf with him a few times here and there. You know, I know his time during that time, all he was doing was getting that contract to where Kalani would stay.
0: Yeah.
1: When they get the deal done and they go to the press conference, first time ever, I think they send a member of the Quorum of the 12 down. I think they had, you know, high level university people there. And in looking back on it, I think that was, you know, after what Brian had done to get it done, the fact that he'd taken over for a successful AD, you know, to me, that was a little bit of a kneecapping job right from the start, because I think people, oh, thank goodness everybody stepped in to get Kalani to stay. And in reality, I think we're in the same place now. I don't think Brian necessarily was holding or blocking Kalani from what was necessarily his or promised to him. I think he, as we said, was trying to manage resources the best he could. And maybe even there were some things promised that had to actually have some earth move for that to happen. And that's not always something that Brian can control as an AD. So I do believe it, you know, where we are now, not that Brian was a scapegoat, because again, something happened in that relationship.
0: Yeah.
1: That's what I go back to. And the fact that that couldn't be fixed, you know, that's unfortunate. But looking at it then in trying to analyze it, to me, it just is, you know, it's easy at this point to castigate. And, you know, so I think from the beginning, I think Brian was kind of fighting an uphill battle. Tom had such a great run. And this was a tough, you know, this was that moment. But BYU won that battle. They got Kalani to stay. And I do think the message was sent that, you know, we had to go above the athletic department to get this done.
0: Yeah. And, I mean, it's unfortunate. It's a little disheartening to see that happen before the start of the season. But it is what it is, frankly.
1: Yeah, it is what it is. And it is where it is. I mean, and that's the unfortunate part, because I think, you know, the leaks,
0: yeah,
1: the unnamed sources, that stuff, man, people, I don't know why people feel excited to interject themselves into something. But it happens all the time. You see unnamed sources on ESPN every day coming out of camps and things like that. So you just, in my mind, you can't have people in a high level position that would be willing to, you know, I mean, you're talking about somebody's lives, you know, life here. So anyhow, it's embarrassing for BYU.
0: It's
1: this whole thing has
0: BYU.
1: Been a bad look.
0: Yeah.
1: And again, I don't think anybody comes out of it. Like you said, Kalani's, okay, so he quote-unquote won the battle. Well, sometimes you won the battle and you lose the war.
0: Yeah. I think the way the BYU resolved it was good. I think everything was great. I don't want to say great. Everything was amicable.
1: Yeah, they got to a point
0: where they're like, hey, Kalani, what do we need to do? And he's like, I don't really feel comfortable with Brian. Brian's like, hey, I'm doing my best, but it doesn't seem like it's clicking. Okay, how about we do this? How about Brian? You know, I saw this story about Arizona and what the coach is doing down there. Why don't we have Kalani report to this guy? Everybody else still reports to you, Brian. And then everybody can just kind of work in their own silo. You don't have to interact. Everybody stays kumbaya in the public. We're good. We good? All right, good. Okay, let's go forward. Then you're good. You could focus on the start of the season. Kalani has tamped it down in his public comments. Like, you know what? I'm just worried about the season. I'm worried about my guys. That all of that other stuff will take care of itself. Boom, it's done. And then all of a sudden, Brett McMurphy, bam, this is going on at BYU. And all of a sudden, if I'm Bear Bachmeyer, if I'm everybody else on this team, I'm like, wait, what's going on here? We want to get ready for a season. We don't want to deal with this nonsense. And yet everybody's going to be asking these kids. It's not like us in the media are going to Bear Bachmeier. What do you think about the arrangement? But these kids are going to go home. They got their parents like, hey, what's going on in that athletic department? You'll have these DMs from other coaches like, boy, it doesn't sound like things are going on well. Hey, if you're not getting the playing time you want, just know we got a home for you. Like, everybody's going to see some little cracks and just try to hone in on what's going on. And that's, it's unfortunate. It really is unfortunate. I think BYU did about as good as they could to mitigate the situation. And had they just been able to keep it private, everything would have been fine. Unfortunately, it's a story, and now everybody sunk their teeth into this thing.
1: Yeah, and everybody's got the – I mean, I was listening to Kevin Graham. I mean, I don't think he's been in the market for, I don't know, 10, 15 years. But, he's got a strong opinion on Brian Santiago, and it's just how this thing works. It's like, you know, you don't know anything, but you're going to jump to a conclusion and run with it. So that's the disheartening thing to me. And honestly, I think – of all the schools, you know, I expect more from BYU. I do, because they say they're different. And this just puts, you know, this puts a really bad look on just the ability down there to just take care of people. I mean, this last little step was kind of, that was nasty.
0: Yeah. Yep. All right, 97.5, the KSL Sports Zone. It is a Football Friday. Alema Harrington and the man himself, Ron McBride, will join us coming up today from noon to 2. But we are at Tim Daly Mazda Southtown. Stop by, say hi. Jake and the crew got this thing running on all cylinders, no pun intended. You come by, you check out these Mazdas, price to move. I drive Mazdas. My wife drives a Mazda. My son drives a Mazda. I am huge fans of the brand. I'm huge fans of the vehicle. But more importantly, I'm huge fans of the people that are going to set up that deal for you. They're going to take care of you, make sure that you are watched over and protected every step of the way, making sure that you're in a vehicle that you love to drive. But more importantly, will fit your financial means. It's here at Tim Daly Mazda Southtown, 97.5, the KSL Sports Zone.
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5: Well, Jared says, hey, it could happen. Nobody picked BYU to beat Miami in 1990. Field got stormed that day. Notre Dame is getting criticized for the fact that they only have two or three good games on their schedule. 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

0: 97.5, the KSL Sports Zone. Scott Girard, Tim Lacombe. See, that's why I think everybody just needs to just head to Margaritaville. And just, you know what, let's all just chill out on a hammock somewhere with a drink, with a little umbrella in there. Whether it's virgin or not, doesn't matter. And just kick back.
1: We don't judge.
0: Let's just chill.
1: We don't judge either way. If you don't want the alky, we're great with you.
0: Yep.
1: If you drink, great. We don't want any controversy, so don't drink too much. We'll cut you off.
0: Oh, yeah.
1: But that is a perfect song for a Friday. And Fridays are kind of a literal, I don't know, you can kind of see, well, you're in the barn. You just have to figure out how much work you want to do that day.
0: Exactly. And that's why I always tell everybody, you're around the office, you see the guys that are giving a half-a effort. Well, every now and then it's okay for you. Now, maybe not at first, but, you know, you feel like you got your sales list dialed in. You feel like you got your, you know, your goals where they need to be. And so it's, you know, it's coming up at the, coming up in quarter four. So you can maybe chill out on a Friday every now and then. Check out a little early. Come by Tim Daly Mazda downtown. Say hi to us. You know, hang out. Let's have a good time. And then, you know, go catch a high school game this afternoon or go to a movie or whatever the case is. Just, you know, unplug a little bit. Let's have some fun. Don't take everything so seriously.
1: Yeah, and maybe one of these days we'll plan a walkout where we just, you know, everybody in the world, you know, at least, you know, within the sound of our voice, we just, on a Friday, we, 2 o'clock, we decide to shut her down.
0: Okay, yeah.
1: Although everybody does. Like, when you park at our building in that parking garage,
0: yeah.
1: Fridays, on Monday, you know, yeah. I'm basically parking at the far end. When you get to Friday, I mean, heck, man, I could be the president if I wanted. You know,
0: well, I mean,
1: that close.
0: Our good friend David Pierce.
1: I mean, David's there.
0: Who,
1: I'm not saying
0: who would never mail it in on a Friday.
1: No. But I can just park close enough.
0: Hi, David.
1: Would think I was the president.
0: By the way, David watches us.
1: Hi, and David.
0: Hey, by the way, if you've got the ability to watch KSL 5.3, we're on TV. The live stream of our show is actually on TV. I think Comcast has it available. There's a select numbers, and as over the next. Next bit, we'll have some more carriers, but we're on TV, folks. The stream, the video stream is now on TV, 5.3 KSL.
1: I don't think you guys maybe knew that when I was interviewing, because maybe you just thought, you know, we'll use his wisdom, but we can hide all of everything else.
0: No, the rugged good looks, man. That's what got you over the top.
1: Well, dude, I'm grateful every day for this.
0: Well, I think it's funny. We've all been in those situations at work where there's a power play, and we've all been through them. We all know that it's, I mean, look, Lloyd will know a situation. Like, there was a guy I was having some battles with, and I told, and it was behind the scenes, but this was, you know, 10 years ago. And, it's like, all right, whoever gets the power to make a decision, the other guy's probably going to get whacked. And, you know, and so it's a race. And whoever can get to that top is going to probably throw the guillotine down on the other guy. And sometimes you win those, sometimes you lose. And that's just corporate America. That happens everywhere. The fact that it came out and it's as public as it is, that's where I think it's interesting, because BYU tried to resolve this as amicably as they could, and I think they came up with a good solution. BYU is a private institution. This never needed to see the light of day. This never needed to be a public conversation. This did not need to hit the general public. And yet, a side or a faction of this felt like they won and then felt like they needed to announced that they'd won. And by the way, when I say that, yes, Kalani Sitake's faction did win. Do I think Kalani was the one calling Brett McMurphy and being like, hey, bruh, you're not going to believe what just happened. Yeah, I went toe-to-toe, and I ripped this dude's heart out and showed it in front of him. And, it was awesome. No, Kalani's not that guy. But I do think there's some people there that were on Kalani's side of this, whether directly related to Kalani or not, that wanted it to be known that Brian Santiago took an L and Kalani took a W on this thing.
1: Yeah, and this was the quote. Thank you, Lloyd, for sending this. I mean, when we have a need of any kind, this guy comes to our rescue. So, Lloyd Colth, shout out for this quote. But this is the one. Okay, so all this gets out, and then this finishes kind of everything. This is a quote from Brett. McMurphy. This is a Band-Aid fix for a bigger long-term problem that will ultimately come down to us choosing Santiago or Sitake, a source told on three. Do you hear the wording?
0: Oh, yeah.
1: What does it say? To us choosing.
0: Yes. No, this is somebody within the BYU.
1: On the freaking inside. So that's that to me, okay, everything else what it is, come on, man.
0: BYU has been maddeningly quiet throughout the years. Like it is a vault at BYU with how things are run behind the scenes. This is very un-BYU-like. The first time I ever really saw something come across, it's like, wow, that's interesting, is when Kevin Young's contract came out. And it was announced how much Kevin Young was making. And I think that was a bit intentional by BYU trying to leak that out because they wanted the world to know that they weren't messing around.
1: They're in the game.
0: And so you saw, okay, I understand why that got out because BYU, private institution, usually doesn't release details of contract. We never knew how much Dave Rose was making. We never knew how much Mark Pope was making. We never knew any of that. It was all private. It was all kept quiet. If there was an extension, they'd say, yep, they've signed an extension. Details per university policy have not been released or will not be released. And everybody's like, okay, it's BYU. We'll never know. And then Kevin Young gets his deal, and all of a sudden it comes out, yeah, he's making, you know, $3 million a year, whatever the number was. It's like, wow, okay, BYU somehow allowed that to get out. You can see why. It made sense as to why they would want that out there because they wanted the world to know BYU was in the game. I don't know why this got out. This shouldn't have gotten out. The only reason this got out is because there is somebody out there that wanted everybody to know that Brian took an L and Kalani came out the victor in this.
1: Right. But that very quote, the fact
0: yes.
1: that us choosing between, that startled me when I read
0: yeah.
1: it. Because, again, that's been my kind of me surmising. I just know how things work. And I'll tell you what, when you're not very good, your allies, you know, they scatter.
0: You find out who your real friends
1: right.
0: are. Right. Yeah.
1: And that, but when you're on top of your game, everybody wants a piece of that. They want to be affiliated with it. They want, you know, their stamp on it. They want, hey, man, things have never been better since I got here. Right. I mean, it's sick, but it's how a lot of people think. And I watched it happen all the time down there, you know. People had nothing, you know, to do with anything going on, but they wanted to get their name and they had to get a story going. So that was the biggest thing that of all of this that came out, where it is and how it's going to work. I guess everybody's already got that figured out. So we don't need to talk about that. But seriously, I'm curious to see how it works. And is this a model maybe that some other universities look at? Like a private equity model. Like, yeah, athletic departments are having to change in real time to manage the deluge of responsibilities they never had to worry about before, right? You never had to negotiate contracts. You never really had to figure out, is this guy really worth $1.3 million or should we pay this other guy $1.8 million based on the analytics? We'd never been there before. So, yeah, in real time, this could just be an adjustment to how things perhaps are going forward, but the us part of that got me right in the heart as a team person, as somebody that actually went in every day and still do. Like I don't try to do anything other than make our show the best. And when I was at BYU basketball for Dave Rose and for BYU, I wanted to make us the best.
0: Yeah.
1: You leave all the other crap alone. And you don't try to promote your own name. We had guys, I found this out through the grapevine, but we had guys on our staff, I found out, that we're basically figuring out ways to happen to run into the ESPN guys at the hotel and get a 30-minute sit-down with them and say, hey, if you get a chance, maybe shoot me on the sideline, and here's kind of some of the things I did. So sometimes you think, man, this guy's a really powerful guy because ESPN. No, the guy's just a self-promoting SOB that went over to the lobby and sat with these people as if he's the reason BYU's doing well. So the things you come out in the wash. And the fun part is, this is what I get to do now. I just get to talk about some of this
0: yeah.
1: stuff for the first time.
0: From Kalani's perspective, though, Kalani has given his heart to BYU. He has given his loyalty. He has given everything to BYU. And I think he has played the role of good soldier But I can also understand his perspective. Like, you know what? It's time for me to flex a bit, because when BYU goes 5-7 and things aren't clicking well for Kalani, people are saying, get Kalani out of here. Kalani's got to go. Fire Kalani. And that doesn't sit well with the coach. And there were probably people in that athletic department, and I'm not saying Brian was one of them, but I don't know, that probably were saying, hey, Tom, you know, we might need to make a move here. You know, do you want me to get some candidates together? There were rumors that Kellen Moore was on campus, poised and ready to become the next head coach at BYU if BYU had to make a move on Kalani Sitake. You know, the old Boise State quarterback who's been in the NFL, that he was going to be next in line to become the next head coach at BYU. And then when Kalani does get some leverage and Penn State does come calling, I know for a fact there were some factions in the athletic department that said, fine, let him go. Let him go. And we'll go get Jay Hill. And we'll just keep Jay Hill here. He'll be the head coach. I know that got back to Kalani. And that probably didn't sit well with Kalani. So he's like, you want me gone when I'm doing bad. And then when I do well, you want me gone too. And again, I'm not saying this is Brian Santiago. I don't know who it is, but I do know that there were people that felt like when Kalani does get some leverage and Penn State does come calling, I know for a fact there were some factions in the athletic department that said, fine, let him go. Let him go. And we'll go get Jay Hill. And we'll just keep Jay Hill here. He'll be the head coach. I know that got back to Kalani. And that probably didn't sit well with Kalani. So he's like, you want me gone when I'm doing bad. And then when I do well, you want me gone too. And again, I'm not saying this is Brian Santiago. I don't know who it is, but I do know that there were people that felt like in Kalani's camp that nobody really wanted him to be there after he had given his blood, sweat, and tears for BYU as a player and as a coach. And so now that Kalani is fully in the catbird seat and now that he has leverage, it wouldn't shock me if part of he or his camp are like, you know what? It's time to get ours now. It's time to flex a little bit. It's time for us to stop playing the role of good soldier. And you promised us this to stay. We haven't seen it yet. We're not happy about it, and we want it. I totally get that. Like, I totally get everybody's perspective. I just don't think it needs to leak out the way that it did.
1: Yeah, it's as we said before, it's stuff you kind of feel like BYU should have down. You know, a higher mission, a higher purpose, and unfortunately, this stuff still sinks into it. You know, the loyal, strong, and true. I did learn loyal, strong, and true when things are going well. So I don't know if you could add that in parentheses, but that was my experience. And that, you know, it's a

0: coach has a long memory, and it wasn't necessarily the internal stuff. I think it was the external stuff.
1: Yeah.
0: I think the fans at that point were really, I mean, it was a deluge of fire, Kalani. And those are the things that, you know, those are the things you don't remember. So you do when the opportunity to get yours, and man, did he get his on this contract, you do it. And then it's up to everybody else, you know, to get along and figure out a way to service all of the demands that you basically just committed to.
1: 97.5, the KSL Sports Zone, live here at Tim Daly Mazda Southtown. It is a football Friday, which means coming up at high noon, Alema Harrington and Ron McBride will join us for another edition of a show that's been going on for a long, long time. I'm trying to think about when we started. I think it was 2012 when we started Football Fridays with
0: LaBelle
1: and Mac.
0: Seriously. I think I might just sit back and smile and let you guys visit. Because Mac is the man.
1: He is the man. And Alem is the man.
0: No, and A-Game. A-Game's like our brother.
1: Oh, yeah, yeah.
0: I just hope he can get here safe and not run into any, you know, flying objects. Wow.
1: Now,
0: sorry.
1: Now you really are part of the crew.
0: Well, I had to do it.
1: Yeah, yeah. Win in Rome. All right, what you may have missed next, 97.5, the KSL Sports Zone.
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4: 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It is and always has been a football school.
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1: Bar W Beef. Hey, we've talked about this over the last couple days. There may be a deluge of imported beef coming from all over the globe here into the United States. You don't know the traceability of that beef. You don't know where it came from. You don't know the quality of that beef. You don't know what's hitching a ride inside that beef that you may not want to be consuming. Well, guess what? You get Bar W Beef, you know exactly what you're getting. You know exactly where it came from. You know exactly how those cattle were treated. If you want to go down to that Bar W processing plant and say, I want a tour, somebody will walk you around and you can walk, see every aspect of it. You know how those cows are taken care of, how they're processed, and the traceability. 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
0: Bar W Beef, as you said, is Utah beef. 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

0: 97.5, the KSL Sports Zone. Scott Girard alongside the coach, Tim Lacombe. Happy Friday, folks. That's right. Best day of the week. And you can come out and hang with us. Coming up next week, we'll be live at Bellaston Jewelry, 1155 36th Street in Ogden. 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Cherish for generations. We'll be there on Tuesday, again, from 10 to 2. So come up to O-Town, get your jewelry on. Let's go. We are live right now at Tim Daly Mazda Southtown. Time for another edition of What You May Have Missed. A lot going on as we make our final preparations for the college football season. But in-state, action begins today. Weber State on the road, taking on Ed Lamb. Ed. And Northern Colorado coming up tonight.
1: I can't wait, man. It's time for him to get rolling. And, you know, Eric Kerr has been preparing for this for a long, long time. As we've said, I think the kind of the secret hidden gem of this is, man, nobody knows the state better and how good the players are.
0: Yes.
1: You know? And it doesn't always have to be that player that has all the measurables for him. He's looking for guys that have grit and determination. He's made many a great player. So I'm excited to watch his progress, and I do expect him to climb the ladder pretty fast. I've just watched him. I know how he does his thing, and guys like him, they get found out.
0: Yes. That's one thing about whether you're a player or whether you're a coach. If you're really good, they will find you, and you will move up the ladder really quickly.
1: Oh, yeah. Yeah. And the other thing is all these guys, you know, coaches know this guy because they all recruited Corner Canyon for years. So
0: Yeah. He's
1: already got, I don't know, you kind of in that fraternity. And so, yeah, I expect big things from him. I think he's got the perfect mindset, scheme, identity for that job.
0: And, you know, you look at Texas Tech, Joey McGuire essentially was a high school coach.
1: Right.
0: And because he was so well connected in the state of Texas, because they knew the players would follow him, and high school coaches loved him, so they would send players there. They're like, all right, let's go. And ultimately, you know, with his skill set and a pretty hefty payroll behind him, he's been able to have a decent amount of success there.
1: And I'm curious, you know, talking to John Wilner yesterday, he's not buying the fact that Texas is going to be as good.
0: No.
1: I found it interesting this week. A good pickup for them from Castellanos, the quarterback from Florida State. But I think the timing's interesting. You know, is all well in Hammond's recovery, because that's going to be a really big position for them, obviously. That's, you know, the key to their offense, being able to have somebody

0: back though that can handle it.
1: So, a couple million-dollar questions in regards to this upcoming season. Is Texas Tech as good as we think they'll be? Is BYU as good as we think they'll be? I think the answer to BYU is yes. I think Utah is going to be better. I know John Wilner was a little bearish on Utah. Not sure exactly how the Morgan Scalley era was going to go, but I'm very bullish on Utah. And I kind of feel the same way about Texas Tech, though. Like, I don't think Texas Tech is going to be bad, but I don't think they're going to be just light years better than everybody else in the conference.
0: Like, they were dominant,
1: yes.
0: Right? And, of course, I can't forget that PK's Arizona State did beat them because last time I mentioned their dominance of the Big 12, he was very quick to point that out.
1: Yeah.
0: But that aside, those two games, the game that BYU played them in regular season, the bowl game, I mean, it was honestly like BYU was trying to not just move the ball, but move it on a, on an incline.
1: Yeah.
0: The field was tilted upward, and I watched them, Utes play against them, and Utes can run the football against just about anybody, and it wasn't happening. There was zero time to throw it. So they were dominant last year. I expect this to be kind of a wild year in the Big 12. The number of people we've talked to that bring up a different team, whether it be Houston or Arizona, Arizona State, Kansas State. Don't forget Houston. Did I just say Houston? Texas Tech and then BYU and Utah. I kind of, just my gut tells me I think Utah is going to have a better year than people are projecting.
1: I agree with you. I think there is realistically six or seven teams that could be in that Big 12 championship game.
0: So that makes it fun, right? Is last year, after week one, you pretty much knew the Texas Tech was going to be there. I will say their schedule is such that, they can go undefeated, but it may not tell us a whole lot. That Houston game, that's going to be a good one. I'm excited to watch that one. And I've heard great things about Willie Fritz and what he's got at Houston. I think they're probably the least talked about team that actually has teeth and has a chance. Man, just a lot of football and a lot less talking about it, right? And more analyzing what actually happens than what we think is going
1: to
0: happen.
1: Really excited to have Ari Temkin. He'll join us at 11:30, but he will join us weekly right here on The Zone. So fired up to chat with him from Big 12 Radio. And a guy that's certainly got some opinions on this college football season. But I think, I'll ask him, we'll go through the list of teams. Who do you think realistically has a shot as of right now to win a Big 12 championship? And I think the list is fairly significant.
0: Wow, look at this guy strolling in.
1: Looking good, spelt as always.
0: No security detail today.
1: Oh, look at that.
0: That's why he brings his own arsenal.
1: We are live here at Tim Daly Mazda Southtown as Jake Blair throws on the headset. How you doing, my guy? You good?
2: I'm great.
1: Rocking the Travis Matthews, looking good as always.
2: I love Travis Matthews. Awesome.
1: I know, right? Clothes.
0: I'm going to try to dispel all the stuff Tyler told us about you this week. We were over with him.
2: Yeah, I know.
0: So I will get that out of my mind and get back in Mazda mode.
2: Yeah. Well, the cool thing is we're going to have you guys in between Mazda and Nissan. The pregame show, so we're pretty excited about that.
1: I know. Once a week, we will be either here or over across the street.
2: Yep.
0: And you guys made hands of it. Made that happen, which is so cool.
2: Yeah.
1: Although Hans texted me this morning, he's like, hey, noon to two every Thursdays, right? I'm like, bruh.
2: Yeah.
1: I know it's been a few months, but it's Wednesdays.
2: Wednesdays.
1: Like, what? I didn't know it was Wednesday. We've been doing this for 12 years. Come on.
2: You got to love him, bro.
1: I know
2: what I mean?
0: You got no other choice.
1: We were on the phone. We were talking for like an hour last night. And it's like, oh, we're still doing a show. Like, although this would be more of a Sirius XM show.
0: I want to log into that.
2: Oh, that's great. We're excited to have all you guys. I think it's going to be a lot of fun. Coach, be your first time with us doing that kind of stuff.
0: Excited.
2: We're pretty pumped up about that for sure. But, as of right now, we got a bunch of new cars we need to sell.
1: Well, I was going to say, because college football is about to start, which means the month's about ready to turn into September, which means we're at the end of a month, which means Not only do you need to move this month's vehicles to hit this month's goals, but you also have those 2027s bearing down on you.
2: Yep, for sure. We got 2027s that are going to be coming down real quick, so I got to get rid of these 2026s, and I have a lot full. I took too much inventory, but the good news is with it, we got to sell 25 new cars between today and tomorrow. So there's a couple different things I'm going to throw out there. First is no payment until 2027. Okay, free gas for a year on top of that. We're also going to throw out some crazy, we have 0% on every model. But also, I have some employee pricing benefits that I'm able to pass on, which means, substantial savings on pricing. So I'm going to stack all of those. I'm going to stack all of those today and tomorrow. So you're not only going to get the opportunity at basically 4% under invoice, minus any additional rebates, discounts that are included, plus free gas for a year, plus no payments until 2027.
1: A lot of those, you're like, okay, it's like you're at a buffet. You get to choose one of those.
2: Yep.
1: Nope. This time, you get to choose, you get all of them stacked all on each other.
2: Every single one of them.
1: I love it, man.
2: Yeah, we're going to stack them. And then if you got a trade, I'm gonna step up on your trade, too.
1: Let me borrow one of those fives, the new fives.
2: Yeah.
1: I want to drive that.
2: Absolutely. For you, the world.
1: I it was funny though. Yesterday, Tyler was lining out how to get out of a lease and get into something over there. I was like, "Bruh, come on, we don't do that."
0: We drive one brand in the Girard house.
1: Yes,
0: and that's Mazda.
2: Oh, he'll get kicked right square.
0: I'm telling you, he was
2: in the manhood.
0: He was definitely, you know, he's trying to veer me off of where I'm going.
1: Look, Jake. Here's the thing. Jake's gotten me out of some binds, and so I will always be a Jake guy. Like,
2: he will get kicked right in the manhood.
0: Yeah. It's Friday. You can say that.
2: Right in the manhood.
0: It's the football show, man. We got to get physical.
2: I love it. I will punch him squarely in his ear hole.
1: He's like, hey, this new thing is going to be a hybrid in 27. You should check that. I'm like, no. Mazda.
2: Yeah, that's right.
1: Mazda.
2: Kick him.
1: The only vehicle I will be upgrading to is one of those new fives.
2: Yeah, those fives are sick.
0: Can you get him a sweater vest, like a Mazda sweater vest?
2: We got the hybrid fives coming out too next year as well.
1: Really?
2: Mm-hmm.
1: See, now we're talking. Mm-hmm. Now we're talking.
2: Hybrid five with all that technology.
0: Stop it.
2: And let's be honest. You know, between me and Tyler, Mazda's so much better. Oh, sorry, Tyler. Did I say that out loud?
1: Hey, I'm just looking over at this safety thing, and
2: where does Mazda rank on that?
1: Mazda's right up there at the top.
2: Where's that other brand?
1: Boy, you gotta work down your list a little bit there, don't you?
2: How about holds its value the best? Oh yeah,
1: yeah, there it is right there. Number one.
2: How about that? Weird.
0: Huh. Okay. Hey, a source close to Nissan.
2: He's gonna be so mad. He'd be so mad. I'm just messing with
1: you. Come on down. Tim Daly, Mazda Southtown. This is a great crew. I've purchased a bunch of vehicles from these guys, all but one, and we don't even need to talk about that one.
2: He's cheating on me.
1: But the great thing is, even if you're in a bad situation, they're going to help you out. Jake's got me out of a bunch of binds. Trust me on this one. He will take care of you.
2: 25 new.
1: Today or tomorrow. And again, gas for a year. Free gas for a year. You get the already incredible savings. No payments for a year.
2: No payments till 2027.
1: No payments for till 2027. Sorry. We'll give you a few months.
2: Plus employee pricing.
1: I mean, you don't have to make a payment for a year. Somebody will just come and pick it up from your driveway. And
2: there's some employee pricing savings I'm able to pass on to, as well, that I'm telling you, it's huge. It's huge.
0: Let's ring the bell. You know, 25. Ding.
2: Yeah, let's go.
1: The other thing, too, the last couple I've purchased from you have been all over the phone and all over email. You don't even need to come down and sit here for an hour or two and stuff like that. You can fire up your email, do a little DocuScan, and boom, you're done.
2: Yeah, DocuSign on everything, absolutely. And then you just come pick the car up when you want, or I'll have it delivered to you.
1: See? That's a kind of service.
2: Easy peasy lemon squeezy.
1: Tim Daly, Mazda Southtown. 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

0: 97.5, the KSL Sports Zone. Scott Girard alongside the coach, Tim Lacombe. Hope you're all having a fantastic, spectacular day. This is an interesting story coming out of the Salt Lake Tribune, in which several former players, including Van Fillinger, Micah Pittman, Jalen Glover, Tavita Fidu, and another anonymous player, said they felt pressured to return to game action before they were fully healed. And Van Fillinger said that some injuries were misdiagnosed. Said that he injured his leg in practice, saying it hurt it snap before going down. Despite an inability to walk, Fillinger was diagnosed with an ankle sprain and had to wear a walking boot throughout the week. Finally, at the end of the week, Fillinger got an X-ray. It revealed a season-ending tibia fracture. Upon returning for the 23 season, Fillinger claimed the ankle in the same leg hadn't healed, saying it was just destroyed. Fillinger's doctor recommended 6 weeks of rest, and then alleges his position coach, Lewis Powell, originally allowed him to redshirt. But then a Utah physician said that we need to get you back out there. He said, I'd be kicked off the team if I don't play. This is an interesting one. I do think that you've got a lot of players out there who probably aren't overly thrilled with how their career went. They probably weren't overly thrilled of the demands made by them. I do think that there is a underlying pressure to play through injuries. Do I think that Kyle Whittingham said, if you don't play through your broken bone, I'm going to kick you off the team? I don't think that's the case. Is Kyle Whittingham a tough guy and thinking that, okay, you know what? The doctors think you can go. We think you can go. You should get out there. I think that was a common element in the quarterback situation, because every week I think Kyle Whittingham was ready for his quarterback to get back out there, and he wouldn't get back out there. And so I do think Kyle Whittingham has high demands. It's like, I don't know, Lloyd. And I was going to say you and me and how we treat people who take long vacations. It's like, technically, we can't tell you not to take vacations, but do you really want to take a vacation? Is that really what you want to do right now? Is that really how you want to play things out?
1: I haven't missed
2: I wouldn't call this exactly work.
0: Yeah.
1: Oh, this is a grind.
0: I always drop the line. We ain't digging ditches, you know. And so, not here, but our old place, I had a nice friendly reminder from HR once, like, hey, you know what? You can't tell people not to take vacations. They have vacation days. They want to use them. You got to let them use them. And you can't make fun of them for using them. So I'm like, okay, well, that's good to know.
1: What I find interesting is this would be a hard story to write without something, you know. I mean, this isn't something you go, especially the access guys are getting now. This feels like something that was maybe fed. Would that be possible? Yeah.
0: I think there's
1: and I don't, I'm not saying from who, but just that there was, I mean, this is the type of stuff, because you're talking about guys that were good players, right? Fillinger was a really good player, Fotu, Micah Pittman. So these are, but they're also guys that have left the program for a couple of years and are living all over the place. And so there's a theme there, you know, kind of like what we're talking about, like, this is driven by something, but it tells a sad tale. I mean, these guys definitely injured and felt like they were expected to play.
0: All right, so let's go through some of the lists here. I felt like, this is Jalen Glover. I felt like a lot of time the training staff would be on one page, but the coaching staff was on another, because it was all about, we need him back. They'd even threatened to put someone else in front of me. They'd even threatened to take away my scholarship. It was kind of heartbreaking. I thought these guys would care about me. You ready for the hard truth?
1: Yeah.
0: If you're injured, somebody's going to be in front of you. If you miss significant amount of time, somebody's going to be in front of you. That is what happens. If you miss time at work because you're sick, somebody else is going to be doing your job. And if that someone is better than you at your job, when you come back, you may not have the same kind of responsibilities you had before you left. Is that right? No. I mean, maybe. But is that life? Yes.
2: That's the everyday pressure of life, by the way.
0: That's just growing up. Like, and here's the thing. In the world of NIL, you can leave in any given moment as a player. You can shut it down and say, I'm going to enter the transfer portal when it opens up and leave. These coaches know it. What do the coaches also have to do? If we can't keep you out on the field, guess what? We will have that skip and we will give it to somebody else because we know they can be out on the field. It's nothing about you personally, but we have to win games. Our job is winning games. And we will do that with or without you. If you're not out there on the field and you're still under scholarship, how are you helping us win? You're not. It's very draconian, and it's a very rough way of looking at it. But if you're a player and you're at the University of Utah and you blow up and you're a 1,500-yard receiver with 12, 15 touchdowns, guess what? LSU is going to come in and offer you way more money than the University of Utah can offer. And you have the right to take that. That is your right as a player under this current landscape of college football to leave the University of Utah after they spent all the time and effort to develop you, give you opportunities. You can leave at any given moment and go chase the cash. Guess what the University of Utah can do? If you're injured and you can't get out on the field and you are continued to stay injured, then guess what? You can also be shown the door and told, if you can't be healthy, we can't give you a scholarship. It works both ways. You can't have the cake and eat it too. So this is the real world. Sorry, buck up and deal with it. And our coach is going to be like, are you sure you're hurt? Are you sure you can't get back out there? We really need you. Can we find a way to tort all this thing? Okay, we can't. All right, well, just know if this guy takes your place and he's better, we're going to have some hard conversations. I can't tell you to go out on the field. I can't force you to go out on the field and play. But do our doctors think you can? Well, yeah, they think you can. The mixed diagnosed injuries, okay, that can be problematic. If you're telling a kid he's got one injury when in reality he has another, that's a problem. I don't think that's really going on with any heavy amount irregularity. But do I do think that the coaches pressure players? Yes. Do I think that they tell them? It's not a threat. It's just the facts. If you're not on the field, we're going to find somebody who can be out on the field. If I have a host, if Lloyd has a host who calls in sick to work 3 days out of the week, and so he's finding replacements every 3 days out of the week for 2 months, guess what? He's going to go to that guy and like, hey, look, are you going to be able to work 5 days out of the week? Are you going to be able to work every day during college football season? I need you to be doing the show. Well, you know, I can't. It's tough. It's like, well, look, I'm telling you, I got to have somebody here. Just know if I use some of these filling guys and they're better and they're more consistent, I might have to make some hard decisions. Guess what? That's well within his right to do. Because he needs somebody who's reliable. He needs somebody that he can count on to do shows on a daily basis. That's life, folks. That's capitalism. That's God bless America. That's what we're all about. Like it, hate it. Sorry. College is all about preparing you for the real world. These players are just getting prepared for the real world.
1: Yeah, and obviously this is a slant. I mean, we're hearing their perspective on this. I mean, some of the stuff in terms of like the injury, the misdiagnosis of Fillinger's broken ankle, right? They said it was a sprain. He kept clamoring for an X-ray. They basically practiced the entire week knowing that he had a fractured tibia, but they just kept telling him it was sprained, and ultimately got an X-ray at the end of the week after being on it all week, and yes, in fact, it was broken. So, I mean, there's some of that stuff, and I would imagine that probably happens at a lot of places in terms of misdiagnosis. But, you know, the bottom line is, you're right, Scotty. It's probably a mixture of, you know, guys that maybe wanted more out of the experience, had some tough things happen, and then that urgency in coaching, it's a fine line, you know, but urgency in trying to get guys back out on the field.
0: Micah Pittman and his ankle injury, his dad said that he felt Utah did what they thought was best for the team's outcome instead of my son's long-term health.
1: And that's tough. I mean,
0: 5 or 6 years ago, that would have been a serious complaint. Now, that's the reality.
1: Yeah.
0: It really is. Like, back in the day, when you would recruit a kid and you didn't treat him well, that would get out in recruiting. Like, hey, if you sign with Utah, they're going to throw you under the bus. They're going to, you know, like they'll kick you to the curb. They don't care about you long term. Now, everybody is, well, we have to win. And if you can't stay out on the field, then we're going to find somebody who can. And if you are out long term, then we're probably going to give your scholarship to somebody else. Sorry. Everybody wanted this free movement. It comes with cost.
1: Comes with a price, yeah. Yeah, no, that's a good point. It's a really good point. And you know who will have really great insight on this is Coach Mack. So we can, you know, we can circle both the bluster at BYU with a lemma and this kind of bluster, you know, semi-bluster, windstorm, dust storm in this Tribune today. But it is... You know, and Lloyd pointed this out, you know, we were talking about in pre-show, it does feel kind of like the other one. There's an axe grind angle.
0: Yes. Yeah.
1: So
2: this is only half the story, by the way.
1: Right. Yeah. It is half the story. And it feels axe grindy a little bit against the prior administration.
0: Kyle Whittingham Kyle Whittingham himself did not give a comment. Michigan reached out and said Coach Whittingham or his coaching staff did not make medical decisions at Utah. He followed the lead of the medical team, which
1: we watched that happen with Rising every single week. You know, like you see Rising out there taking snaps before the game. You think, okay, this is the week. And Kyle's like, yeah, we're going to see how this pregame thing goes. And next thing you know, he's not playing.
0: Yeah.
1: So we did see Kyle listening to medical staff when he would much rather have that dude out on the field.
0: I get it. Like, all of this makes sense. I understand why players would feel hurt, would feel treated poorly. That's the way it goes, right? It comes back to leverage. Who has leverage? If you have leverage as a player, you can go out and make a ton of money, and you can go and leverage your ability and your success to economic highs that you never could have dreamed of before. But with that opportunity also comes a cost. And the cost is, if you are not living up to your potential, if you are not living up to what this coaching staff thought you could do, or you have the talent but you just can't stay healthy and stay out on the field, then the cost of that leverage that you once had, it goes back to the player, it goes back to the coaching staff, and they can move on without you. I mean, this quote here, it just hits it home, because he's absolutely right. Fotu, they threatened to put somebody else in front of me. They even threatened to take away my scholarship. It was heartbreaking. I thought these guys would care about me. Well, I think they care about you, but they care about their jobs more. They care about winning.
1: Well, and it's like, and you take about any corporate situation. Somebody's not producing out in the sales force. They get called in and like, hey, you need to pick it up or we're going to find someone new.
0: Yeah. And they're like, well, you know, my wife's been really sick and I'm dealing with all these home issues and all this stuff. And they're like, I'm sorry, but, and that sucks. And we feel bad for you, but just know you have a number to hit.
1: And we have a bottom line, like, and we have a number on our heads to hit. Yeah. And your number's part of that number.
0: Yeah.
1: So we need you.
0: And so can you do it? No. Okay. Well, then we're going to find somebody who can.
1: Basically, Scotty, we've gone from, you know, orange slices at halftime for everybody. And, you know, let's go out and make this about athletes that happen to go to school and they're having a good time and they're preparing for their lives. We have fast-tracked this, and it's not that anymore.
0: Yeah.
1: So you can't expect some of the things that came with that. It's just we've lost a lot of good things, right, in this process. Gained some great, lost some good.
0: Yeah. All right, 97.5, the KSL Sports Zone. We are at Tim Daly Mazda Southtown. You check out these Mazdas, priced to move. Jake needs to sell 25 of these here in the next couple days. So it's the end of the month. 27s are coming in. If somebody comes in, and I've given you this scenario a bunch of times because I've been in that back room. I've seen how you negotiate deals and how you call up a lender or call up Mazda and say, hey, I got to get this guy approved. Find a way to make it happen. I give you a lot of business. I move a lot of inventory. you got to come up with me. And there are people out there that are struggling getting into vehicles, and you find a way to make it happen for them.
3: Yeah, the great news is with being the number one Mazda store in the whole region and the number one store for Mazda Financial Services, MFS, is that we're able to ask for a lot of exceptions, and they're willing to work with us a lot because of all the business that we do send them. So that gives us a big leverage for people that don't have, you know, really good credit or even bad credit. You know what I mean? Like, we have ways. I had somebody come in the other day with a 407 credit score, and I got them a rate of a 0%, like if they were a 740 credit score. You know what I mean? So it's all about situation. You come down, you work with us. I can, you know, definitely make a good story for the bank so that we can make sure to get you guys the best possible deal. And not everybody can do that, but you know, I really lean into those relationships that we've built in order to give them a good portfolio so that we can do that.
0: And it's the other thing is, not only are you getting into a car you can afford, a car that's awesome.
3: Yeah, here's the thing is people don't understand how great Mazda is until you own one or until you've driven one.
0: Yes.
3: These new Mazdas are incredible, and they've done a really good job over the last 10 years of just creating this product that has just been amazing. And people that own Mazdas will tell you all day long, they're super loyal to Mazda because Mazda is fantastic. And it's getting out there more and more and more, which is fantastic. It used to be the best-kept secret. But if you still associate the old Mazda like it was when it was connected to another manufacturer, I'm not going to say that manufacturer, but found on road dead. And so they were really cheaply made, and they had lots of problems. But now they don't. They have the number one transmission and engine in the industry. So it's so much so that Toyota works with us and wants that technology. So, you know, it's fantastic. Come down, drive one of these things, feel it, understand it, love it, because you will once you drive it.
0: All right. So when we were done the last break, you told your guy Melvin over here, I want you taking people out on test drives.
3: Yeah, I told Melvin, get them out there on the test drives, make them love, because once they drive these cars, they're going to love these cars.
0: So
3: they just have to have the opportunity to go sit in it.
0: So the next person who comes by and takes a test drive with Melvin, and I want you to take one of these fives or the 50 and take it onto the freeway, go on that 106 South on ramp and just put the foot down. You're like, okay, I love this thing. The next person that does that, if you buy the vehicle, I personally will give you free gas for a year.
3: Hey, now let's go.
0: And we'll give you 0% financing on a bunch of these cars.
1: No way, Scotty. You're going to do that?
3: Scotty is unreal.
0: And I know you try to keep that employee pricing to you and your employees. Let's let other people have that.
3: Okay. All right. All right. Since you're asking. So
1: no payment till 27?
0: I see. Oh, that's what Coach is asking.
3: Coach is throwing
0: for.
3: Can we add that one? Yeah. All done. Right. No okay. payment till 27. All right.
0: So because Coach and I put the screws to Jake here, 0% financing on a bunch
1: it's
0: of these
1: all about
0: vehicles.
1: Us.
0: Free gas for a year, no payment until 2027, employee pricing, and you don't, it's not pick one, it's you get to stack all of them.
3: Yeah, we're going to stack all of them.
0: Come on.
3: And you got to test drive, you got to come down, test drive one of these cars, make sure you let Melvin know you heard it on the radio. Now, if Melvin's test driving somebody else, don't worry. I got plenty of other guys that we can make sure you're test driving with.
0: Yeah.
3: But I'll be here all weekend working the car deals, making sure that they're all getting stacked and we're doing the best we can and giving you guys an unsurpassed customer experience while you're here as well.
0: Yeah.
1: I just had a thought. Let's if they have a trade, let's go top end on that too.
3: Done.
1: Okay.
3: Done.
0: All right.
1: Let's sell 25 of these in 2 days.
0: 25 in 2 days. Coach and I are on the hook. We talk about accountability. We're accountable to Jake. We got to move some vehicles. So come down here. 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

0: 97.5, the KSL Sports Zone. Scott Girard alongside Tim Lacombe. Tim Daly, Mazda Southtown. All kinds of great vehicles ready to go. You come by, get yourself, just look, I'm not even telling you to buy a vehicle. I just want you to come down and test drive a vehicle because I'm pretty confident you get behind the wheel on one of these bad boys and you're going to be like, okay, I see it. I see it now. And word's getting out too. Every time I'm driving around, I'm like, okay, there's a Mazda, there's a Mazda, there's a Mazda. Like, the secret's getting out. These are great vehicles.
1: What's kind of cool about this job to me is like I listen to you guys and you're talking about these products that, you know, we talk about all the time. I actually, like, yesterday being at Advance, my Advance is your Mazda, right?
0: Yeah.
1: Because Advance did me right, and you drive nothing but because of the way you're treated here.
0: Oh, yeah. Yeah, and it's, look, it's not part of our agreement that I drive vehicles. I'm certainly not given any vehicles. I pay for them. And
1: we need to get that in the new deal.
0: I know,
1: and then hold Lloyd to it. We could make a big stink if we don't get our cars
0: next May. Lloyd, let's chat. All right, joining us now, Big 12 Radio, Ari Temkin, right here on 97.5 the KSL Sports Zone. I bet he's got all kinds of free cars and stuff worked into his contract as well. Ari, how you doing, man?
2: Would love that, actually, if you've got any good ideas. In fact, funny story, I got a new car two Fridays ago, and within a week, I was hit by somebody picking up my kids from school, so I'm not driving a rental. And you know how, like, when you get a new car, like, you want to drive it. You're excited to drive it.
0: Yeah.
2: And so I basically didn't have a full week in my new car. So now I'm dealing with...
1: I'm sorry, man.
2: Yeah.
0: You know what? I was dropping my kid off at high school. He's a sophomore. He doesn't quite have it. He's got his permit, but he doesn't have his license yet. Thankfully for my insurance rates. But anyway, I tell you what, every time I'm in a high school parking lot, I'm like, I don't know how there isn't 20 accidents every day with a bunch of teenagers driving around.
1: Distracted.
0: Like, holy smokes.
1: Yeah.
0: I was like, man, it's like Thunderdome in this place. All right. Ari, we're ready to get this.
2: And this was an elementary school, and you know, normally I think most of the parents around the elementary school are fairly cautious, but it was, as it turns out, it was a 23-year-old, and after it happens, I'm like, are you in high school? And he's like, I'm a grown man. And I was like, sure, okay, fine.
0: Yeah, okay. Well, let's try.
1: Well, you don't drive
0: let's
1: like
0: Let's try
1: one.
0: Driving like
2: right,
0: a grown man, yeah. Oh, geez. Hey, it feels weird that we've got football kicking off the season in Ireland, but what are your thoughts on TCU and the showdown coming up?
2: Yeah, you know, I mean, quite frankly, with how, you know, all this news around courts and, I mean, I don't care if we're starting the football season in Ireland or on the moon. Just kick this thing off, for crying out loud. No, I mean, look, this is a huge opportunity for TCU once again to kind of have the national spotlight against North Carolina team that, you know, many predict will not be much better than they were last year under Bill Belichick. And you get kind of a captive audience, you know, the Big 12 needs as many opportunities as possible to have, you know, not very much television competition. So that's huge. But I mean, this in many ways, I mean, this is a must win for the Big 12. This is a must win for TCU from the standpoint of perception of the league. And, you know, I think there are a few of those when it comes to the non-conference power four opponents. I think Utah, Arkansas is another one of those. Because there's just few opportunities that the Big 12 is expected to win these power four games. And so this is certainly one of them. And, you know, it's a game last year that TCU dominated. They won by 34 points and, you know, I mean, outrushed them by about 200 yards and, you know, on and on and on. So it's a huge opportunity to have that captive audience and to really, you know, start off on the right foot for a program last year at TCU that really, really laid the screws to North Carolina, and a program at TCU that I think has pretty high expectations for this season.
1: I'm with you. Let's just kick this thing off, my guy. I started in April, so it's been courts, but that's better than, I guess, nothing. So at least it helped us in that regard. But my question is the Big 12 actually as wide open as it looks? I mean, obviously you got your top tier. And I think BYU, they got through camp unscathed. Things, you know, seem to be, from a football perspective, really good there. But every time we talk to somebody new, it's, you know, oh, you got to watch for Houston. You got to watch for Arizona State. To me, it seems like this could be a really, like, take each other out type of conference.
2: Yeah, you know, and I certainly hope not, quite frankly, because the Big 12 needs to have some consistency at the top. You know, really, I would say up until last year, this has been sort of a league of parity where you see like an Arizona State jump and win the Big 12 when they were predicted to be last in league. And, you know, we've seen major surprise teams. But I think, like, when you look at the preseason AP Top 25, and, you know, I'd love to think that it just doesn't matter, the preseason poll, but the unfortunate reality is it does. You know, because it, as we've seen historically, it's much harder to get into the Top 25 if you don't start in the Top 25 than it is to drop out of the Top 25, meaning, you know, if you're 4-0 and you've got an easy four games to start and your preseason AP Top 25, you're just going to keep moving up. But if you start outside of the preseason AP Top 25 and you're 4-0 against the same schedule, then you're not going to – it's harder for you to get in. And, you know, once you're in, you know, again, it's easier to move up. It's harder to get out of it. And then as the season progresses, the playoff rankings are a reflection of the AP Top 25. So for me, it's very, you know, important. And the Big 12 has what I would argue is the top four teams in the conference heading into the season in the AP Top 25. So they just need the good teams to be good this year. Like that's just as simple as it is. And I do think and expect that all four of those teams will be very good this year. You know, I certainly like Houston. That's one of those teams. And that's a team that I didn't expect to be, quite frankly, ranked in the AP preseason top 25, because when the season ended last year, you were like, man, this is a team that could be pretty good next year. And I wonder how much under the radar they're going to be. And they haven't ended up being so far under the radar. So, you know, I think there's some things for BYU that maybe stand out to me a little bit that make me a bit nervous. But, like, there's no question Texas Tech's going to be very good. I still think, despite, again, some potential, you know, problems with BYU, they're still going to be very good. I think Utah and Houston will be very good, too. I think the top tier of the Big 12 is Texas Tech and BYU. I think it's those two teams. And then I think you probably have Houston in Tier 2 by itself. And then I think in Tier 3, you're probably looking at Utah. And then maybe after that, because I do think Houston's kind of a tier ahead of Utah just from what they return and, you know, everything else. And then I think you've got a handful of teams that could certainly make a case. TCU, I would put Arizona. I might even put Arizona State in that picture too. So, yeah, I mean, I'm not sure it's as wide open, but that you can make the case, and this is certainly the time of year to make those cases for, you know, some surprise teams to jump up. But my hope here is that this is more of a chalk year, because this all plays into the perception of the Big 12, and, you know, the Big 12 needs to have some consistency towards the top.
0: You know, I'm looking at it, and you just listed off some teams. I think, look, there's a group of maybe six or seven teams that could realistically be in a Big 12 championship game this year.
2: Yeah, no, I agree with that. And look, I mean, if you asked me, would I take a rematch of last season or would I take, you know, the field, I probably would lean towards a rematch of last season. I mean, I'm about as certain as you could possibly be from saying that Texas Tech is not only going to be in the Big 12 championship, but most likely repeat, even though I did pick BYU to win the Big 12 championship this year. Yeah. And, I mean, you can make the case for BYU again. My concern with BYU is, you know, that the last couple of years they've been on the right side of the turnover luck thing, and that tends to even out year over year. But I am a little bit concerned about their secondary. For one, you know, arguably their best player on defense and their best player in the secondary, Satuala, has had some injury issues here preseason. I hope that doesn't linger. And then the Jay Hill piece. You know, he was a mastermind from the secondary. Kelly Papinga's more of a you know, front seven historically. That's where he's you know, been a coach. So these are you know, two different defensive coordinators year over year that have kind of specialized in two, you know, two sides of or two areas that are different. And I do think the strength of BYU has been in their secondary. So do they take a step back without Jay Hill, with Papin coming in from a turnover standpoint? But again, they still should be loaded. And then, yeah, I mean, look, beyond that, I mean, Utah, I'm really optimistic about Utah, and I don't think they're going to take much of a step back without Whittingham. I love Morgan Scalley, and I'm certainly have high expectations for what Utah can do. And then, you know, look, a lot of it is your schedule. K-State is a team that I haven't yet talked about here, but I think that's a team from a schedule standpoint that things really open up. And when you look at what Colin Klein has done historically, I mean, you know, he helped Skylar Thompson, who's a K-State quarterback, a while back when Colin Klein was there. He helped him get to the NFL. He's still an NFL quarterback and has started games, which is something that if you watched him in college would be a major surprise. You know, multiple quarterbacks that have played under Colin Klein have been good, you know, really good, have had career years. And I think if Avery Johnson has a career year, then K-State is a very dangerous team with a really easy schedule.
1: So, I mean, it's set up pretty well from what you said about rankings and tracking that for the Big 12, if things were to go chalk, for them to get two teams in. Yeah, I mean, is that a possibility if things were to go perfect for them?
2: Yeah, no, and in fact, I predicted that this morning on my show that the Big 12 should have two teams in. And you know, it really, it goes back to that AP top 25 conversation. As odd as it is, and as much as it shouldn't be like that, because, you know, quite frankly, the AP top 45 is voted on by, you know, a bunch of reporters, and I'm not trying to lump them all together, but many of them, I'm sure, are not watching all of these teams that they're ranking. Many of them probably have not much of an idea of all of these teams that they're ranking. But again, I think the historical context shows that, you know, being ranked in the preseason helps a ton. And, you know, as long as you stay in it, and again, it's much easier to stay in it than it is to jump into it if you start outside of the AP top 25. And that's been one of the biggest issues for the Big 12, in particular for BYU. You know, BYU has its highest ranking it's had basically since its national championship year from a preseason standpoint. So if, like, the teams that are supposed to be good for each preseason AP top 45, and even if three of the four, you know, end up being at the top of the league, then, yeah, the league will be in a really good shot, have a really good spot to have multiple bids, you know, multiple teams get bids into the playoff this year. And I think it starts with just that, you know, that you've got teams that are preseason ranked. If they win games, they keep moving up, you know, over time. That is a major reflection of what the college football playoff rankings will look like. The AP and the college football playoff rankings tend to mirror one another when you get down to it at the end of the season. So, you know, if Houston is as good as they're supposed to be, if BYU and Texas Tech and Utah are as good as they're supposed to be, then the league has a good measuring stick for everybody else. And, you know, and if there's more chalk, then I think there's a shot for two teams to get in because they'll be high enough in the rankings over the course of the season.
0: You know, there's some out there. In fact, we were talking to John Wilner yesterday, who's like, I think we're supposed to be high on TCU because it's just a given. He said, but I'm not quite as high on them as maybe a lot of other people. And it's not like he's like, I'm not saying they're going to be bad. I'm just saying, I don't know if it's just a foregone conclusion that they'll be in the Big 12 championship game. He's like, I think that, he goes, I don't think they're as good as they were last year from top to bottom. And I think there's a couple other teams. He said, it wouldn't surprise me if they're not in the Big 12 championship game.
2: TCU?
0: Or no, sorry, I meant Texas Tech. My bad.
2: Got it. Okay. Yeah. I mean, it would surprise me, you know, and I think it remains to be seen. I mean, look, they had nine players drafted.
0: Yeah.
2: The majority of those on the defensive side of the football. I mean, that's not common for anybody, let alone anybody in the Big 12, you know, and not only that, Scott, but they had a historically great defense last year, you know. So I think when you look at, you know, can you be as good defensively? Do they need to be as good defensively? If they're not as good defensively, but they're better offensively and more consistent offensively, you know, does that give them a better chance to not only win the Big 12, but go far in the playoff? You know, last year, it wasn't just Baron Morton that had some issues. It was their offensive line. I mean, the offensive line was good, but probably not as good as it should have been, given the talent and the money that they spent there. You know, and so this year, I think they are better along their offensive line. You know, Texas Tech thinks that they've got more talent. And, you know, again, they were historically great on defense last year. So, like, are they going to be historically great again? You know, that remains to be seen. But they also have a ridiculously easy schedule. And this goes back to the ultimate thing, which is, you know, Texas Tech, with their schedule, like, they don't have to be better than they were last year because their schedule is considerably easier. So, you know, I don't know that I agree with John there. They're certainly, you know, money's on them not being as good as they were last year because they had nine players drafted and they were doing things defensively from a statistical standpoint that have never been done before in the sport. So, yeah, I mean, look, the money's on them not being that good, but how much of a drop-off do they have? And again, look at their schedule, man. Find me some losses. It is as easy as it could possibly be.
1: Along the same lines, we were talking to John about the Utes, and he is not thinking things are going to click at Utah. Is not have not expecting him to have a great year. I'm in your camp. I actually believe that Morgan being there the entire time and then just tweaking, you know, to his taste. I think they've got some really great skill guys, and so I think it's going to click. Why are you bullish on Utah in Scally's year one?
2: Well, yeah, and I mean, I think, you know, the fact that though he's new to being the head coach, he is certainly not new to Utah. One of the things we talked about with Scally at Media Days was, you know, it over the years, and, you know, and this really, quite frankly, predates Kyle. I mean, it goes back to his dad, right? I mean, it's Fred Whittingham's defense and remains that. And, you know, so one of the things, though, that you've noticed about Utah, if you watch them, is, you know, historically, you know, certainly they return quality personnel on the defensive line. But in years where they don't, they seem to have guys that emerge. And this seems to be one of those years where it's like, yeah, from a personnel standpoint, I'm not sure that I trust how good this defensive line is going to be. But they have an eye for the right types of players, and then they know how to develop those players to go from being guys that are unknown to becoming household names. And so I just have a trust and a faith that continues with Scally, because it's something that's sort of continued for a long time. And again, this predates Kyle. It's his dad's defense and remains to a degree that same defense in scope. I also think they have the potential to have a really explosive offense. I think we're going to see Bird Ficklin lined up at the backfield with Wayshon Parker. I think, you know, you can run an option type offense with Kevin McGivin that will be extremely difficult to stop, because you've got three guys with, you know, incredible speed, but they're also different in types of runners that they are. You know, we saw a few years ago Andy Kotelnicki at Kansas, who's now back at Kansas, run kind of an option offense that's more based on motion, pre-snap stuff. I'd love to see Utah run some of that. I think they will. And so I just think they're going to be

0: you know, going to try to have more of an explosive passing offense. So, you know, look, the questions remain the questions, you know, from a personnel standpoint. And do I suddenly think Utah's going to become wide receiver U? No, but if they're a little bit better in their passing game, you know, then that's going to be a whole heck of a lot better than what they've been and committed to it. So, look, everybody's optimistic this time of year. Not all these teams that we think are going to be good are going to be good, but Utah is certainly a program and a team you can count on being pretty good.
1: Ari, you're the man. I appreciate it. Hopefully you get back in that car here pretty soon, and let's talk again here next week.
0: You guys take care. Be well.
1: There he is. Ari Tapkin, Big 12 Radio, right here on 97.5, the KSL Sports Zone. Coming up next, final segment before we kick off Football Fridays. Of course, Ron McBride is here because he's on time.
2: He's got his notes and everything.
1: Alema Harrington just comes in whenever he feels like it. So
2: it's the island.
1: He's fashionably late.
2: Yeah.
1: But no, we'll chat with both of them coming up in just about 10 minutes from right now, 97.5, the KSL Sports Zone.
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5: 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San Diego doesn't oversee football. BYU Advancement Vice President Keith Forkink will now oversee football.
6: I think there's tension between Brian and Kalani. I mean, I like both guys, and I wish both of them all the success in the world. 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

0: the KSL Sports Zone. Scott Girard, the coach, Tim Lacombe, the great Alema Harrington, and Ron McBride will be joining us here in just a few moments. Our first ever Football Friday for the 2026 campaign. Live here at Tim Daly Mazda Southtown. They just got word Jake's working on a deal. So it's just us. And you know what? Honestly, these Mazdas sell themselves. As much as I love the fact that I get to talk about them, that I get to drive them, I just want you to come by and test drive it, and that will be all the selling that you need, because you drive that vehicle, you're going to love it.
1: One thing I noticed, just, you know, being layman, but the technology is amazing. The screens in these, obviously pretty soon we're not going to have to drive at all. We'll just fly around. 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Right now, as far as tech goes, they got everything you'd need.
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0: Employee pricing. 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Coming up next, it's a Football Friday. 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

0: Yeah, I mean, my agent's going to handle all that stuff. So I'm going to focus on this year's team. And as long as I'm the head coach here at BYU, I'm going to always fight like crazy to get this place so they can be a premier program. I feel like the players deserve that, and the coaches and staff deserve it, and most of all, Cougar Nation deserves it. So that's what I'm going to try to do.
1: Kalani, how is your relationship with Brian Santiago right now?
0: Yeah, I'm easy to. How's my relationship with everybody? I'm easy to get along with, as long as you just take care of our football team and take care of the boys. The focus has got to be on the players. So the focus shouldn't be on my relationship with anybody other than my relationship with these players and being their leader. And the great thing is we have amazing leadership on the team, so I don't have to do much. I mean, they make my job a lot easier. I just got to make sure I we can avoid all the distractions, so that's my job. I'm trying to make sure these guys get all the attention because the attention needs to be on them going into the season, you know. So I've made comments and talked about things in the past that – but once the season starts, I'm all about the boys and all about what the fans expect. And so we're trying to meet all our fans' expectations, and that's what I'm working on right now.
2: .975 the KSL Sports Zone. It is a Football Friday. Let's get it, folks, as we get a chance to break down the start of the college football season. Unfortunately, though, there are some other headlines.
3: What's going on? What are you talking about?
2: Your folks down at Coach, as Coach would say, the BYU, there is the turmoil going down at the BYU.
3: I don't know what you're talking about. What's going on?
4: Hey, first, can I just say this for me? This is a pinch me moment because I listened to this show from the time you guys started it every Friday as I drove around in my various capacities. And I would not miss it. It was much listen radio with the personalities, Scotty and Hans, and then you two, and particularly Coach Mack, who I just revere. I think is one of the best dudes ever. So this is a pinch me moment today. So I just had to acknowledge that.
3: I got a big smile on my face because I'm next to my man, Coach Mack.
2: Yes, indeed.
3: It feels right. It's so good.
2: All is right in the world.
3: I heard the big announcement, too, that Hans is going to be doing the BYU show with you guys. That's big time.
2: Yep.
3: Let's go.
5: Well, Hans is a professional now.
3: Indeed, right?
4: The NIL, too. I mean, you got to talk about the NIL.
5: I'll tell you what, he was our MC at our concert.
4: Oh, he killed it.
3: He's the best.
5: Oh, my God, he's so good. But his outfit, he was wearing all black, right? And he was
3: little Johnny Cash.
5: Yeah, and he was tuned up. You know, I'll tell you what, he's I love to mess with.
3: Soaring in.
5: I said
3: to his 40s.
5: I said, you look really cute. You know?
2: And, you know, look cute, Hans.
5: He gave me that puffed up look, right?
3: He's like, I'm not sure if cute was what I was looking for. I was going for. But I'll take it.
2: Svelte.
5: But I was, you know, messing with him, and the guy is
3: the best. He's a gem. He's the best.
5: I tell you, he's way, way legit. And I said, I told his wife, I said, okay, so he quit the radio so he can make more money for you. And she said,
2: she gave it to Scotty.
5: She said, you know, like, she sort of bought it in, but, yeah. You know, but I'll tell you what, his wife, and he brought his daughter, one of his daughers, and they're, I love them.
3: What a great family. Oh, athletic as all get out, that family.
5: Yeah.
3: Volleyball,
5: yeah.
3: Football, you name it.
2: Yep.
5: But. Yo, yo, my man, Hans.
2: Hey, by the way, congratulations. That concert was awesome. Well attended. I mean, it was as good as you could have hoped.
5: I tell you what, the Head and Heart dudes, they were totally locked in, you know. So I go up there. I talk to them beforehand, right? I'm talking to all of them. And I say, hey, dudes. All right.
2: Don't screw this up.
5: This is game. This just works for everybody. Hey, this is game time, man. Let's go. And so so they're all like this. And you know, they're coffee drinkers, you know. So most of those bands that come in, They want, you know, hey, give us 18 bottles of wine.
3: And yeah, yeah, 16, yeah.
5: You know, they drink coffee. So you guys are coffee drinkers, right? And obviously for a reason, yeah, right? But they were, they said, Coach, we will give you our best. And they did from the start to the finish. And I'm a big head and heart guy now. And because they are, you know, per person, you know, it didn't matter whether it was the drummer. In fact, the drummer, so the piano guy. So we traded hats, you know.
3: Yeah.
5: He got my Utah hat. I got his Yankee hat.
2: Yeah. Oh, nice.
5: Yeah. So I just took it off. He said, give me that Yankee hat. You got this hat. And then the head guy took the Mafu hat, right?
3: Oh, yeah.
5: Yes. So yeah. But I can't say enough about those people. And Gabe was the one that got him here, you know, and MJ and everybody on our side, you know, Joanne and all this, everybody did a fantastic job. So
3: you run such a great foundation, Coach. You do a great job.
4: Well, and as you said, Coach, right off air, you said, man, the bottom line is the kids, you know, kids get taken care of.
5: Well, the bottom line are the kids, So we have, you know, so we gave away around 500,000, you know, and we support 41 schools now.
3: Wow. Oh, Coach, you're awesome.
5: So we've gone from, we had two to begin with, and now we got 41. And so it's really good. And we added, I think, 7 schools in Tooele, which we hadn't done before.
2: That's great.
5: Yeah.
3: Oh, that's
5: so
3: awesome.
5: So now we're Tooele-ized.
2: Who knew this thing would take off like it has?
5: Well, I know. Yeah, you just, you know, it's because of people. You know, it's a people business, and everybody kind of has to believe in what you're doing.
3: Yeah.
5: And, you know, it's kind of like, you know, we have 32 people on the board now, and it's hard to keep everybody happy, you know. So, because everybody has an opinion.
3: Yeah.
5: Oh, but so it's like, oh, I was, you know, this band thing was something because everybody had an opinion.
3: Yeah.
5: You know, and hey, what's up, man? Hey, did I sell you the car?
6: Yes.
5: Yeah. Hey. So my guy called me. He says, "Hey, you know the Monster people?" I said, "Yeah, I got it." I said,
6: "What
5: kind
6: of?"
5: I said, "What kind of deal you need? I need this. Okay, you see this guy? This guy will take care of you personally.
3: Yeah,
5: don't see anybody else.
3: Go see Jake.
2: Just Jake.
5: Just see Jake, and he'll take care of it." So then a couple of days later, we bought the car. I said, "Did Jake treat you right?" "Yes, he did." So.
2: There you go.
4: Enough said. It's not just us.
3: Yeah.
2: You know, when you hand somebody over to a guy and say, like, I'm giving you a business, you better treat him right. Jake's always going to do that.
5: Oh, yeah. So my son said today, you know, hey, don't be selling cars today. You know, I said, well,
4: it's part of the gig, man.
5: It's part of the gig. What do you mean don't be selling cars? I said, so the kid, when I came in, he said, oh, can I help you? I said, dude.
3: Can I help you?
5: Yeah. I'm the best representative you could have because, hey.
2: Hey, by the way, you were talking about people on the board having a lot of opinions. David James just texted me, a lot of opinions. You have no idea.
5: Because he sits in those meetings. I mean, it's kind of like, hey. You get a lot of strong people.
2: Well, yeah.
5: They all have
3: nothing but alphas in this room.
2: And it's no knock on anybody. Everybody's got strong opinions. Everybody's got opinions, and that's fine. That's how you get a product like you had for that concert.
5: But I almost lost my mind about halfway through this band thing, right?
3: Yeah.
5: Because a lot of noise, you know, like, do this, do that. You do that, you do that. I'm thinking... Oh, finally, I said, look, okay, don't worry about it. I'll get the people there, then Gabe over here, MJ, you do this. And so it all ended up good. But it was like, it was like crazy time.
2: Well, you know what? It came across. It was a great concert. Incredible opportunity to raise some funds. You know who's a big Head and Heart fan is David Locke.
5: Oh, David. David was there. Well, David made the first phone call to Joanne. And she said, this is David Locke. Anything I can do to help you, I love this band. And David came up to me right at the very beginning, you know. And you know, I've known David since he was 17, 18 years old.
3: Yeah, breaking into this thing.
5: The thing about David does his background on everything.
2: Yeah.
5: So he knows stats. He knows numbers.
4: He does? Really? I have to listen to him 82 times. You know, he has everything to the nines, Coach. You're exactly right.
5: Yeah.
4: He loves his stats.
5: No, he's you know, I just said David being David.
4: Absolutely. Yeah, 100%.
2: That's all you got to say.
5: Yeah.
2: All right, so we got to talk about the situation at BYU.
5: I got this locked down. Because I know
4: I'm done talking about it. So I know, you guys have had it.
5: I know what's exactly going on, but I'll let a limo.
2: No. I want to hear your opinion first.
5: Okay. So let's not. I'm not going to throw anybody under the bus because that's not the thing to do. So I'm just going to say what the facts are.
3: Okay, right? Let's do it.
5: Here are the facts. First of all, you got a new AD, and he wants to be in control. You got a football coach that all these people bragging about how they kept him there and made promises to him, right? And then all of a sudden, the AD wants to be in control of the coach, right? So then all of a sudden... Well, so the AD goes probably to some of these AD meetings, and they're all talking, hey, you have to, and what they're telling him, you got to be in control of the football coach, the basketball coach on this. You can't let them control you, so you got to tell them
3: where the buck stops.
5: So you got to let the head coach know that you're in control, right? And so all of a sudden, now, they're paying Kalani a pretty good salary.
3: Right.
5: So Kalani's got some control, right? So all of a sudden now this guy's, Kalani goes to the AD and said, I need this much money to pay for this guy. And the AD said, no, here's what you have. And you gotta make it work. And he said, no, you promised me.
3: Resources.
5: You promised me resources. When I signed the contract, because when he signed the contract, I'm down there 2 days after he signed the contract, and all they're doing, these other dudes are all bragging
3: I'm the one.
5: Hey, I'm the one that got it done. I walked him through it. I was out walking him. You know, I would go to his office and we would walk and we would talk.
4: People take credit, Coach?
5: Oh, yeah.
4: Really?
5: Well, yeah.
4: That's one of our favorite things, right? Watching all the other people.
5: I didn't even ask these guys for what. They just
3: unsolicited. This is information you're getting.
5: Yeah, I did it, you know, and I did it and I did it. And then... And then
4: the crazy thing, when you lose a game, none of them are there.
5: Well,
4: right?
5: Yeah.
3: Because
5: so the 1 year, I forget what it was, maybe his second year, you know, whatever, when they had not such a good year.
3: Yeah, rough year.
5: So I'm sitting at a table with the AD, assistant AD, another guy, and Kalani, right?
3: Yeah.
5: And myself. And these guys are giving Kalani the cold shoulder, you know, like,
3: Yeah.
5: You know, so
4: I felt that.
5: So I wasn't really comfortable because I'm sitting there thinking, hey, these dudes don't, I'm thinking to myself, these dudes don't have your back right now, bro.
3: Yeah, bro.
5: But the thing that was thankful for the whole thing, the athletic director was a football guy.
3: Right. Tom Homo.
5: And so Homo understood, you know.
3: Not just a football guy, a BYU football guy.
5: Yeah.
3: Right?
5: Well, let's not. This puts Homo football guy.
2: Yeah.
5: Okay. But a good dude.
3: Right.
5: And so, you know, he kind of made Kalani do some football stuff that maybe he didn't want to do, like getting rid of some of the guys that he probably shouldn't have hired in the first place.
6: Okay.
5: Because they didn't have his back, right? Well, they kind of had his back, but they had their own agendas, right?
6: Yeah.
5: And so Homo understood what he was going through and kind of helped him get through it, okay? So now the other guy, the AD now, he was the assistant guy.
6: Yeah.
5: So he kind of had been in waiting there for 5 or 6, 7 years. So he'd been there for a while.
6: Long, you know, at that time.
4: There like 30
6: at that
4: years
6: time.
4: In different capacities.
6: Yeah.
5: So he kind of earned the position. But probably wasn't maybe, you know, the AD, the football coach wants his guy to be the AD. Mm-hmm. You know, it kind of wants to be. So, and then they knew that, you know, where the buck's going to stop, right? So the new AD, okay, he wants the football guy to be his guy. You know, so he has kind of control over
6: mm-hmm.
5: it. And they look at probably Kalani as being an easy guy to work with.
6: Yeah.
5: But all of a sudden, they pay Kalani a lot of money, guaranteed contract, and he gave up a good position at Penn State
6: mm-hmm.
5: to stay because he believes in all the values of BYU. And they promised him stuff.
6: Yeah.
5: You know,
4: More resources.
6: It's not, it's not coming out of nowhere, what Kalani's saying.
5: No.
6: Like the resources were promised.
5: Yeah.
6: Right.
5: So they were doing everything they could do to get him to sign the contract.
6: Yeah.
5: And then once the contract is signed, they maybe forget about some of the things they said. And then the AD's got to, and then the AD said, I got to get under control. Here's what you have. You have this much more for the quarterback.
6: Mm-hmm.
5: And I think that a similar thing, I think, happened at Utah with Kyle. You know, so, and what, so now, Kalani's got sideways with the AD. So all of a sudden, you got sideways, and you think, okay, how do we, because we got a long-term contract with the coach. The coach is successful. The coach has a nice team. Okay. The AD wants this. Coach says, so we got to do something to keep the coach happy. So we decide that the AD is not going to be in control.
6: Yeah.
5: Right? Then, so now what happens, everything is on a little sheet. Every mistake that Kalani makes is going to be written on this, where they get
6: a tally now.
5: Yeah, tally.
6: They're keeping score.
5: You keep a score. Okay, so for instance, you know, it could be, you know, an alcohol, girl related, all these different things that happen. And that's all going to be marked down. And so what they got, what the AD has to figure out, okay, if we want to get rid of this coach so I can have a little more control over the next guy, he's got to figure a way not to pay Kalani his salary and legally get out of it.
6: Be able to fire with cause.
5: Yeah. So just keep a
6: running tally
5: of every problem he has.
6: Okay.
5: Okay. And so as long as Kalani is doing well, he'll be okay. But it could be 3 years from now, could be 4 years from now, and maybe he'll take a dip, and then all of a sudden, okay.
6: All of a sudden, this tally sheet comes out.
5: Yeah,
6: it's
5: okay.
6: Like, hey.
5: So we're going to fire you on grounds.
6: Yeah.
5: And here's what happened, and, you know, so, you know, somebody was arrested for drunk driving. Somebody was arrested for something with a lady. Somebody was arrested for we gave this guy some money he shouldn't have, or, you know, so all of it is kind of like a tally sheet.
6: Yep.
5: Okay, we got all of these things on you. So then it becomes, you know, a legal matter. So I feel bad for Kalani because no matter what, he's not going to be comfortable, mm-hmm. you know. And BYU has a nice team.
2: Really nice team.
5: Yeah. I mean, I talk to, I go down and watch them, and then I talk to coaches yesterday, day before, about players, and I have a really good feel about what they have.
6: Yeah.
5: You know, and they have a lot of answers because they're good. They're younger good. They have younger players that are good, and they have older players that are good.
6: Yeah.
5: So they've got a lot of answers, and they look the part, you know. So,
4: you know, it's too bad is, you know, in Lavelle's day, the sheriff used to call him before anything went, you know.
5: Oh, yeah. Well,
4: lock.
5: Well, first of all.
4: It was like Dukes of Hazzard.
6: Yeah.
5: Well, fortunately for Lavelle, he had a couple of really good ADs, you know.
4: Well, in long term, right?
5: The wrestling guy.
6: Yeah, Pete.
4: Felberg, Rondo.
6: Rondo. Yeah.
5: Well,
6: Rondo was there.
5: Well, Rondo was so far over the bridge, and you know he would get mad, like I know we were both recruiting somebody. Rondo wrote the kid a letter. You don't want the kid going. He called the Utah University the devil's school.
4: Hey man, you got to do what you got to do.
5: Yeah. So I'm thinking, who wrote the letter? He said. The AD. The devil's school. I'm thinking, oh.
4: That's why you wore that Mafu hat. You tied the horns.
5: I said, look, hey.
2: Adversary
5: so
2: you.
5: Then, yeah. So then I said, hey, look. When Joseph Smith and those dudes.
4: Here we go.
2: We're off.
4: Let's go, Coach. Let's go.
2: I had it against Joseph Smith.
4: Let's go.
2: Football,
5: okay,
2: coach.
5: So when Joe and these guys were coming over.
6: Joe never made the trip. It was Brigham.
5: Boy, yeah, Brigham. Okay. Okay, so when Brigham was making.
4: If you're a missionary in the area, come to Mazda.
5: Okay. How come my three Mormon guys are all laughing here, right?
2: Oh, no reason. No. You've got it nailed.
6: That's beautiful. Okay. Keep going, coach. Keep going.
5: Thank you, Alema.
2: So when Nephi was with the Pioneers. Yeah.
5: Wait a minute.
4: Lehi?
5: So the guys are looking down. Okay. They didn't discover Provo. You know? They found...
6: That was Salt Lake at the University of Utah is what you're trying to tell us, right?
5: Well, that's the facts.
6: Brigham Young School.
5: I know for a fact that the plates are up right up there. I know where they are.
4: And I have read that they send, you know, the people a little... They were good people, but they're just, you know, I didn't see things exactly right. They sent them south, right, back there. Sent them for Provo.
6: That was the exile.
4: Yeah.
6: Like you get exiled.
4: You go down
6: like
4: there.
5: Yeah, so, you know. So
6: there is some truth to some of this.
4: He's mistaken a claim here. I like it, Coach.
5: So, yeah. And then BYU was a second thought. You know, and it was kind of like a AAA baseball team.
2: Yeah, it's a feeder school.
5: Yeah, we got a AAA baseball team down here in Provo. Yeah.
2: And so Brigham Young's actual city and the plates are in Salt Lake.
5: Yeah, absolutely. Yeah. I believe that's factual.
2: Yes, I think that's doctrine. Yeah. Yep. Jake, you didn't know you'd get a theological class here, did you?
7: Oh, this is great. I'm back here just giggling.
2: Oh, yeah.
7: I think it's hilarious.
5: I tell you what, when I didn't have my fact about, you know, whether it was Joe or the other cat, you know.
6: The other cat.
7: Yeah. Joe or the other cat.
5: But I tell you what, hey.
7: You don't even like saying his name.
5: Hey, but let's just say this. I love the Mormon Church because of what they've done for the guys that played for me.
2: Yeah.
5: And, you know, and I'm a big mission guy. I love missionaries because it does so much for them. So, to me, the church, regardless of where it is extremely positive. And like Lavelle said, Lavelle always said, I was the only guy there, never asked to join.
6: Oh, boy.
2: Coach, we
6: here
2: gotta,
6: we go. We are off and running.
2: We got to get you into one of these Mazdas, Coach.
6: Look at this matte black one back here.
5: Hey, well, you know what happened? My wife took my keys away from me.
2: They don't let you drive anymore, huh?
5: Don't come on, Vicky. Drive anymore, yeah.
2: Vicky.
5: Yeah.
2: Our guy needs to be on the open road.
5: She always says, here's what she said this morning. Who's driving you? You know, and what time is Mike driving you or Gino or who's taking you? I said, well, Mike, it's Mike's job today.
6: Yeah.
5: Okay. Well, she said, hey, you can't be late. You know, I said, I have
6: a meeting. Mike, make sure you're always on time.
5: Yeah. Oh, yeah. So she calls Mike about 8 times. So you pick up your. It's kind of like.
6: Vicky! Is she on the board?
5: Come over here. No. Oh, my God. Hey, no. But, hey, so she's on her computer with Joanne every day. I said, why are you bothering Joanne? And she says, well, I just got to know what you're doing.
2: Oh, man. So good. Well, I'll tell you what. You know what? Jake could maybe even find you a ride in one of these brand new Mazdas.
5: Well, I need a consistent driver for my Mazda. You know, with the car comes a driver.
7: Comes the driver. Yes. Gotcha. We get that handled. Okay. You're up.
5: Hey, so we'll get a missionary guy.
2: Yeah.
5: That just came.
6: Where's
5: back.
6: Sape?
2: Sape.
5: Sape's in Mapleton.
6: Come on, Sape.
5: So Sape was my driver forever.
2: Oh, yeah.
5: Because Sape, what time, coach? Okay. Then, you know, we talk story. You know?
6: Yeah.
5: And then he bought a house in Mapleton.
6: Oh, come on, Sape.
2: Unbelievable, Sape. All right. So Jake's got to sell 25 vehicles.
5: Okay. By what day?
7: Tomorrow night.
5: Okay, let's go.
7: Ain't no hill for a climber.
5: Huh?
6: Right.
7: That ain't no hill for a climber. I got my climbing shoes on today. Okay. I'm ready to go.
2: Free gas for a year.
5: Okay.
2: You see what gasoline prices are. He's going to give you free gas for a year. Let's say you don't have to make a payment for a few months. Maybe 2027.
7: Yeah.
2: 0% financing on a bunch of these vehicles.
7: Yep.
2: Come on. There's no reason you should be coming down.
7: Employee plan.
2: Employee pricing.
7: Pricing.
5: Well, Jake, let's go back to that. I mean, I like that. Hey, so basically, if you come down here and buy a Mazda, you don't have to pay anything for how long?
7: Till 2027.
5: 2027? Oh, my God.
2: The football season will be over.
5: Over. Yeah. And then, you know.
7: That's more money for football games.
5: Yeah. Think of how much you're going to save, and you got the best car in the world, and you're dealing with Jake and with the – and the Dallas are awesome people. You know, wherever I ask Tim for something, he always, you know, hey, Tim. How about this? Okay, you know. Okay. And then I, of course, I know his family, so then they lean on him, and then he, you need to go talk to Tim.
7: That's funny.
2: Jump on down here, Tim Daly, Mazda South 10. But I know you guys are hopping, man. Let's get it going.
7: Yeah, listen, we've already got 3 or 4 new cars out, and we're rolling, so. The good news is 21 more new cars to go. So let's buckle in. Let's figure out whatever we got to do to put a dream in a driveway for
5: you. So it goes Friday, Saturday.
7: Till 9 o'clock tomorrow night. So 9 o'clock Saturday night.
5: Okay. So we're not open Sunday, right?
7: Nope.
5: Okay. Well, Sunday's church day.
2: Yeah.
7: Larry Miller rules.
5: Okay. Well, it's all right. We're good. So if I was working for you, I'd be here Sunday just hanging out.
2: Yeah.
5: You know.
2: If you just happen
7: getting phone numbers and
5: so
7: stuff,
5: so somebody,
7: right?
5: Hey, come by and see me. I'll be hanging out. I'll sell you a couple cars and money. You can sign the deal. You know. So.
2: Not a bad idea.
5: But even though we're closed, I'm just hanging in the parking lot.
2: I'm just in the parking lot. I just happened to be here if you wanted to stop by.
5: Yeah.
2: Pretty soon Jake's going to make sure you're on the schedule to be just hanging out
7: just
2: in the parking lot.
7: Just hanging out in the parking lot.
2: Yeah.
5: Yeah.
2: Tim Daly, Mazda Southtown.
5: With a sign like this guy's from Jiffy Lube, you know?
2: He's out there spinning signs.
5: That guy, you go by the Jiffy Lube and the guy's out there, hey, we're open. And I'm thinking, holy, I'm thinking, this is really not a fun job.
2: Tim Daly, Mazda Southtown on Audubon Drive, 97.5, DKSL Sports.
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11: 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Like, no more Mr. Nice Guy. I hope this doesn't bleed over and impact, you know, what the Cougars are doing, because if you think about the success, a lot of it comes because they are so in sync.
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0: 97.5, the KSL Sports Zone. It's Football Friday. Myself and, of course, the coach, Tim Lacombe, alongside Alema Harrington and Ron McBride. So, Coach, you were kind of giving the play-by-play of what went down there at BYU. How much of a distraction is that for a team going into the start of the season?
1: Well, it can be, but I look at Kalani's assistants. They keep everything on target. There's no selfish guys working for him that are going to spread rumors. They're just football guys, and they're loyal to Kalani. So they're going to do their jobs every day and do it from a positive standpoint. And Kalani has good leadership on his team. You know, they got a senior-oriented offensive line that's been there. They got five guys on the defensive side that are special players.
2: Mm-hmm.
1: And they're not going to let anything interfere with what they're doing. And they're very dialed in on what they've got to get done. So they're not. This noise is not going to affect it.
2: It's not going to permeate what's going on down, on the field, Legacy Hall, and that kind of thing.
1: But in everyday life now, it could be. In other words, okay, he's reporting to a vice president now.
2: Mm-hmm.
1: Okay, so do you know the vice president?
2: No.
1: Okay, so that's the key, because Kyle ended up having the same thing with Chris.
2: Yeah.
1: And all of a sudden, so they wanted to fire Kyle and basically. Supposed to be a done deal or whatever. And I got a call from the president's office. And I said, why are you firing him? So you got no reason to fire him. And it was a personal thing.
2: Yeah.
1: Something to do with something that happened with Kyle's family not respecting Chris or something. Some BS deal. But so I said, why are you going to fire him? What's he done wrong? The guy has a good team. He's got a good team coming back. Why are you firing him? And then the president wouldn't sign off.
2: See, the thing about this situation is, I'll tell you as an alum, that's frustrating is, and you just, made this point. This happens at institutions across the country.
1: Yeah it's right? not a it's not a
2: and it it does it didn't need to be this.
0: Yeah, see, I agree with
2: it
0: this.
2: Didn't need to be this. And, I look at Kalani. I've known Kalani a long time, known his family a long time. And I think, my dad used to have a saying, in the islands, there's a saying, aloha only goes so far. And don't mistake my kindness for weakness. And Kalani is an easygoing, very, full of aloha and that Polynesian spirit. And the only time you get sideways with that is when you feel like somebody has taken advantage of that or taken it for granted.
1: Yeah.
2: And I don't know the details of these different things. I'm just speaking from my own personal experience. That's when you get frustrated or sideways and upset is when you feel like, okay, now you're taking advantage of me.
1: Yeah.
2: And that's not okay.
1: Yeah, because I think they promised him a lot.
2: Yeah.
1: To get him to stay.
2: Yeah.
1: And all of a sudden, he goes and asks him for something. I say, well, we can't do that.
2: And so, then it's like, now I feel like I'm being taken advantage of.
1: Yeah. So, and it probably cost him a good player,
2: Yeah.
1: Would be my guess. And if we had paid this guy 10 more grand, he'd been on our team.
2: Yeah.
1: And he's a difference maker because we want to be the best we can possibly be, and especially if you lose a guy to an opposition.
2: Yeah, and I feel like BYU is at an unprecedented level of play right now with an opportunity to really break in a big way, like be a fixture in college football. And that's the vision, without question, for Kalani and his staff and all of the guys that are in the locker room. It's like, we have an opportunity to do something not just good. Like, this is great. Yeah. What could happen for the program would establish BYU as, I don't want to use the term blue blood, because I don't know that you can become a blue blood. You're just that's just, you know, those programs. But now you become part of that conversation. And that's hard. It's hard to get into that fraternity.
1: Yeah.
2: And they are knocking on the door right now.
1: Yeah, but be careful, because the Utes are waiting.
3: Yeah.
4: Coach. You know, I just football Friday.
1: I hope Morgan and your group, you guys are listening. You don't have to worry about the BYU till you play them, but you're listening to this, to the Crow here, you know, and you know, these guys are walking on water, you know. So, you know, so it just reminded me of 40 years ago or whatever it was when I first came here.
2: Yeah.
1: Everybody talked about the BYU. I said, what's the BYU? The BYU, you know. But, you know, in all due respect, they had good teams.
2: Yeah.
1: Good players, good coaches, and Lavelle, principled human being. So, I mean, Lavelle was impossible to dislike, no matter how hard you... Hey, I got to dislike that guy because he's been beating us like a step crumb, you know?
0: I was a little worried about where you're going there, Coach.
1: But the guy was, you know...
2: He's too likable.
1: Wow, he's just a good human being.
2: He was a beautiful man.
0: But to Lemma's point, you know, Lavelle knew when to stand his ground.
2: Yeah.
0: And don't, you know, Lavelle was the nicest guy, down to earth, as good of a human being. But when you tried to cross his players or cross his program, he'd put his foot in the ground and say, no, we're not doing that.
3: You saw the face. His face during games.
2: Yeah.
3: Okay, you saw the nice Lavelle, but... That was not mean, Lavelle. That was, you know, I want to beat you and beat you bad.
2: Yeah.
3: And he did, whether on the golf course. And, you know,
0: even if he had to take a couple extra putts,
3: Coach.
1: Well, he was a little suspect a couple of times on the golf course. But then I became more suspect. You know,
2: first coach is like, okay, I see how the rules are now.
3: That's why you win all the scrambles.
0: Yeah. Well, that Gipper and Tony helping out.
1: Yeah. So the first couple of times when they beat us on the golf course, right, I'm thinking, this is not fun, you know, because then all these BYU guys are up there talking trash, you know. Oh, yeah, and you got to sing the BYU fight song. I said, you know, I'm not doing that anymore. I'm going to give me some guys.
2: Yeah.
1: You know? So.
0: And that you did.
1: And that I did.
3: You, one thing you could always do, probably still, you know, you are recruiting for Mazda right now. You can really recruit. Right?
1: Yeah.
3: That's your deal.
1: Go out and look for good players, you know, get good players, make a good team. So I got the two Finau boys.
2: Yeah.
1: You know, everybody's asking, where'd you get those two kids from? I said, they were mowing my lawn. Where do you think I got them?
2: That's my Rose Park crew right there.
3: down at the driving lane, scouting those
1: kids,
3: them out.
1: Those kids have never seen a country club, you know? So I brought them along because they deserve to see a better way of life, you know?
0: Oh, so good. 97.5, the KSL Sports Zone. Coming up next, college football here in the state actually gets underway tonight. Weber State in action. We'll give a couple thoughts on that as Eric Kerr going up against Ed Lamb, who's the head coach at Northern Colorado.
1: Yeah.
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6: This is Jake Scott and Ben Anderson.
7: He's Adam Rittenberg with us here on Jake and Ben. There has been some internal conflict. You talked to Brian Santiago and obviously talked to Kalani. Did you come away with any impressions about their relationship?
8: Only that Brian really wanted to keep Kalani and understood how damaging it would have been if Kalani had left for Penn State, which was the full expectation at Penn State and talking to people there. 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They brought brought him back. His comments recently suggest that he's not fully happy with the way things are going. So it's something to monitor. Because I'll tell you this, guys, Penn State's not the last school that's going to come after Kalani Sitake.
5: They respond to emails with phone calls.
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0: as Weber State debut tonight against Ed Lamb in Greeley.
1: That should be
0: as
1: interesting.
0: As they take on Northern Colorado.
1: So, and then his quarterback is the guy who played at
0: corner.
1: At corner and then went to
0: Was it Ohio State?
2: He was USC originally, then Ohio State, and now back.
3: Right, and he could have gone, got more NIL at a, you know.
1: Yeah, Brown.
2: Interestingly, he transferred to Corner Canyon from Arizona.
1: Yeah.
2: How they were rolling. And that's how they roll at Corner Canyon.
1: So, it'd be interesting. First of all, when you drive the bus into Greeley, first thing you smell is all the cow stuff.
0: Oh, yeah.
1: It's like, oh, what's that smell? We must be close, you know?
0: Yeah. No, there's a lot of, cattle.
3: Yeah, about 10 minutes, boys.
1: So that one year, you know, we had a bus trip to Wyoming, a bus trip to Greeley, and a bus trip to Colorado State, all three, on successive weeks. I mean, it was...
3: Thought you were in the Partridge family.
2: Come play for us and see the country.
1: Yeah, see the country. And always one of the buses would break down, right? So he'd be... And I had the one bus driver, you know, who was... a great guy, but he never knew where he was going, and he would go way out of his way to get gas because over here the gas is a little cheaper than over there. I said, "Why are we going over here? The gas is cheaper."
2: Yeah, he goes, save 2 cents a gallon.
1: He goes 30 miles out of his way to get. I said, "Dude, let's pay a little more for the gas and go direct."
2: At 2 cents a gallon is a total of $5 difference.
1: He said, "Yeah, this place over here. It's got better price for gas." I said, "We're going to go 30 miles to get a better price for gas."
3: I'll tell you what Coach Rose used to tell us. Because he would get so, on the road, he'd get so focused. And the one thing you can control everything except for who your bus driver is.
1: Yeah.
3: And you get to a city and you got everything under wraps. But you may have just an absolute idiot driving you around town. One time we were in Glens Falls, New York, and it's the Jimmer game that we went back there and played Vermont. And, it, you know, not a huge town. I mean, obviously, okay-sized town, but not like driving through Orem or Provo.
2: That's a metropolis.
3: And so we get near the arena, and we go down a road that ends up being basically – just a one-way dead end. We can see the arena, but we couldn't get there. So the dude's got to act literally, beep, beep. And Coach Rose, like, his hands are in his head. So he got off the bus and he goes, "Guys, I'm swearing I'm going to write a book about bus drivers." You know, and it is the one variable you can't. So it's funny you bring that up.
2: Oh, I'll tell you this. I am excited for Coach Kerr. And, you know, you know this coach as well as anybody, that the timing of, like, okay, when is it time to make this move? Celebrated high school coach. The things that he accomplished both at Jordan High School and at Corner Canyon are, you know, things that will be remembered for forever. And the players that have come through his program. But it was time. I think the time was right for him to go and see what was out there for him, of what he could do at the next level. And I'm thrilled. You guys have talked about this plenty. We are so blessed and fortunate for the coaches that we have in our state. It's incredible. You know, to look across the landscape of college football in our state, and it's like, man, like, I'd send my kids to any one of these schools, any one of these coaches, I'd send my kids there.
3: And it hasn't always been that way.
2: No.
3: You know, Mac was at Utah. I'm just kidding. This is Football Friday. We got to start the conflict.
1: Yeah. Be careful because the youths are waiting.
3: Good drop, Lloyd.
0: Hey, we are live at Tim Deli Mazda Southtown. 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

0: 97.5, the KSL Sports Zone. Scott Girard, the coach, Tim Lacombe. It is our first Football Friday of the 2026 season. It's week zero, as we mentioned. You got Weber State in action coming up tonight, and then a bunch of games coming up tomorrow, and then the season really gets underway. Utah, BYU, Utah State, all underway coming up as Bronco Mendenhall. You're number two up in Logan.
1: I tell you what, Bronco will put a great team on the field.
0: What do you think of the Hillstead kid?
1: Yeah, I like him. Yeah, he's Bronco's type of kid.
0: Yeah,
1: you know, and Bronco likes those guys. And I tell you what, this quarterback at Alta, he was the next one. I would take him up to Utah State in a second because he's all about the locker room. He's a good, really good player. He knows how to win. And I've watched him. I watched him last year, and I've watched him this year. And he's taking this Alta team to something maybe they maybe think they weren't capable of doing so far. But the kid is a locker room guy, very smart quarterback guy, very grounded, and he's a perfect fit for like Bronco. You know, he's Bronco's type of player.
0: I want to, you've got a couple of coaches with some new roles. First off, Kelly Papinga, defensive coordinator at BYU. Right. And then the guy that you gave his first break to is McGivin, who's now the OC at Utah. Let's talk about him at first. How much do you think that offense changes? Does it look the same, or what do you think it looks like with him?
1: Just they're throwing the ball a little more than what in practice than what
2: in the old Kyle Whittingham style.
1: Yeah. So they got the best receiver group they've had. I mean,
0: I've heard Morgan say that.
1: Yeah, they probably got six receivers that are quality guys. And one they got from Utah State, one they got from San Jose State, one they got from Mississippi, plus the guys that they already have. So they have probably, and one practice I went to, I mean, they were throwing the ball, and the receivers are making tough catches. And the thing about the two quarterbacks, not only are they really good players, but they're great locker room guys.
2: Yeah.
1: So I talked to my guy, my equipment guy, right? I said, "Who you like in the locker room?" He said, "I love the two quarterbacks. Great locker room guys, great with the players, and very respectful."
2: And they're good together. Yeah. Like I did an event with America First Credit Union, and they were guest speakers for this, scholarship award that they give, the America First gives to the high school kids, and then they have a banquet at the end of the year. And they bring in usually some guest speakers. We've had Kante George, 2 years ago. This year, it was the quarterbacks. And I was interested to see what their relationship really was like, because quarterback is that one position where it's hard to have more than one guy, right? Unless they're really complimentary, which these two are.
1: Well, they used both of them in at the same time.
3: I mean, that's the deception, right, for the defensive coordinators. What are they doing with this?
2: But to your point, the locker room side of it, that's what impressed me the most about those two guys.
1: Because they're not, like some quarterbacks that are good.
2: Yeah.
1: They divorce themselves from the rest of, in other words, they put themselves on a different island.
2: Mm-hmm.
1: That's why a lot of times quarterbacks are not successful as head coaches, because they're used to being coddled, and they're used to being this guy and this guy, and they their egos get big, and then they forget what the work ethic is to get it done. But these two kids are special. And the guy at BYU is special.
2: Mm-hmm.
1: Oh, my God, he's real.
2: Yeah.
1: And these two guys are real. So when you got a first and second team quarterback that are good, gives you a way legit chance, because I think right now everybody's struggling with the number two guy. because they know if the number two guy is pretty good, he's going to get picked up by somebody.
2: Yeah. BYU's done a nice job to keep guys in that room.
1: Well, I tell you what, a lot of credit goes to the religion and the parents.
2: Mm-hmm.
1: Because the parents keep them there.
2: Yeah.
1: And, you know, like I told, when we were down there a couple of weeks ago, I talked to Mark Meyer for a little bit. I told him, hey, look, dude, you got a special mom because what she cares about, she doesn't care about your football. She cares about your education.
2: Yeah.
1: And I said, and I know that you're going to be here for your whole deal until you get your degree, and then you can go and do what you want. That's because of her.
2: Yeah.
1: And so he's not going to be looking to where he can make more money. He's going to be, you know, what they want. Okay, get your degree, and then you can do what you want. But but in order to be in this family, you know, this is important.
2: That was a great get for BYU.
1: Well, just
2: to get you know, him and Tiger both, but to get, you know, Bear as, you know, before he became,
3: well, and nobody thought this time last year his name was Bear Bachmeier. That's about what we knew. He transferred from Stanford.
2: Long hair,
3: but nobody saw 3,000 yards.
2: What did you really know about
3: 67% completion or whatever it was?
1: And he won the starting job at Stanford in the spring or whatever. So he was their starting quarterback.
2: Yeah.
1: And then when they fired the guy from Sac State and hired a kind of an interim guy?
2: Did they go interim head coach?
0: Yeah, the guy, Frank Reich.
1: Yeah.
0: Yeah.
1: Yeah, and they had a different title for him. It was called something.
0: It's Andrew Luck's assistant while Andrew Luck tries to find a new head coach.
3: Who's going to actually be the head coach. Yeah.
1: Whatever it was. But anyway, so then, you know, it opened the door. And the BYU was sitting right there, and it was.
0: But he didn't even have a spring. He came in, and McKay Hillstead.
2: Yeah, and McKay was the guy.
0: Oh yeah,
2: right.
0: And I don't think McKay lost the job. I think this guy just ripped it away from him.
1: Well, yeah. I'll tell you what, the guy. I mean, the guy's good.
2: Yeah.
1: I mean, let's just bottom line. You know what I would worry about? Okay. I think they're happy with the number two guy because he knows the system.
2: Yeah.
1: But I said, okay, what's going to happen if you lose Bachmeier? Well, we'll be structured. Yeah, we'll be structured a little different. But they have three good running backs.
2: Yeah.
1: Okay. So the Moa kid needs to stay healthy.
2: Yes.
1: Okay. And then the third guy needs to stay healthy. And we all know that LJ is special.
2: Yes.
1: Yeah. So he can't carry the ball 20 times a game because his body's not going to hold up to it. But he's good for 15, and then Moa needs to take 10, and the other guy needs to take 5.
2: Yeah, between Preston, Rex, and the rest of that group.
3: And Eka
2: may have an opportunity.
0: I'm really excited to see him.
1: Well, whoever the new guy is supposed to be really good.
2: Journey.
1: Journey,
3: Yeah. Quick, super fast.
2: Yeah, they like him.
3: Small and shifty.
2: Yep.
0: So last year, LJ averaged 18 carries a game. You wouldn't increase that. You'd keep him in that same range.
1: I wouldn't increase. I think you're taking too many chances.
0: Okay.
1: Because he's already, you know, he came off a surgery.
2: Shoulder. Yeah.
1: Yeah. So
2: I didn't realize that. Was it the second surgery on the same shoulder? This is the second shoulder surgery he's had.
0: I think it's the same shoulder.
1: So what happens is you got to keep him clean.
2: Yeah.
1: You know, because that guy, 2 years ago, when I was at practice, I had no idea.
2: He had changed his number.
1: Yeah.
2: Right?
1: So I didn't know who they were. And I'm watching these guys. I said, now, who is that? You know? And I'm watching them go through the drills. And I'm saying, who is that guy? You know? I said, that guy's really good. Where did he come from? Oh, he's been here. I said, that guy can play.
2: Yeah.
1: You know, because his vision was like boom, boom, boom, boom, boom, boom.
2: Yeah.
1: I'm going, oh, you know. And the rest of the guys look like stubble bums compared to him, right?
0: Double bums.
1: I'm thinking.
2: Coach is like, hey, if they change their number, you got to let me know.
0: Yeah.
1: But I tell you what, he's a nice. He has vision.
2: Yeah.
1: He has feet.
2: And he's a Sunday back.
1: Yeah, he's
2: definitely a Sunday guy.
3: He's got the mind right as well. We got to talk to him at Big 12, and so impressive. You know, he's so focused, and he's into the details now. He's refining, trying to find a way to even get better.
2: Yeah,
3: you know.
1: But he's a player. I mean, he's got special ability. You know.
2: But when you have a guy like that, right, that's been in the system and played as a true freshman, which is, you know, that's an accomplishment in itself, and it to me is always an indication this guy's a cerebral player. Like, he can pick up the offense, because coming out of high school, most kids really struggle at that position to figure out, you know, what's going on, and it takes time. But for him now going into this season with all of his experience, and then everything that we're hearing about Bear and how his command of the offense is at a whole nother level now. Like, he's to the point where he has a complete grasp on the entire playbook. It's like those two positions right there, and then your center, you know, who is another vet that is, you know, got that type of leadership, and he'll be, you know, he's up for every award for an interior lineman. Like, you got a nice group right there as far as just the leadership is concerned.
1: Yeah, so they're, you know, I mean, they got the answers with the seniors, and they got the answers with the younger guys. So let's talk about the youth, man.
3: All right. So how do we do that?
0: I was talking about Kevin McGivin. All of a sudden, LJ Martin.
1: Yeah, we got a 3-to-1 deal here. I'm like the
3: No. I'm a U grad. Yeah.
1: No, I'm like a Division II guys. You guys are all Division. You guys are Division I, and I'm just trying to keep my man Uchtdorf happy
3: show.
1: And these other guys.
0: All right, let's talk about Colton Swan. His first run as a defensive coordinator at this level.
1: Well, Colton was my defensive coordinator at Weber, and a really good recruiter, good, really smart. But he's had 4 years under Morgan.
2: Yeah,
1: and so that was Morgan's choice. But the thing about to be a really good D coordinator, a good offensive coordinator, you need to have a good feel for the front guys, the linebackers, and the DBs. So the best coordinators are the guys that understand all three phases. So he understands secondary play, linebacker play, and front play, because and Morgan was really good at that. So he learned, you know, a lot under Morgan's tutorage, and then plus Kyle is a defensive guy.
2: Yeah.
1: So he's totally prepared for the job, and should do well. But was, you know, it, the biggest thing is, I think right now Utah is a wait and see team. In other words, okay, let's see what we got.
2: Yeah.
1: You know, I think they don't know for sure what they got. You know, in other words, because it's kind of like we got a lot of new players, got new coordinators on offense and defense, a new head coach. We know what BYU has. It's a commodity that's it's a known commodity. You know what we have with Clowney, you know, and the big loss was Jay Hill, I think.
0: But, oh yeah.
1: But so now, you know, I look at Utah as a wait and see. Okay, now I think they're pretty solid at every position. I would be a little concerned of their ability to rush the passer with their front guys. Mm. In other words, I don't see a guy maybe in other words, when I watch practice, you say, okay, who's the oh my God guy? You
2: know? Yeah.
1: So you don't see that guy. You see a lot of good players. Okay, which guy's going to step up? Who's going to be the edge rusher? You know, are they going to have to put pressure to get home? Or, you know, they got a lot of...
2: Do they have a John Henry Daly guy in that group?
1: I think the 1DN, I think potentially, you know, because at times in practice, I thought, wow, this guy is really something.
3: Is that Holtzclaw?
1: Yeah, he's kind of a long arm guy.
3: Yeah.
1: Got some speed to him. So, you know, it's kind of a, I think with Utah, it's a wait and see. And then they have a philosophy down there, and it's I'm going to find this right here when I'm looking at it, called RSNB, which means be relentless, be smart, be nasty, be ball hawks. That's kind of their mantra. And and I think they have, it looks like they have a good locker room. So I think with Utah, it's a wait and see.
2: My biggest question is their offensive line.
0: Oh, it's 100% right. What it is.
2: It's like you lose all of these guys, you know, your tackles to the NFL.
0: Two first-round picks. Group.
3: But if Mac doesn't bring them up and he's seen them, he knows a thing or two about offensive line.
1: Yeah,
3: so
1: I think
3: he must be.
1: I think, first of all, Jordan Gross is an excellent teacher.
2: Amen.
1: And Alex is experienced and knows is a good motivator and a good technician. So I love and Jordan Gross, the kid he brought with him from Idaho, he's a first round draft choice.
2: Yeah.
1: And then I like the right tackle. I think he's a really good player. I like the left tackle. Junior's starting the center. Now Junior's in his fifth year there. So he's the starting center. So he knows the system. He knows what's going on. And he should be okay. So I think, you know, I think that Utah has to prove itself against a really good team.
2: It's a wait and see.
3: It's the wait and see.
2: Yeah.
3: I mean, you hit it right on the head.
1: And I think that you know, their schedule is actually pretty ideal. Because Arkansas is playing with 80 new players.
2: Wow.
1: Yeah. 80.
2: That was like Bronco last year. Yeah. I think that, how many did they have?
0: It was about that.
2: Right 70, around there.
0: High 70s, 80 around there.
3: So, like, hey, what's number 24's name again?
1: Yeah. So you know, like guys playing pro ball, you know, they've come back and said, well, how's your relationship with the head coach? He just knows me by number.
2: Yeah.
1: No, number 13.
2: Yeah.
1: Yeah. I said, mean he doesn't know your name? No, not really. He knows my number. Hey, number 13, you got to do a better job over here doing this. And I said, what do you mean he doesn't even know? No, he has no idea what my name is.
3: Times have changed.
2: You get Arkansas, so you got an opportunity to kind of ease into this thing. And as we're talking about wait and see, you know, I agree with you. I think that the schedule sets up for Morgan to kind of, you know, get his feet under him as the season gets underway.
0: I think Utah starts 6-0, just looking at their schedule.
1: Yeah. I'll tell you what, the game we're all waiting for is the BYU.
0: The BYU.
2: Yeah.
1: Because that, if everything goes according to plans, that should be
0: the game.
1: The game.
2: Yeah. Everybody's talking about the ticket prices for BYU versus Notre Dame, right? I'm curious if that, situation.
1: Well, I found out.
2: You got tickets for me, Coach?
1: Yeah, because, okay.
2: Do I need to call Vicky?
1: So they got it.
3: I need in the box, Coach.
1: So they got a new ticket guy, right?
2: Yeah.
1: So they're messing with me a lot for my, you know.
2: Come on, guys.
1: Yeah.
2: Don't mess with Coach.
1: Yeah, please. Okay.
3: Venture capital.
1: So. Yeah, venture cap. Thank you.
3: Thank you, Coach.
1: Yeah. So this game costs this, game costs this. BYU is $500 to walk through the door, you know, just to get a ticket.
0: Wow. A get-in price, huh?
1: You get in price. Yeah.
2: What?
1: Yeah. I mean, there's already a price tag on the BYU game.
3: Why are Alema and Coach up on Chopper 5? Well, they see the game for free.
1: Yeah.
0: I mean, Coach should be in a lazy boy on the field watching the game.
3: Yeah,
0: he shouldn't be in the stands.
3: That place wouldn't be there without
0: him. Yeah, exactly.
2: Amen.
1: Well, hey, so I think they got a new ticket guy. You know, he's there. So I'm just another cat.
0: No.
2: Oh, Coach.
0: That should be part of training. If you work at the University of Utah, you're like,
2: certain guys you take care of.
0: This is Ron McBride. You give him anything he wants.
2: That's right.
1: Well, the AD is great to me.
0: Yeah.
1: Now, the ticket guy, he doesn't work for the AD. He works for
3: Outro.
0: What's it called?
3: Crimson Brand Partners.
0: Yeah.
1: Whatever.
3: To be exact.
0: Hey, ticket guy, do better. That's his Coach Mac.
1: Yeah,
0: come on.
1: Hey, get yourself right, Patrick. The guy's name is Patrick.
2: Oh, see, you know the guy's name.
1: Yeah,
2: like the guy on the roster, and you say, "Hey, number 13, you got to do that." No. Like you know, it's Patrick.
0: Patrick, the ticket guy.
3: I feel like this was a hit.
0: Get your stuff together.
3: Just all involved in it.
1: Patrick, hey man, I'm an old dude. I need you to help me out, man.
0: Hey Patrick, you wouldn't have a job if it wasn't for this guy.
3: You know what's kind of crazy here?
2: Jack.
3: We drove, me and a couple buddies drove up to Laramie, I think it was 94, to watch the Utes up there. And as I sit across with you with that headset on, I mean, you had a bigger coat on because it was cold as hell up there. But, man, to see you with a headset on, man, I'm having flashbacks to Laramie in 94.
0: All I know is if Coach wants to, Patrick will be slinging, arena football tickets in Sioux Falls, South Dakota, if he doesn't get his act together.
4: Get him taken care of, Patty.
1: Patrick.
3: Hi, this is Patrick with Utah Concessions. How can I help you?
1: Hey, Patrick, you ever been on a bus to Greeley?
3: When you get close, you can smell it.
1: Oh, my God. Hey, I'll tell you, I never forgot those trips. I mean, you get on that bus, I'm thinking, this is a three-movie trip. Going up to lovely Greeley, and then we're going to go over to Laramie and stay in that same motel.
0: There's only two of them.
3: Hey, we've all been there, Coach. If you've been there, you've been there.
1: Hey, oh, man, I tell you, it's
0: But that's what you probably remember.
2: Those are the memories,
0: stuff,
2: though,
0: right?
2: Those are the ones that you kind of cherish those things. Yeah. Not so much when it's going on, but when you reflect and you're sitting around with your boys and you're talking about, remember when we were up in Laramie and you tell the stories about playing in that stadium with that crowd? Like, those are gold.
1: Oh, yeah. We played, it was 15 below or 20 below one time we played up there. And I told our players, this is our kind of weather, you know. And we kicked their ass up there. You know? And it was unbelievable. I said, and then I told the players, I said, you know, I used to coach in Wisconsin. This is like a summer day compared to Wisconsin. So you got to feel lucky you're not playing in Madison.
0: Oh, that's funny.
1: Yeah.
0: Didn't you take the kids down to Price just to prepare them for Laramie?
1: Absolutely, because it looked just like Laramie.
3: I went down there, too. I was at Camp Carbon one year.
1: Yeah.
3: I was one of the dudes hanging on the fence watching, bro.
1: Oh, I tell you what.
3: That was fun.
1: I wanted to make the players miserable.
2: Yeah.
1: And I wanted to make the coaches miserable. You know, I wanted to make everybody miserable because...
0: Segment brought to you by the Price Chamber of Commerce.
3: Yeah. Not that everything about it's miserable, but just most everything.
0: Yeah, okay.
1: But the people were awesome. The chef was awesome. You know, they treated us like gold. You know, I remember the people from the mines bringing water out to water the field.
0: That's cool.
1: And here would be these big trucks in the morning come from the mines, and they're watering the field. You know. I'm thinking these people are...
2: Great community.
3: Yeah, for sure. We love it down there.
0: All right, we'll take a quick break. Come back as we continue to get you ready for the start of the college football season. We're live here at Tim Daly Mazda Southtown. That's Tim Daly Mazda Southtown. Alema, this car right behind you
2: is
0: pretty much the same one I'm driving right now, the 50.
2: Because that's how you roll.
0: It is a beautiful ride. It is so much fun to drive. I've already got my sights set on my next one, which will be a 5. The brand new 5, which by the way will be coming out in a hybrid next year. This is just, Jake, you've got a well-oiled machine here as Mazda just continues to up its game every year, it seems like.
5: Yeah, there's a whole bunch of new stuff coming down the pipe too, but that's off in the distance. We do have the CX-5 hybrid, like you said, that'll be here next year. And then we got future plans with our 30s and so on and so forth. We have a new sports car that they're going to be dropping.
0: Ooh, Coach wants that.
5: Yeah. Yeah, his wife won't let him drive, though, so we're going to have to sneak it to him.
0: Mickey doesn't let you drive. You can't have any sugar. I mean, she's like the no-fun police.
1: Boy, I tell you what, she's definitely in charge of what's going on. It's like, if she doesn't like a piece of food on my plate, she just takes it. You can't eat that.
5: Oh, that's great.
1: Oh, yeah. Oh,
0: I think you should drive home in a new Mazda just be like, Mickey, I did it.
2: Yeah.
5: Oh, that would be problems.
1: Oh, my God.
0: Even Jake's like,
2: let us know how that goes, Coach.
5: I'll say I was not involved because she'll come down here and want to hurt me.
1: Oh, bad. She'll say, how did he get the car? He doesn't drive. But he's a risk.
2: Yeah, Mike's going to get fired. It's like, Mike, you were supposed to be in charge of him today.
1: Yeah.
2: He's coming home with a new car.
5: Gosh, dang you, Mike.
1: Well, yeah, I got a brand new car. They told me he was driving off the lot.
0: Well, that's the thing. You don't even need to bring your wallet down. Bring your driver's license, and you can drive out of here with a new car.
1: Yeah.
5: Yeah, I mean, absolutely. Here's the thing. If you're not here, like you said earlier, we can do DocuSign. We can work all the numbers over the phone, get you to log in on email, and just go through and DocuSign everything. So, listen, you can't make it here this weekend. Call. Let's work something out. Like, we're working crazy deals. We're doing all these crazy different things. We're stepping up on trades. We have 21 more to go. I'm working two more Mazda 3 hatchbacks right now that look like they're about to go down. And so
1: okay,
5: that'll put us down to 19.
1: Yeah, now we got 19.
5: Yep. So,
1: and then hopefully by the end of the day, we're down to 12.
5: That would be fantastic.
1: Well, I think that's what we're working on. So we want, hey, come on in here. Let's get this thing done because, you know, I want to make everybody happy here. The Mazda's awesome. So let's, hey. If you got any questions, you want to get a new car, and your husband hasn't been treating you well, just come down here. We'll get you. Yeah. You can sign it. He doesn't have to sign.
0: No,
1: when he gets home from work or something, he's bought a new car today. You know, no problem.
0: Yeah, absolutely.
1: And Harold, you'll be happy. We don't have to pay for it for a year, and then. You know, and then we'll worry about it next year.
0: Yeah, 2027. Yeah.
1: And I deserve a new car for how well I've treated you.
0: Yeah.
1: Yeah.
0: Put food on the table, raise your kids.
5: That's right.
1: So, you know, I'm talking to, let's talk about the ladies at the country club down the street from my house. They're all there with their kids. Okay. You ladies have been so nice at bring your kids and you enjoy them. And now you can do something for yourself. Come down here, get the car, and then when the husband gets home from work, hey, I bought a car today. I've been trading these kids around all summer. I got me a new car.
5: Yeah, come down. Get a new car. Let's do it.
1: Yeah, let's do it. Hey, so, hey.
5: Ask for forgiveness.
1: Hey.
5: Not permission.
1: No.
5: It's a lot easier.
1: Yeah.
0: You're your own woman.
5: A happy wife is a happy life anyway.
0: Exactly.
5: Let's be honest.
1: Hey, you don't need some dude pushing you around.
0: No. No. You come down here. Put your name on that dotted line and let's get you.
1: Hey, we don't need a co-signer.
0: No.
1: So if rather than go to the pool today, let's come on down and get a car. Drive it up, you put it in the parking lot at the country club. It'll be nice, and it's yours.
5: Guess what? Even if you ain't got a country club, pull it up in front of your house and say, look what I did.
1: Yeah,
0: or drive the car to the country club, sign up for a country club membership, and then say, hey, guess what? I got a car, and we're in the country club now.
1: Oh, my God.
5: Yeah, so since you don't golf, you better pick it up.
1: All of a sudden, the husband's working overtime.
5: It's okay. She deserved a new car.
0: Yeah.
1: Yeah, I've been really nice to you. Yeah.
0: I love it. See, he might as well have him sell for you.
5: I've said that for he does sell for me. Shoot, he sends me referrals all the time.
0: Let's go.
1: Hey,
0: word's getting out. I see a lot of Mazdas on the road now.
5: Yeah, they're really getting out there. There's no question. They're a fantastic vehicle, great product, resale value, number one safety and dependability on the market, IHS. You know what I mean? Like, these things are incredible.
0: Nope, you're not going to pay for gas for a year. You don't have to make a payment until 2027. You've got employee pricing that you're going to hand out to everybody. And, you know, look, you're going to give more for a trade-in. I know there's a couple more that I'm forgetting that you'll throw in.
5: I'll do whatever.
0: How about car washes?
5: Oh, yeah, you can get car washes forever.
0: Let's go.
1: So your car's never going to be dirty.
0: Never.
5: Yeah, it rains, wash it.
1: But just
5: snows, wash it. It's hot, wash it.
1: Yeah, hey, just drive it a lot. Leave your car, we'll wash it. You can go over here to the store, get yourself a Zamba juice or whatever, and come back. And
5: Your car will be
1: finished and detailed.
5: Get a Jamba juice. Go to Starbucks. Get a coffee. Hey,
1: look here, my driver's showing up. Look at him. He doesn't look real happy.
0: Yeah. It's Tim Daly, Mazda Southtown, Auto Mall Drive. Come down, say hi. 97.5 DKSL Sports Zone.
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0: 97.5, the KSL Sports Zone. Scott Girard alongside the coach, Tim Lacombe. And it's a football Friday, which means it's Alema Harrington and Ron McBride. Hey, make sure to join us coming up on Tuesday. We'll be live up in O-Town, Belliston Jewelry in Ogden, 1155 36th Street in Ogden. 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All right, Coach, a lot of people listen to this show for, let's be honest, for the football analysis, but more importantly, they want to hear stories.
1: Yeah.
0: And you dropped
1: you
0: dropped a bomb of a story on us that
2: we had to listen to first.
0: Yes,
2: right?
1: we had to screen it.
2: Right.
0: But you ran into some LDS
2: leadership.
1: You were at a function and you ran into a guy.
3: Yeah,
1: good soccer guy.
3: Yeah, they were honoring him at the Christmas thing. Right.
1: Yeah.
3: And what a good dude, you know. So I'm talking to him about soccer, you know.
1: Because he just looked like a soccer guy to you.
2: Well, he's German.
3: He's a German. He's from Germany.
1: Yeah.
3: He has that little German accent.
1: Yeah.
3: His wife the same, you know. I'm thinking, they're honoring a soccer guy.
1: Yeah.
3: He must, you know, he probably owns the German soccer team.
1: Or whatever.
3: I'm thinking, and we're talking soccer, you know.
1: Yeah.
3: Hey, I said, how's your goalie? You know, who's your score? You know.
1: Yeah.
3: I said, what kind of team you got? You know. So we're just talking. You know?
4: Yeah. Oh yeah.
5: And he's nice.
4: Yeah.
5: Can be and just say, oh, we're good.
3: You're great dude.
1: You go back report to Vicky. Yeah, I met this Vicky, great soccer guy.
3: I said, Vicky, boy, I got the best new friend. I said, a guy named Uchlendorf, you know, he's a guy from Germany. Guy's fantastic.
1: Soccer guy.
3: Yeah. I think he owns.
0: Seems like a pretty big deal.
3: Yeah. And they honored him at this Christmas thing. And then my buddy Cliff Jones, who's one of those guys that's up in the upper echelon of the Mormon Church. I see him. I said, man, I got the best soccer guy. This guy, Uchlendorf. He said, that's the number two guy in the Mormon Church. I said, what? I said, no way. He said, yeah. Yeah. He said, yeah. He's way legit.
1: Yeah.
3: I said, he's a soccer guy.
4: I love somehow you became a soccer guy in your head. Because of the German connection, of course, but then you just ran with it.
3: Yeah, I'm thinking about it as a soccer guy, you know? So
4: that is the best.
3: But what a marvelous human being.
1: Yes.
3: I mean, he played along with me, you know?
1: Yeah.
3: I'm thinking, you know.
0: He's probably enjoying the fact that somebody's like, oh, this guy doesn't know who I am.
4: It was probably during the World Cup, though, so maybe it was natural.
3: Well, I'm just, you know? So.
4: Oh, that is too funny.
3: And then my buddy Cliff says, you can't be that stupid. And I said, the old story is Lavelle always said, you're the only guy that never asked to join the church.
0: You should have gone over your theories about how the plates are up in the mountains in Salt Lake. He would have loved that.
1: You should let him know that you know where the plates are.
3: Yeah, well, you know who used to find the plates all the time? Chad Lewis's brother, Mike.
0: Mike Lewis, yeah.
3: Former
1: Utah player.
3: Yeah. Well,
1: yes.
3: Well, Mike knew right where the plates were, you know. He'd come out, Coach, I know where the plates are. I said, well, are you up there digging around for them? He said, yeah, I know right where they are, you know. And I'm thinking, so.
4: I need a medic.
3: Oh, yeah. So I told somebody, you know, Mike Lewis knew where the plates are. So I'm thinking, oh man, this kid.
0: There's a reason Chad probably doesn't talk about Mike a lot.
3: So I think Mike's still looking for the plates.
0: Yeah. Where's Mike? Oh, he's up there looking for the plates.
1: Yeah, the things that you're learning from Football Friday.
0: Oh.
1: Where the plates are.
0: Yep.
1: And that Elder Uchtdorf owns a soccer team.
3: Boy, I tell you what. Hey, but, you know, what a great human being.
0: I mean,
3: for him to go along with my BS, you know, I mean, thinking, hey, you know, and then when Cliff tells me, he said, you know.
1: Have you seen him since?
3: Yeah, yeah, I see him. Yeah, we're like brothers, you know.
1: You and Uchtdorf?
3: Yeah, well, who can I have? So,
4: I love this day.
0: You know, the show
4: thank
0: is,
4: you so much.
0: The show
4: thank
0: is you. Free. We could have this behind a subscription model, but we get this for you, to
4: you.
0: All of you for free.
4: Thank you so much. Oh, my life is complete. Oh.
0: Well, welcome to the team.
4: Thank you, guys.
3: Yes. Yeah, there's a... and the story goes on.
0: Oh, so good. That's so good. What's this next week like? Everybody, you know, camps are over, and I know guys are tired of, you know, beating each other up.
3: Yeah.
0: I got to imagine now people are ready to get this thing going.
3: Everybody's ready, and, you know, everybody's anticipating. They want to see what Morgan's team is going to look like. And... everybody kind of, you know, I think that BYU is kind of a proven commodity. I think it's important to see how Weber opens up.
0: Yeah.
3: You know, and I think that Bronco will have a real disciplined, tough football team. And they'll be a nightmare for a lot of people, you know. And Bronco's a funny guy, you know. I mean, he's, you know, I got stories on that dude.
0: Oh, yeah.
3: So
1: we got a whole football season, Coach. Hey, you got to space.
4: I got a question for you. So, you go in and you prepare for week one. You get through week one. What are the non-negotiables? Like you come in you're watching that film at the end of the week, and some things are just going to happen because you're out there playing. But what are the things that are raising red flags you see after week one?
3: Turnovers, you know, ball security. Bad decisions, penalties, you know, doing things that are not fundamentally sound. You know, those are things that you know, the turnovers are more, you know, just guys being sloppy with the football and not securing it. The nice thing about BYU and Utah, their players are very conscious of how to possess a football.
0: Yeah.
3: They're very conscious of how to finish a rep. You know, and both teams, you know, finish well in everything they're doing. And I love some of the things that they do up at BYU, like with their defensive front. They do a couple of different things, drills I've seen to develop speed and pursuit and things like that are really interesting. And the players buy into it. They know how to practice. They know what's expected. You don't see a lot of coaches yelling at them, moving. But those kids are running, drill to drill to drill. And it doesn't matter whether it's the first team, the second team, the third team. They all look exactly the same as what they're doing. And the coaches are on target. And I thought that Utah was very similar. You know, and everybody was, the coaches are running from drill to drill, you know, and they got to set an example for it. And so the players, I see the coaches running by me, and then here's their position group running behind them. So they're setting a good tempo, and they don't practice long. Their practices are like an hour and a half, and I think it's the same thing at BYU. And they both teams are fun to watch.
0: We'll take our final break, come back, wrap this thing up. It's our first edition of Football Friday week zero is here. We'll kick off week one next week. In fact, next week we will recap the Utah game, the Utah yeah. University of Idaho game the previous night. So we got football upon us. 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

0: 97.5, DKSL Sports Zone. Scott Girard, Tim Lacombe, Alema Harrington, Ron McBride. It is a Football Friday. I think we need to have you guys come back on Monday for a Football Monday because we will be live at El Matador.
1: Ooh, that's my favorite.
0: Yes.
2: That's my favorite restaurant.
0: Yeah. Come on, coach. I know, right?
2: Hey.
1: Is your boy still over there serving?
0: Both boys. Well, one's a manager. And serves,
1: look at
0: and then
1: them.
0: my youngest is a busser there.
1: Oh man, that their platters are to die for.
0: Yeah,
2: and then we had some great people up there last year. You know that visited.
1: Yeah.
2: I think the lady Kathy, I think it was, that visited somebody else, and they were just really.
0: Yeah, Cammy and Todd, the owners.
2: Yeah, good people.
0: Oh,
2: yeah.
0: the best, absolute.
2: And then, you know,
1: I might just pop in on Monday just to get a little chimichanga.
0: There you go.
1: Yeah,
3: you guys are welcome. It's on Scotty.
0: Yep.
2: Well, we'll see if my driver's available.
0: Well, tell you what,
3: if not, I can pick you up, bro.
0: I will pay for you guys. And I will use the thing.
2: Well, that's a lot on you now.
0: Because I'll do is I'll use the company card and then Lloyd.
1: You got to clear this, Lloyd.
2: So Scotty's always been a little bit tight with the pocketbook.
1: Yes.
2: Right?
1: Has he?
2: Yeah. Because I got stories on him back.
3: The Blaze days.
2: Right, okay. So when the quote.
1: Are we going to tell the honeymoon story, coach? The honeymoon story.
0: Lloyd, we got to go to break.
3: Yeah, we can take all the time, Jake.
1: With the timeshare?
2: When my kid is 18 years old, he's out of the house.
1: Yeah.
2: I said, what do you mean he's out of the house? Yeah, he's out of the house regardless. I said, where's he going? I don't care. He's out of the house.
3: Oh, Captain Friendly over here isn't so friendly after.
2: Yeah.
0: Well,
2: you remember that statement?
0: Yeah.
2: Yeah, yeah, yeah,

0: shed out back.
1: Yeah.
2: So you go. Yeah, he gave the quote, quote unquote, right?
0: And he's out.
2: He's out. Hey, 18, you're gone. I said, wait a minute. I wonder if the kid wants to live at home. No, no. We don't do that. No, he's on his own. He's on his own.
1: Oh.
2: I said, what do you do? Just kind of kick him out the door? Well, politely.
1: Yeah, yeah. We nudge him.
2: But
1: time to go.
2: But. Your wife is not for these kids leaving the house.
1: No. And by the way, I like my kids a lot more now than I did back then. So they're welcome to stay around.
3: That's what I said earlier. You evolve.
1: Yeah.
2: Well, what happens is the kids go through that junior high age where they know more.
0: Oh yeah.
2: And I see it with with the kids that we have in this
0: in the program, in the foundation.
2: Yeah. So I could go out. I said, oh, yeah. How old are you? 14? I said, yeah, you're at that age where you know everything, right? Yeah, well, I know a lot more than my parents. I said, yeah, okay. Think about it. Okay. So, but yeah, there's that age where, you know more than where
3: Before Jake comes back, because I'm going to vacate my headset for a second. Yankees Red Sox this weekend, match of four.
2: I tell you what,
3: this is big, and I'm taking the Red Sox.
2: Well,
3: you got the Yanks.
2: I got the Yankees.
3: And loser of the series, okay, that owes the other a candy bar next Friday.
2: Well,
0: I've got to be sugar-free candy bar because Vicky's listening.
2: Yeah. I'm not overly confident right now because I watched them play yesterday.
3: Well, you also know my Red Sox are good.
2: Yeah, Red Sox are. And they got a good group of guys. You know.
3: Yeah, they seem like they're tight.
2: They're very tight.
3: Yeah.
2: But so I'm watching. They get a 10-5 game against Houston the day before, and then yesterday they hit nothing.
3: Yeah, I saw that.
2: And the
3: minds were somewhere else.
2: Yeah, their minds. Yeah,
0: so you got a gentleman's agreement on this series. The winner of this series,
3: it's a sugar-free.
0: I know what candy bar.
1: My wife gets the sugar-free cookies for him, so I know exactly what kind he likes.
2: Yeah.
3: Okay. So. I probably will be buying if it usually goes Red Sox Yankees. But
2: well,
3: we'll see.
2: At least we're playing at home.
3: I so laughed today. Thanks, dude.
2: Okay.
1: Tyler's with us. The man. How are you, sir? Long time no see.
4: Let's go.
1: Yeah.
4: Legends right
1: here. I know.
4: Here.
1: How great
4: Seriously?
1: Is
4: this? Seriously? What's going on right
1: How
4: now?
1: How great is
2: hey,
1: this?
2: Hey, we got special things going on here.
4: You know, if you don't know how good they are, just ask them. These guys are legends.
1: Hey, so Coach, I want to make sure you're okay with this, because Coach twisted Jake's arm.
4: Yeah.
1: Free gas for a year.
4: Yeah, and Jake just mentioned that to me, and I'm like, you know what, I'm not going to, like, want to be around from the financial statement when that pops up on there. But let's do it. Like,
2: yeah, well,
4: we're celebrating the start of football season. We got to do some crazy stuff.
2: We're good with the free gas. We got that. And we're going premium gas because we want to put the good gas in the car.
4: I was going to do the watered down version.
1: It's like, yeah. Can we go lower than 85? Because that's where.
2: It will tell. Donald Trump, let's get rid of this thing in Iran and let's go back to,
1: let's get the $2.20 stuff again.
2: Yeah. Let's get down to some legit.
1: Let's get Vicky on. She's got some thoughts on that.
2: Please. Yeah. Don't get her involved in the politics. Oh, my God. She'd be dangerous.
4: You flirt with the BYU versus Utah on the station. You can't bring the elephants.
1: No. We want no part of that. He also said no payments until 2027, too. We good with that?
4: Yes, I absolutely am. You know what? It's time. This is the model year end where we push out all the 26, and when they're gone, they're gone, and we get extra incentives to do that. We're going to pass it on to you. There's no better time to come and buy a new Mazda or even a used vehicle here. I'm telling you, we are a highly motivated seller. This is like the opposite. You know, during COVID, like everybody that was selling cars, you had all control because everything was worth a ton because you didn't have an abundant supply. This is the opposite. Like now you can come and beat up on the dealers and get the best deal possible.
1: It's a buyer's market.
4: It's a buyer's market.
2: It definitely is a buyer's market.
4: Yeah, so you just got to come down here and let Jake and the team take care of him. I'm telling you, it really is a good time. And you don't want to get stuck with the last pink CX-5 because...

0: because you waited too long, right, to get the deal. So
1: the inventory is so good right now, you can come by and just pick out any color, any accessory mm-hmm. package, you're going to have it. If you wait, you might get stuck with the hot pink, you know, CX-5.
0: That's right. That's right. So you need to come
1: Which is fine. You know, I'm no judgment here, but, you know, I don't know if that's necessarily the kind of message you want to send to the cul-de-sac.
0: Well, I mean, that's true. Are we getting back into politics?
1: Ah, sorry. That's my bad. That's my bad.
2: No. Yeah, let's not do that one.
1: Come down here. It's Tim Daly, Mazda Southtown. We'll be hanging out with Tyler's crew coming up next week as well as we flip this thing around. So much good stuff going on. Make sure to be a part of it. We'd love being a part of the Tim Daly family. You guys take good care of us, man.
0: It's great to have you here. Thank you for being here once again. We look forward to another great football season with you on the air.
1: And by the way, I talked to our guy Hans last night.
0: It's official.
1: He's fired up, man.
0: Yeah, he's official. We're going to have him back on for a little cameo here and there with only the Tim Daly shows.
1: Every Wednesday. Let's
0: do it. Either here or at Nissan. It's going to be the Hans and Scotty and Coach show.
1: Let's do it. 97.5.
2: So Tim's kids are kind of doing the thing now, right?
0: Oh, yeah.
2: Yeah.
0: The Daly family.
2: Yeah, so Tim's kind of coasting. Mm-hmm. Right?
1: Mm-hmm. I'm sure you bring that up at me.
0: He's probably listening right now because he likes listening to this show.
2: Yo, Tim.
1: I like how you're coasting right now.
2: Hey, Tim. Hey, enjoy, my brother.
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1: couldn't
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1: Have timed it any better.
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0: 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It is a football Friday. 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We appreciate you doing it. Ben joining us right off the bat. Get used to it on a Friday, a football Friday, of course, former Ute, former Steeler, current color analyst on the Ute radio broadcast, and our friend Sly Sylvester. Sly, what's up?
1: What's up, Sly?
2: What's up, fellas?
3: Hey, man, congratulations on the new gig.
2: All right, man, appreciate it. Feel good Friday, right?
0: It is.
2: Get some good information this week, and it's Friday. I got vibes all day, man. This is awesome.
0: You excited about moving upstairs and doing the analyst work?
2: You know what? I have mixed opinions on it. I don't think people understand how much I love being on the sideline.
0: Huh. Yeah, being in the middle of it.
2: I feel like I'm in the mix, man. And being a linebacker, being in the mix, my mindset is I love that. So it's going to be different. Of course, we haven't had a game yet, so I can't tell you exactly the biggest differences. But, you know, I do high school color with JJ. Absolutely love that. It's a different vantage point. I'm able to see so much more from up top to where my nerdness really comes out. So if I annoy people, I apologize in advance. But yeah, it's just a different vantage point of football. It's back in the film room, essentially, for me, because that is that angle is right on top. I get to see the offense and the defense. I get to see sets, right, between, you know, wide receiver links between how far they are away from the line of scrimmage, who's motioning. If that guy's too tight, he's not coming. I get to see all the nerd stuff that I was having to detail out as a defensive guy and a lover of football, just from a different vantage point. I'm not able to see everything on the sideline, so this is actually better from that perspective.
3: That's good to know that you feel that way too, because the closer I get to the field or when I've been
2: it's
3: on
2: hard.
3: The sidelines, I'm saying, it's unimaginably big how far away everybody is on the field, even right. When you're right next to them. And I can't see anything that's going on. I have to be up in the press box.
2: Yeah. Yeah. It's a great view. So there is give and take. Okay. And filling the crowd down there on the sidelines, that's something that is irreplaceable. But I'm going to love it being up in the booth, man. I love calling games with Bill.
3: Okay. Zach Moss works for you now, which is great.
2: Yeah, Zach is awesome.
3: He's your employee, right? He's below
2: it's
3: you
2: not
3: now.
2: Mine. No.
3: So he answers to you.
2: Absolutely not. We're actually on this text thread, man, and we're joking a lot, man. So it's great knowing Zach. That's a great personality, because I used to interview Zach when he played, and I'm just like, he is so like focused and like down there, but like, you know, now he's able to let his hair down respectively a little bit, man. He and finding out he's just a nerd just like me gets me all juiced. So hearing him, his takes this year is going to be absolutely awesome.
0: All right, so I'm kind of the negative guy on this show, so I'm sorry in advance for your negative.
2: Our pessimists.
0: But no. But I do have a point in saying it. So I think moving upstairs, because you're a vibe guy and you love that, and hearing you say that, you're gonna hate being in the press box. I think you will like the job. I think you will hit a home run with the job. Frankly, you'll be great. But I don't think people realize the press box is such a sterile environment. You're so separated from the fans, like you just were talking about, even like closed windows, you know, and it's all about the vantage point on top. You're not in the middle of anything. You're super isolated.
2: Yeah.
0: And even when you're at home, the TV has the boom mic and you have the, you know, the ambience that they try and fill in. Don't get me wrong. Watching games in the press box is great if you're working or whatever, but if you really like the vibe of it all, that part of football, you get totally removed
2: from it. So again, I don't know just yet, but man, especially calling games like the Rose Bowl game, or the Pac-12 championship games that we were part of, or now the Holy War games, I'm not going to be in the mix.
0: Yeah.
2: That's going to take me for a loop. So In taking the job, I was kind of like, wait, what? And so, yeah, man, it's going to be different. But another part of, you know, being the analyst that I've always wanted to be, man. So this is awesome.
3: It is climate controlled.
0: Oh, that's
3: you good. Are not exposed to the elements.
2: I'm trying to tell you, down in the swamp, I wished I was in the booth. Down in Florida, I was sweating so bad. And down in Baylor, so the climate control is going to be a huge plus.
0: I thought you were going to go the cold direction because, you know, Vegas,
3: yeah, you went
0: Vegas
3: hot.
0: Guy.
3: And you don't like the heat?
0: You went the hot.
2: I got so much blubber on me right now, I stay warm all the time. The only thing on me that gets cold is my phalanges. Like, my fingers and toes, they get cold. So I got nice little hand warmers, and I'm great. I could be out there all day.
3: Plus, you played in Pittsburgh.
2: That's true. And that place, we got the river right on the opening of the stadium, and that wind blow. Oh, that's cold stuff.
3: Yeah.
2: That's cold. That in Chicago, the worst.
0: Oh yeah, Chicago gets good with that wind. And
3: well,
0: it
3: thank
0: just
3: goodness they're moving
0: right.
3: to Indiana.
0: Yeah,
3: that'll be so nice.
0: I always joked with my friend Gordon Monson because you could anytime there was an open press box because some stadiums have open press boxes, mm-hmm. you know. You could read his column the next day, and he'd be complaining about the weather.
2: That's all he was talking about. He's so talking about this game.
0: It's like, it was a blustery day in Eugene, Oregon. You know,
2: oh, gosh.
0: But like it'll be. We're all excited to hear you do it. And here on Football Friday, by the way, and we were talking a little bit about this off the air. You know, we've got Sly in, of course, legendary Ute, but we will talk all football on Football Fridays. So we'll be talking about BYU and the Cougs and
2: the good stuff,
0: their
2: good
0: season
2: stuff.
0: As well. So never you fear, BYU fans will be covering all football and the NFL included. So this is going to be a lot of fun. Sly's going to be with us for the first 2 hours of the show on Fridays, and we're super super excited about that. Where do you want to start? The big story of the day, we can get to the Trib stuff a little bit
3: we will, of course.
0: Later down the line. But I guess I'd want to start with you today, Sly, and kind of your overall expectations for this Ute team and what has impressed you or not, I guess, coming out of camp.
2: Well, the hard part is having balance of being that overeager, very excited fan, to the very excited player, and to being extremely one-sided. And I know our team better than any other team, right? And so that can be my pitfall at some points too, because I study other teams, but I don't study them to the depth that I know this team, right? And as far as the intangibles and stuff that you need to win, that I feel like in being a part of very successful teams that's gone to the Super Bowl, had undefeated seasons, yada yada yada, what I feel like you need to have success is what I measure off of when I'm looking at teams and stuff like that. And I really, really love this team, man. And so I'm very excited for the offense. Jeez, I forgot we did that. That's right.
3: You're going to get used to it quick.
2: I know. I got it. But coming into this season, in the last few years, right, from 2019, 2021, 22, where we had outstanding offenses, you know, that's not – when we have successful seasons, our offense is always good. Right, 04, 08, 19, 21. You know, when we have great seasons, our offense is really good. And this offense, man, watching them, I take it, when I watch them at practice, I was just like, how would I defend this? How am I preparing for this? And the level of difficulty on the defensive side of having to guard our offense is above 10 on a 10 scale. It is so hard, complex, between the things that you have to, the basic things of not jumping off sides, to lining up to right personnel. The way that they use their personnel, Hunter Andrews is your Y tight end. Where is he lining up? Right? That level of difficulty, it brings to the complexion of the defense. And so that thing right there just got me so excited about this team that I'm not having to defend this offense for one. The things that I am paying attention to is our defense wasn't great at the end of last year, right? How are we going to fix that? The thing that you cannot see in practice because practices are so scripted, right? I want to get this look. I'm looking for this from the coaching staff. They script practice so like we can work on certain things. And there's just things you're not going to be able to get in game time situations in practice. And so we're going to have to wait until the game actually starts this year. So awaiting to see our defenses in better shape than they were in at the end of last season. And I have full belief in Colton Swan and the talent that we have on this defense to get it done. But that is what we do have to showcase is where we're at on defense.
3: This might be a little inside baseball, but you're talking about your transition from fan, player, analyst.
2: Mm-hmm.
3: As you've prepped for seasons or become an analyst, What have you recognized are like your blind spots? What have you gotten wrong? And I'm not asking for specific examples, but maybe you start to believe in something because fans do this. Fans think, oh, well, they'll just figure out the defensive line, or, oh, they'll just figure out the offensive line. Are there areas where you feel like you just assumed something previously and now you realize I actually need to see it on the field before I'm going to believe it?
2: Well, I always have taken that approach that I need to see it on the field, right? If I've seen it on the field, then that is what I'm taking as, you know, number one. The hard part is when what you've seen on the field in the past isn't what it is now, right? Like, we've seen Cam Rising be outstanding, right? Just taking the ball, throwing all the passes, being a great leader, and then he gets injured and he's not that same guy, right? And so are you betting on what you've known of him, right? It's kind of like that prospective girlfriend, right? Mm-hmm. She's got amazing potential, but what are the outliers, right? And so what are the things that don't happen? So I always go with my perspective of hope, right? Same thing when you're betting, right? When you're betting on things, not saying that you need to do that in college football. But I'm just saying, when you're doing that,
3: write this down.
2: You're going off of what you've seen, what you've known, what you understand. And that's the kind of take that I take going into the season. So we have the potential, right? You look at these certain positions when you're talking about the defense, right? You're talking about, okay, I really think that Lance Holzlau is going to be awesome. Right. The things that I've seen him prepare, I think that's going to translate into game day when we need it. Right. The pedigree that you have from, an Elijah Ellis, the pedigree that you have from like a Cash Dillon and Ethan Day, Paul Fitzgerald, what Paul Fitzgerald did at USU before he came to Utah. Of course, he was injured. I'm still going off of the promise that, okay, if he's fully healthy, he's going to have that production that he had at Utah State. Right. And so you take that into account with each position. Jonah Hall, you say, look, I've seen you do great things. I've also seen you do not great things. I'm taking an off season saying that you have grown from those mistakes and you understand those mistakes. So now we can take those mistakes off the table and double down on the good stuff. That is how I analyze, you know, teams before the season starts. But of course, at the end of the day, nothing's 100% until you play the game.
0: I'll explain why I'm asking this question in a minute. But did you know you were going to do media when you played?
2: No.
0: Was that a
2: dream of mine. I wanted to. Yes. So I graduated in electronic journalism.
0: Okay.
2: And I double majored in economics, but electronic journalism was my deal because I was like, as a kid, that's all I used to watch was ESPN.
0: So you mentioned Holzclaw, right?
2: Yeah.
0: And every year, there are a couple of players on the team that you go to, right? That you know that they know how to communicate. They have a little personality. They're not afraid to say something. That are usually pretty interesting people, right? And you were that when you played. Mm-hmm. I don't know if you know that or not, but you were that. You were, you know, like if we were asking, who do you want to get on for practice? It'd be like, oh, Sly. He's going to come on. He's going to communicate. And, yeah. And you mentioned Holzclaw is totally that with this year's U team. And there are a couple. Mm-hmm. Like Dampier is really good too. And there can certainly be more than one. But I was curious if that was something you knew you were good at when you were playing.
2: Well, one, I'm one of my hardest critics, and so I don't ever think I'm really good at anything. So it's what I wanted to do. I have a passion for it. I like it. I love articulating. I love the art of storytelling as well, and being able to convey the message. And that's why I really love the radio aspect of it.
0: For sure.
2: Is because it's like they're not able to see it. How well are you able to describe what is going on to that person listening and they get the full picture, right? That ability, I think, is a skill, and that is not something that, well, I think people could be born with it, but I think it is a great talent and something that I continue to try to hone in and secure. But it's something that I've always paid attention to when I was younger, is how they did it on ESPN Sports Center and people talking about the game. Is how do they describe it in such passion that gets the casual person who does not care about said sport, which is football right now, who doesn't care about football, how do they get excited about what you're telling?
0: Yeah.
2: Right? And so for your point, I've been able to talk, and I know people don't give two craps about football, and they liked what I said.
0: Yeah, right.
2: Right. And I'm like, okay, I'm doing that's how I know I do. It's like when I played football, the only way I knew that I was doing a good job playing football is when my opponent, which was an offensive lineman, told me, I hate hitting you. So I got that feedback.
0: Yeah.
2: That like, okay, if he hates hitting me, that I'm doing my job. I want him to hate doing his job going against me, that's how I know I'm doing good. And so that is the same aspect as, like, if I can get that person to understand what's going on and love the game as much as me, I'm doing a job.
3: I think you should have followed the economics. Yeah, I don't know if the football thing worked out for you. Yeah, I don't know.
2: Oh, my
3: yeah.
2: gosh. Nah, man, the economics was it was great. It was because electronic journalism didn't have a minor. And I just wanted to make things harder on myself.
3: Sure.
2: You know, counselor's like, you know, it's taking them, you know, you might as well just double major, a couple extra classes. I'm like, okay, I could do it. Coach Witt looked at me like, what? You're doing what? And so, yeah. Well, that was my journey. My senior year was, my senior year was pretty tough.
0: I had some buddies who did econ degrees, and it didn't sound, their classes didn't sound lively. You know,
3: okay.
0: They did not sound, you know, really like I would stay awake during that.
2: No, sports economics was probably the best class. Oh. My math class was so hard, but the sports economics class was probably the most one
0: okay.
2: where you're paying attention to. You're looking at contracts and doing all that. So me, I had aspirations to go to the NFL. So we're taking that class. I'm like locked in. So
3: you still
2: like,
3: had an agent though, yeah?
2: I mean, I couldn't have an agent until I was done playing. I'm not like these guys now.
3: Sure.
2: Yeah.
3: But you had an agent while you were playing?
2: Of course.
3: Okay.
2: They weren't great.
3: You didn't chase your own thing?
2: No, okay. I wish I did the Jaden Daniels, Jalen Hurts type thing where I had my mom do it, but she was kind of scared. I'm just like, just do it.
3: It's not working out great for
2: no, it's no. not. It's not. My mom doesn't have that temperament. You know, she always took the teacher's side, so I was always in trouble. Okay. But
0: I'm married to an attorney.
2: And good luck.
0: If I ever need an attorney, I'm not hiring
3: not
0: her.
3: Hiring her.
0: You know what I mean? Like certain things family should not be a part of. You know what I mean? I honestly,
2: there's got to be separation. Yeah.
0: I think it's crazy. We see it with the Jazz all the time, where NBA players come in and they have their parents as their agents and their representatives and stuff. And it rarely ends well, one. And two, they never know what they're doing.
3: Yeah,
0: and
3: man.
0: I don't get that attachment.
2: Well, it's because you always want to trust somebody. Right. And this is going into the sport before you choose an agent, before you do all this, there's all these negative narratives about you're not being able to trust people and people getting screwed over by financial advisors, by managers and this and that. And they're like, look, my mom, my uncle, my dad,
0: right.
2: he'll never screw me over. Mm-hmm. He'll have my best interest in mind. That is true. That is true to a degree. But also they're also blinded to the full scope. Right. And totally understanding everything that's going on because they are, my son is the best.
3: Yeah.
0: Right.
2: My son is the best. They're not really telling you like, hey kid, you need to do a little better. So when I get into the negotiating rooms, I have this to play with. Mm. They're not saying that. They're just saying my son is the best. They have the best potential. They deserve the most money in the league. Reset the market with my kid. No matter how bad, no matter how many interceptions or sacks that they have taken, right? Or bad decisions or bad throws, their son is the best. So their skewed vision, messes things up. And ultimately, that's what agents and general managers and people don't like to negotiate with and makes things harder. I mean, you see it right now with these youth football leagues. These parents are nuts.
0: Oh, man.
2: They are nuts. And there's something about it you got to love. You're like, I love that passion. But I was sometimes like, come on, man, sit down.
3: No. They also want to see a return on their investment.
2: Right.
3: Yeah, that's tough.
2: Right.
0: I'm trying to find it. Did you see that video? There's a video out there on the TalkSnap today. Of a parent who's disgruntled, who runs, a 9-year-old kid is running for a touchdown, right? The parent steps out onto the field and trips the kid. The parent is flipping out, comes onto the field and trips the
2: Stop.
0: Kid running for a touchdown. Yeah, people
2: I saw,
0: are,
2: I saw
0: people
2: a video
0: crazy.
2: It's of a parent, right? This little kid, they were probably like 6.
0: Uh-huh.
2: They were younger. And this kid just on the breakaway and this dad comes to the sidelines and tells the kid to run towards him. It was of the other team. So the kid runs out of bounds instead of running to the touchdown.
0: Oh, come on.
2: And then the other coach is like, wait, who are you? What are you doing? It was the funniest thing, but at the same time, you're just like,
0: come on.
2: Because these little 6-year-old kids, he doesn't know any
3: yeah.
2: better.
3: Yeah,
2: he's like,
3: right.
2: an adult's telling me to run this way. Let me run this way.
3: Jake, your daughter's in soccer. I think it's time for you to sabotage the other team.
0: Get right on that. That's a great point, Ben.
3: You'd be less stressed
0: watching your
3: daughter play goalie.
0: Oh, yeah, she's playing goalie tomorrow. I am stressed about it. All right, Sly's
3: Kick
0: with us.
3: Here.
0: Sly's with us until 4. That's a good way to take the pressure off. That's a good idea. More coming up next. We'll get Sly's thoughts on kind of maybe the league, the rest of the league, where Utah fits into it. We'll get his thoughts on the Cougs as well. Stay tuned. Jake and Ben, 97.5, the KSL Sports Zone. 3, 2, 1.
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4: 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Well, here we are now, and the coach is asking for more stuff. I honestly believe, Scotty, that what the issue is more than anything, this happened fast. 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
1: Apropos, he's got his sunglasses on.
0: Up until 4 o'clock.
2: This is my jam. You know this is my theme song?
1: Is it?
2: Oh, yeah, man.
1: Okay.
2: Oh, yeah. Christian knows. Every time I'm in the studio, we gotta put this on. Little Corey Hart for your love on Fridays.
0: Sun never sets on the cool. Yeah.
2: I like that's going to be my next shirt.
0: Well, yeah. Last time you were in studio, we bonded over sight. We're both sunglass people.
2: Hey, man.
0: Yeah,
2: man. It is.
0: Although, I like the chums around the neck as opposed to...
1: You should start wearing them during the show. Just, I think that would work for you.
0: I don't think... I don't know.
1: Yeah, I think our listeners would really like
2: I look at it like the movie Big Daddy, right? When you put the sunshades on, you're invisible. You got a different type of confidence.
0: Okay. Yeah.
2: Yeah, man. So that's where we're at.
0: But here's what you also need to know is I have a tough time reading as it is. If I threw the sunglasses
2: that's
0: on...
2: That's why you got to make them prescription like mine.
0: Oh, man.
3: And where is his glasses? Right. He can't see without his glasses.
0: This is... They've shamed me into not wearing my glasses because they play that stupid drop. So,
2: oh,
0: yeah.
2: Gosh.
0: Yeah,
2: you
0: like
2: gotta own it.
0: They've
2: you
0: hurt my feelings, and so now I passive-aggressively don't wear my glasses.
1: I would say cowardly.
0: That's
1: passive-aggressive,
2: oh, nah,
1: sure.
2: He could make fun of me all day. I gotta wear my glasses all the time. Yes, I
1: Are
2: like
1: really?
2: Glasses so much that I made sure that I had them prescription
1: okay.
2: on there so I can wear them at night.
1: Yeah.
0: There you go. Where do you think Utah fits in the overall conversation in the league this year? Do you consider them contenders?
2: I do. Of course, everybody's 0-0 right now, so everybody's a contender. But as far as real contenders and that can make noise, you got a good mix of young and experienced guys. The senior leadership on this team is what I'm really impressed with. Right on the defensive side of the ball and offensive side of the ball. You bring in a guy like Brandon Pagan, who is an absolute stud, leading that receiver room. And you have a guy who's just came into his own midway through the end of the season in Larry Simmons, another senior. He transferred in last year and really came into his own at the end of the season. But the way that he went about his work last year was absolutely awesome. He's a quiet leader, but lead by example guy. But you got guys like that who are in, your skill position rooms and they are leading the charge as far as guys like that. Those guys are leading the charge as far as how professionally you got to prepare for games and take practice and all of that. And you have Devin Dampier, who is the ultimate leader on this team. I absolutely love, you know, he already had a great knack for being a leader last year, but I feel like it stepped up a notch. You know, last year you had Landon Barton, you had Spencer Fano, Logan Fano. Those guys were kind of the main vocal leaders. And now Devin is like taking that home and making sure that the pace in practice, making sure everybody's getting in and out of meetings and taking that shape. And that's coming from your quarterback. So like, look, if I want the football, I better do right. Right. And he's setting the example for guys like Bird Finklin and the younger guys in this program, man. So I love the senior leadership. And you got guys like Zeroway Williams, who's been on this program for a little bit. And you got guys like Al Harrison, who's the center on this football team. They've been around. They have the experience and now they're leading the charge. They're the guy everybody's looking up to. So the senior leadership on this team is absolutely stellar. And then you have young guys all over the place who are contributing. Guys like Daniel Bray, guys like Elijah Ellis on defense, are coming through, and Tillman in the safety position. You got guys who are coming through and are making names for themselves and coming up. Cash Dillon is also another young contributor that's gotten experience these last couple of years, and he should have an amazing year this year. And that's all over the place. Jonah Hall in the linebacker room, Trey Reynolds as well, been around here, big contributor, done some amazing things, man. So a good mix of young and old on this team. So really excited for them to take the field and see how that really makes out.
1: How much do you take away from what we saw in the bowl game, Morgan Scalley's first official head coaching job or game at the University of Utah, to expect that that'll translate to what we see this year?
2: A lot, actually, right? Because one, this is the biggest take that I took when I was a player and really understood and was really confused about it when I first heard it. But the more and more I played, I really understood how much the game is, right? The game is, I think they say it's 85% mental, right? From the clashing, the running down on kickoff and throwing your body in the car accidents every time you hit somebody, all of the physicality from running and this and that, that's only 15% of the game. Right. And so, of course, the whole drama with the end of the season, how that ended, not getting into the Big 12 championship or the CFP when you're right on the cusp, this and that, Coach Whittingham leaving, you know, all the drama and stuff that was going on to where is the Vegas Bowl even important? And the way that the guys responded to Morgan Scalley is what I absolutely paid attention to and what I thought was great and what I've seen this entire offseason. These guys actually really like Morgan Scalley, and that was something that you could never really know. Everybody's just like the head man in charge. These are their kids, right? And no, these guys really like Morgan Scalley. Like, they love him. Like, you've seen at media days, those guys were joking around with him, and they have a really nice relationship. When he was up on the stage doing the coaches interview, the coaches panel, the guys that were there, they were trying to ask questions and get on the mic. Fortunately, they weren't able to because they were just a tad bit late, but they were trying to mess with him up there. There's a really great, player coach relationship there where they like, and in this day and age, liking who you're playing for and where you're playing is everything, man. One, getting guys up to be able to play at the best of their abilities. And, you know, Morgan, I know him, right? He's a yeller, right? And that's the way he was as a player. He expects the most out of you. And that is the way that he's developed this program, is maximizing everybody's potential and everybody's effort. Maximizing everybody's effort every time you're on the football field is his message that he wants from people. And that's the type of player he was. And to know that that's translating over into being a coach is absolutely awesome. So yes, I take a lot from that bowl game and how those players reacted, how Devin Dampier played, right? And he's leading the charge this year. How that defense played better in that bowl game, right? I know Nebraska is Nebraska type opponent, but playing better is playing better, right? We didn't think Kansas State would run for 500 yards against us, and they did, right? We didn't think Baylor was going to throw for 500 yards, and they did, right? And so, but to seeing how the players reacted to that whole situation coming up, and now they're having the whole offseason, I'm really excited, and I think that everything that we saw in that bowl game will translate to this season.
0: Kalani was your position coach.
2: He was.
0: Right?
2: He was. That's my guy right there. Love Kalani.
0: Well, I guess let me put this question this way then. I'm guessing you're not surprised that he's built what he's built at BYU.
2: No. If you, and it's exactly, this is great follow-up question. Great job right there.
0: Thank you.
2: Because exactly what I was talking about of guys loving to play for Morgan Scalley and loving him and understanding and loving the environment, that is 1,000,000,000% Kalani. Guys love to play for Kalani. Kalani coaches hard. He's so understanding. If you're not understanding something, he is willing to take that extra time to make sure that you're good. And that right there is the trust that I know that guy has my back. And now he's the head guy, and he's doing that for everybody. So you're getting more people who have that feeling, man. And so big time Kalani guy. And I think that is the biggest thing why he's having success. It was so funny. I always go back to the story. I think it was like his second or third year at BYU. They were up on the hill. Of course, we're going through that big win streak for Utah. But one of their players gets ejected, right? We're up by like 3-4 touchdowns. I forgot what it was. But we're playing. It's like 2018 or whatever. And one of their players gets ejected. Kalani goes, he goes bonkers, crazy on the refs, right? He gets a penalty himself. But to see his players see him act that way, it changed everything for that team. And then they started coming back on us. I'm like, oh, crap. Oh, crap. Because yeah. I seen it. And that is the effects of the head man and loving who you're playing with and having that guy's back and wanting to play harder because you believe and you love the situation that you're in, right? And that is what is at the helm with Kalani. So I am not surprised at his success, and I'm absolutely so happy that he's able to get, because there's guys that you was like, man, if that guy gets an opportunity, sky's the limit, right? And Kalani's gotten his opportunity, and he is making the most of it down there. So tip the cap to him, man. He's done a terrific job, and you just know that if he was ever in that position, he was going to be successful, and that's just what he's been.
0: You had him all 4 years, right?
2: Yeah. My senior year, he was my D coordinator, but he was my linebacker coach all 4 years, man. So, he's my guy, man. I absolutely love that guy.
1: Who is more willing to fight for their players, Witt or Tomlin?
2: To to fight for their players.
1: Who had more of that Kalani in him?
2: Oh, it would have to be Witt, but there's a segue to that because professional sports is very different, mm-hmm. which is now college.
0: Yeah, right.
2: Right. That uh-huh. the attitudes from back in the day is very different than it is now, right? So the business aspect of Tomlin loved these guys. He was a player coach.
1: Yeah.
2: Right? Guys loved Tomlin because he was so relatable. He'd come down and sit in the locker room and just joke, and we'd all play cards and all kinds of stuff. He was great. But business is business. Right. And that is something that I had to, you know, really understand when I got into the NFL is like, yeah, we can be all cuckoo and laughing and all this other stuff. But at the end of the day, if you ain't putting up, shut up, get out.
0: Yeah.
2: Right. And so, I would say that would have to be Coach Witt. Out of those two, it'd have to be Coach Witt.
0: Tomlin is doing TV this year, right?
2: Yes.
0: How do you think he's going to do?
2: He's going to be great.
0: You think he'll be
2: good?
0: He's
2: going to be great. You know, like Kendrick Perkins' little sayings and stuff like that?
0: Uh-huh.
2: I used to die laughing in our team meetings with the stuff that he would. Mike Tomlin was so creative. And that was the thing why guys loved him. He was so creative with the words that he would create. Huh. Like, yeah. What? And so you're going to get that from him this year. He's going to say some stuff where you're just like, it's not like he's country or nothing, but it's just some weird sayings and yeah. and stuff. And he's going to be great. He's absolutely good. When he wants to talk to the media, he can. There's times where he doesn't. But absolutely loved him as a coach because he was real. He's like, that's dumb. I'm not going to answer that. I don't want to talk about that or this and that. But to know that he doesn't have a team that he's trying to protect or say anything that he doesn't have to, you're going to get some great insight from him because the guy knows the game, right? He was an outstanding coach at Tampa Bay and Minnesota before he became head coach at Pittsburgh. And you can definitely see that his knowledge of the game is so vast. And I learned a lot from him, man. So I'm excited that he's going to take shape here on TV and show his personality.
1: Yeah, is he all ball or is he pretty well-rounded as a
2: person? He's well-rounded.
1: Yeah.
2: He's well-rounded.
0: I think Pittsburgh is going to regret that divorce. Going from Mike Tomlin to what's his
2: McCarthy.
0: McCarthy. Muffin top guy.
1: McCarthy's cool.
0: Oh, dude, they're going to suck.
2: Hey, man, he's Pittsburgh-born and bred, man. That's all.
1: Yeah, that's right.
0: That's
1: yeah.
0: great that for a press conference. How'd it go in Dallas?
1: He's not from Dallas.
0: Oh, so that's the reason it's going to succeed. Right. Are you still a Steelers guy at heart?
2: I am.
0: Okay.
2: I am. I didn't think I would be. No. Believe me, I they ain't paying me. I don't care. Yeah. If they're doing bad, I'll talk about them. But I love the Steelers. I loved my time in Pittsburgh. You know, just watching the team grow every single year. Now, I think the only player that I played with that's still on the team is probably Cam Hayward. But after that, you know, this is a whole new team. You know, the fact that Aaron Rodgers came is just bizarre to me. But, you know, I love black and gold, man. It's good. I'm still a Steelers guy.
0: You were on some good teams, too.
2: Man.
0: Yeah.
2: And at the time, you don't really realize it. You don't really realize how crazy it is.
1: Yeah, explain it. What do you mean?
2: Because, like, the 2010 team, we went to the Super Bowl, right? But like that defense was one of the best defenses ever. I would say it was top 10 defenses in all the years of football. And I'm talking the guys that I played with, right? From the Troy Polamalu, the Ike Taylors, the Ryan Clarks, the James Harris and Lamar Woodleys. We had talent all over the place. Just a couple names, right? You know, but like the way that we were able to stop teams, like it was kind of bizarre because it was like really easy. They made it look easy, and just knowing that it's just not like that typically is like kind of crazy. It's kind of crazy. And so that was why it's like when you were there, you don't really realize it until you're able to look back on it. And like you can hear now, you hear Tomlin, James Harrison, Troy, all these guys talk about the 2010 team, and we're like, they set new norms. They had to change rules because of that team. Right? Because we knocked people out every game.
0: Man,
2: right?
0: James Harrison did make it look easy. And he was so good.
2: Yeah. And so you just look. Like, James Harrison wins Defensive Player of the Year in 2008. And then Troy wins it in 2010. Like, and those guys were in their prime at the same time.
0: Yeah.
2: And we have, so you got two Defensive Player of the Years who are literally running for Defensive Player of the Year every single game for 5 years plus. So we had a great team, man. And their professionalism and going out there and making it happen, man. You just didn't really realize what you were in when you were there until you look back.
0: I'm kind of excited to see Tomlin on TV now.
2: He's going to be great. Yeah. I'm telling you, you're going to love him. He's well-rounded. As yeah. I said, he could talk about a lot of things, not just ball, but he'll bring a lot of personality that a lot of people haven't seen in press conferences.
1: And I'm rooting for McCarthy now. Because you're bagging on him so hard.
2: Muffin top.
1: That's my guy. Now that's my guy.
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0: 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Oh, I just saw this, Ben. How did I miss this? Sly Sylvester, by the way, with us in studio, Football Friday. Jed York is exiting the board of his company.
1: Which company?
0: John York?
2: The 49ers?
1: Or
0: his
1: other company?
0: Is it the
1: Niners?
0: I've just seen this board exit wasn't tied to the 49ers. His exit wasn't tied to his arrest.
1: Sure.
0: So,
1: that's just...
0: Yeah. Hold on. I shouldn't talk about it. I shouldn't talk about it until I get
3: was
0: the full story.
3: Was the CEO of whatever company, and he got caught at whatever concert with...
0: Oh, yeah. Astronomer.
3: It's all...
1: Astronomer.
0: Uh-huh.
3: Yeah. It's all tied together.
1: Yeah.
3: It's all tied together.
0: East Palestine, Ohio, I'm sure is lovely. I'm sure it's a lovely part of this country.
3: It's probably a place he never thought he'd get caught up.
1: Exactly right. Nobody out here.
0: Just me. And a trailer park full of people. How much, you're part of KSL's NFL coverage. How much in the you consume of NFL stuff? Are you like the rest of us and going to brunch and geeking out on it every Sunday?
3: I'm not going to brunch.
0: Well, I'm a brunch guy.
3: So if brunch is in my living room, and then I can have bottomless mimosas with no judgment.
0: I don't mind the judgment.
3: I'm in it. You know, since taking this, there was a time I couldn't watch football when I was done playing. It was at least, 3-4 years. Couldn't watch football, but now getting back in it, I love all aspects of it, especially now because you're so engrossed in college that those guys are now pros. And so, I did watch that guy when we played TCU, when we played Arizona State, and now he's kicking butt in the league. He's a guy, right? Big fan of Jack Besh from TCU. He's in Oakland. I think he's going to have a great year now. With that new offense, better quarterbacks, and everything down in Vegas. And so you're watching guys like that now, in the pros. So I kind of stay on top of that from that perspective.
1: So tomorrow morning, 10 a.m.
3: Is your fantasy football call?
1: No, I don't do fantasy football. That's Jake's corner.
3: That's his bag.
1: We've got TCU taking on North Carolina. Like, you get excited about the first – game of college football? I mean, I know the FCS started
3: not
1: yesterday.
3: Really. I get more excited about our teams.
1: Okay.
3: Right? And so, yeah, I'm glad football's starting, but I'm already got football starting with high school football, right? I'm already in it. Absolutely love it. And the high school game is so much better, each and every year than it used to be. Of course, it's still not, college or the professionals, but it's better than, it has been, man. And so it keeps getting better and better. The development and the smart

0: on the game, of course, is going to be very, very exciting for me. Going to the stadium, seeing the fans, and you know, we're in the environment, in the tailgate environment while we're doing a pregame show, and just seeing how excited people are, talking to people like, I've been waiting all year for this. I'm so happy for these 12 opportunities. Yeah. Is what's so crazy and special about football, man. So I get more excited about our teams playing.
1: We were you mentioned North Carolina, and we were talking off the air further about Mike Tomlin, mm-hmm. and Mike now has taken a year off. My question, Sly, is what are the odds that Mike Tomlin runs away with a 24-year-old gal and then next shows up as the head coach of Colorado State?
0: Absolutely not. That will not happen. That is not.
2: Never say never.
3: I would say the same thing about the JD.
0: I'm trying to tell you, and Tomlin does not play. There's a guy. Tomlin does not like any type of attention like that.
4: Like that?
0: Hey, see, here we go. Get used to it. Get used to
1: like it.
0: He does not like any attention, right? He likes the attention of you focusing on ball. Right. And you focus on the task at hand. Right. One of the biggest things he told us when I first got there is be present. Right. Be in the room when you're in the room. That means he is tunnel focused. He does not have outside narrative stuff because the last thing he wants to do is be Tiger Woods and caught up in something. Not a lot of noise.
2: Yeah.
0: Unless he's getting you tell. When I saw him, he was at an Indiana Pacers game. It was when the Pacers were going to the finals, and he was at a Pacers game, and I saw him out in public. I'm like, that never happens. What are you doing? So you seeing that, that's what I'm more eager to see is people seeing Mike Tomlin in the wild. Mm.
1: I would have thought that, though, about Bill Belichick.
2: Yeah.
1: Did you ever see what Rob Gronkowski was talking about Belichick and his current situation? And Gronk was Gronk was like, here's this guy has been in my ear my entire career telling me to tone it down, be serious, concentrate on football.
0: And he's here, like,
1: here he goes.
0: We're dressing up like a lobster on Halloween with his mermaid girlfriend.
2: Yeah.
1: Putting it out on Instagram. What's up with the going to the adult cheerleading competitions? Which
0: hey man, you
1: be
0: support.
1: Hey,
0: if you're in a relationship, you support your relationship. It doesn't matter how dumb, how weird. If my wife loved the medieval times and we want to go to Renaissance Fair in the park, you can bet Sly will be there cheering her on.
2: Lord Sly, I like it.
0: I'm doing that role models too. You know,
2: exactly.
1: Oh, that's so funny.
0: You're in a relationship, so I love that.
1: I
0: you go and
1: okay.
0: you support your partner, no matter what they're doing.
1: All right.
0: That is what you do. Their kid, you hate your kid in dance recitals and all this. You better be your butt in that crowd and support your family, your people. That is what you do.
1: I take it back. I totally agree. You're totally right. Spot
0: Thank
1: on.
0: You. And
1: you
0: I had,
1: be supportive.
0: Seeing him there, yes, it's very different. But knowing why he's there, I'm like, you actually like this person because
1: no.
0: Bill Belichick. If he doesn't like something, he's not going to be there.
1: Well, I think he likes something about her.
0: She put it on him, man. She is putting it on him.
2: I think he's afraid of her.
1: I have this.
0: She's a little aggressive. I've seen an interview where she's chiming
2: she's
0: in.
2: She's tough.
0: Yeah.
2: Yeah, she's tough.
1: I have this theory that he likes public humiliation.
2: Yeah.
1: He's one of those people that.
0: I got this theory that he don't care. He don't care what you think.
2: Yeah.
0: He don't care what anybody thinks. Right now, he's trying to be happy. Because I talk to a lot of guys that are on his team or on his teams. He jokes around.
1: Yeah.
0: As serious as he is in those press conferences,
1: mm-hmm.
0: he throws the subtle jokes, but he's like the, but like has jokes. And you're like, did that guy just say a joke? Was that a funny? Is he serious or was it funny? So you have to like decipher that. But he plays around. He's got a good little personality. You can see that with his girlfriend now. But I think that, you
1: dressing
0: know.
1: Like a lobster.
0: Hey, man, that's how you know I'm just like, you really don't. Because you know where this is going.
1: Yeah.
0: You know where this photo is going, and you know who's
1: going to
0: see it.
1: Yeah, we're going right to page 6. That's where it's going.
0: And you don't care.
1: Nope, you don't.
0: You don't care.
1: Guess not.
0: I love people like that. Don't
1: like that?
0: Care.
1: All right, Sly, you said something on another.
0: Now I'm realizing how much I say that.
1: Now you'll
2: That's
1: realize
2: the point.
1: It
2: That's
1: everywhere
2: the whole
1: you
2: thing.
1: Go. Yeah.
0: Oh, gosh.
1: Coming up next, Sly said something.
2: You're going to ruin so many Utah broadcasts this year.
1: I know.
2: Because it's going to be said. He's going to wait for it.
1: Where is it?
2: Not coming.
1: We talked about something Sly said on another show last week. We'll talk to him about that. No, about the differences with Morgan's camp. And we were talking about the intensity of workouts and those sorts of things. We'll get to that with Sly.

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0: microphone. 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I'm glad that all three of us can bond over being a dad and how great it is. How great it is to have kids.
1: Oh, yeah. And
2: we all have daughters.
0: Yeah, we all have daughters, which is really cool. So
1: yeah, man.
0: Girl dad.
1: Girl dads for sure. I'm loving it, man. I'm only a year in. I've been the ultimate uncle for a long time though, so there's that aspect. But actually being a girl dad is it's been awesome. I've had a great experience. My little girl, she's a nutcase, and I love it.
0: And you can never explain it. Like, my brother doesn't have kids. You can't explain it to people who don't. But your whole world perspective changes for the better.
1: It does. I mean, yeah. you can think about it, right? You can think about it like, oh, I have to be this way. I have to do this. But until you're in it, like, just understanding how your whole body and emotions just change from it is, yeah, explaining it, you can't do it justice.
0: Nope, you really cannot. So you came on with Scotty and Coach, I think, maybe it was last week, and you were talking about how Morgan is running camp, and I thought it was an interesting breakdown, and maybe we'll have you reset that, and then we can kind of take it a step further. But Morgan is changing the intensity and length of camp, is that right?
1: Yeah, so what I've noticed and what I've heard and talked to coaches on the different aspects, right, the question originally was, what's the difference between Coach Whittingham and Morgan, right? That was the initial question, and my answer is, like, training camp is training camp. You hate it, you dread it. It doesn't matter if it was two practices a day or one practice a day. It is crazy because it's so monotonous. You just go against the same guys. It feels like you're doing the same thing over and over for 3 weeks, 4 weeks, however much until you, I just want to hit somebody else. So it doesn't matter what team you're on, what coach it is, what level of training camp it is, from high school, college, pros, it's all the same thing. But there are different things about how to go about it, that changes, right? And what I noticed from Morgan Scali's camp is, you know, the focus on maximizing effort, right? Because if you go into a football game, you're not sitting here running around for 2-3 hours straight. Yes, the game is 3 hours, 4 hours, but there's breaks in a football game, right? And so you'll have to have certain lengths of the game where you're doing sprints, right? So this is how I trained. Is what I'm seeing from is kind of how I trained. When I trained, I did treadmill workouts. I hate the treadmill, if anybody knows that. I hate it, so it was my worst workout that we had to do. But what we did was, of course, we set the incline to freaking max. My trainer's a nutso. But you set it to max, and you set the sprint level to 12, 13, whatever it is, and you sprint for that 20, 30 seconds, right? But if you look at it, how long is a football play? A football play is anywhere between 8 to 12 seconds from dropping back into coverage, going to make it happen. Hopefully you're not chasing somebody downfield and making it longer. But you can range an actual football play from around 12 to 15 seconds. So, of course, when you're training, you overdo it and double it up. And so I would do sprint cycle from about 20 seconds, and then I would get off and then get back on 20 seconds later. And I do intervals like that. That is what I'm seeing up on the hill, is maximizing that effort. So when they are going through periods, it is high intensity, high intensity, high intensity. They're shortening the practices, right? Spending more times in the meeting room, which I've heard, not heard, I've been a part of many instances where coaches would say, I would spend way more time in the meeting rooms than I would on the practice field. Learning and adapting to making sure that you know what to do on the football field is more important than you running aimlessly out there on the football field. Hmm. Backyard football, right? If you know the strategists or the teams that are more focused, more prepared, and are the teams that are able to be more successful. When the Niners are doing their freaking deal, the Shanahan's offense is so complex. It's because they spent so much time understanding the nuances of their offense, from the shifts to the motion to the mismatches and what they're looking for, making sure that we're on the same page, making sure that when the running back leaves the backfield on the angle route, Christian McCaffrey on the angle route, he's seeing the same thing that Brock Purdy is seeing. That's not always on the field doing that. That's in the meeting rooms. Okay, if the linebacker sets on me this way, I'm going to cut inside. If he sets on me this way, I'm going to cut outside. If he charges the line of scrimmage, I'm going to take my outside and get on top of him and run down the seam route, and then you throw me a sail route right there, right? Those are the different nuances that you learn in the film room. But what Morgan's doing, he's maximizing the effort and energy on the field and taking advantage of the meeting rooms, making sure their mental is strong. And of course, when you're taking time off of practice, you're maximizing health too, right? I'm not out there as long. That means my body isn't being beat up as long, which means I'm able to hold up a little longer. And so he's maximizing health. So right now he's maximizing the efficiency and energy and output being put on, assimilating play on the field, right? I'm assimilating those 8 to 12 seconds of each play in practice right now with maximizing the effort that they're putting into shortening practices.
2: With that said, I'm curious about this because Witt didn't coach that way.
1: No, Witt's mentality was, I want to know that I can count on you in the fourth quarter or late in the season when things are hard.
2: And all he did was win games.
1: Right.
2: So is there a risk to what Morgan's doing?
1: We don't know.
2: Yeah.
1: We don't know. The only thing, I love it. I love what Morgan's doing. The only thing, and I'm going to say this, and hopefully our opponents aren't listening, but I don't know how that translates to is strength endurance, right? Which is late in the fourth quarter. Mm-hmm. That mental endurance in the fourth quarter when you're going against top quality opponents, right? When you're going against top quality opponents, you need that mental toughness that you've learned in training camp that I hate being here, but I got to be here and I got to do it. That was Coach Whittingham's style, right? And that's what I felt in Coach Whittingham's style of training camp is implemented. But the way Morgan's going about it is, I'm going to beat your butt in the beginning of the game to where there is no fourth quarter. We're going to have to call mercy rule. Is what Morgan's mentality is, right? And that's what we've all been always wondering about Coach Witt is like, why are we not putting up 60 points like Ohio State is doing? Why are we not putting up like Alabama, putting points up like that? We've had the teams to be able to do that. So that is what I believe Morgan is he's going to be able to jump on teams so early that there is no coming back from that, and the defense are going to have to pin their ears back and blitz, blitz, blitz, and the game is over.
2: I think of Nate Johnson winning that game at Baylor late when he has to come in and the score.
1: There's so many games like
2: seven.
1: That. So many games like that. Yes.
2: But that's like a strength. You had to. Yes. That's a hard game to win, and Utah
1: that
2: wins that game, and that's a Witt thing.
1: Yes.
2: But
1: yes.
2: I don't know if we're going to see that anymore with Morgan Scalley. I'm curious.
1: You don't know that, and we don't know that, and I can't say that up front. I don't know until we're in this situation. But that would be the only thing that I'd be worried about because you can't. There's no. There is training for that. And that was Coach Witt's training for that. And so being prepared for that and hopefully, which is being extremely positive that we never get into a situation like that. But, you just never know. And so, if Morgan Scalley is implementing the mentality of I'm going to beat your butt and be up by 21 points so you can get off the sticks and Madden rules, that is his focus. I want to be so far up on my opponent that it doesn't matter what they do at the end of the game. And I can have my starters out late in the fourth quarter is the mentality of how I believe Morgan is going about his camp, which is very exciting because we talked about how potent this offense is. They have the capabilities of doing that. But on the other side of that, they got to be able to stop people to build that lead. And so there's just a lot of things that we're going to have to figure out this year.
0: This feels like a good place to transition. You mentioned, physical health being part of the strategy for changing camp. And Ben is mentioning, how Witt does it. And you said it's to be mentally prepared, in the fourth quarter. That's a very cultural thing. It's a very football culture thing, right? And in the Trib today, there's a story about injury culture in football and players, who feel pressured to play when they're injured, and Ben and I will get into more specifics a little bit later on in the show, but I am curious to your take about football culture and pressure to play when you're hurt. And we don't even have to talk about injuries. We can talk about just being hurt, but feeling pressure from coaches or internal pressures to play maybe when you shouldn't. Do you have a take on that in football? Not specifically at Utah, because I do believe it's everywhere.
1: It's everywhere, especially in Pittsburgh. I mean, I had it.
0: Yeah.
1: The problem is, and this is again going back to the 85% mental of the game, right? You already have a lot of pressure on yourself, right? Every level you go up, you were essentially the man on the previous level, where you're highly respected and you get a lot of the touches, a lot of the looks, a lot of the recognition. And the more you go up, the more people that are like you. So it's a leveling playing field, et cetera, et cetera. Right. So you have a high standard for yourself, right? A lot of these guys have a high standard for self. I want to play, right? And then at the end of the day, the coaching staffs, who's not able to play, their whole job is on the line by your ability to play. So there's pressure from everybody. Right. There's pressure from yourself. There's pressure from the coaches. There's pressure from the administration. There's pressure from everybody to be able to win, right? When you win, there are no issues. But when you lose, everything is maximized, right? So you got to play and this and that. And so the problem with coaches is in dealing with players' injuries are they don't know. I don't want to take it that way. They don't know how injured you are. Mm-hmm. They're only basing that off what you've said, right? And of course, they go off of previous experiences of what they've had with that particular situation. So if you've rolled your ankle, if you've done XYZ, they've seen guys who have been able to come back because they were really eager to come back, and they've came back better, faster, quicker.
0: Yeah,
1: right? Like, take Adrian Peterson, right? When he tore his ACL, he came back in 9 months and then ran for 2,000 yards.
0: Yeah.
1: So everybody's now setting that as the precedence.
2: Right. Yeah.
1: Which is not the case. Everybody's body heals and gets injured and does things differently. And so there's just hard. There's just pressure. But when your best player is not being able to play, that puts pressure on you. Like, come on, man. Like, do what you can. Make sure you're in that training room. Don't be late. Don't be late for training. If you say you're injured, you should be in there 5-6 times a day, the first person there, doing everything you can to get better. If you're not doing everything you can to get better, I'm challenging on the fact that you're injured. And that is the pressure that you're getting from coaches, administration, right, and whatever. So there's two sides to the coin. And then there's the players who they're told that they got to do the training and they need to rest. If I'm not resting because I'm so over there, and there's just a flux of issues. So I've been on both sides of the coin, but there are those pressures. Those are a very, very real thing. But I think it's important for everybody to know what's on the line for everybody in those situations.
2: I think of our friend Kyle Gunther, who was trying to win the starting center job at Utah in 05.
1: Yeah.
2: And, or 03, whatever it was, because he left right.
0: It would have been 07.
2: 07. Okay, yeah, that's right.
0: He was 06. His last year was 07.
1: His last year was my freshman year.
0: Yeah, that's right.
2: 06. He lies to Kyle Whittingham about having a broken thumb because there are injuries for both of the other centers that are trying to get that starting job, and he lies to Witt and says, no, I'm fine, I can play, despite the fact that he has a broken thumb and really doctor's orders probably should not be playing, right, but he wants to win the job. He wins the job, and he starts 2 years. Now, like, he shouldn't have been playing is the truth. But he got the starting job because he lied to the coach about his injury health. Like, I'm sure a lot of players have run into that.
1: Oh, yeah, of course. I mean, that's my personal story with my last year in Buffalo. I tore my patella tendon, and we're playing the Steelers next week. I'm going to play.
2: You want to play.
1: Yeah, and I look at the doctors right after we play the Steelers game, and they're like, what are you doing? Huh. Your patella tendon is hanging. It's 97% torn. Mm. I had to play the game. There's different mentalities with a lot of different people. And there's some people who are just like, oh, I got this little cut that I fell off the merry-go-round, and I don't know if I could practice.
2: Wide receivers.
1: I didn't say anything. But there's prima donna positions that, you know, will lead to that. And that's not everybody. I know some tough receivers. I know some tough people in all situations, but treating everybody the same way is the hardest part of being a judge of character, a judge of the game of football. I can't treat Braden Godfrey the same way that I treat Drez Anderson, mm-hmm, right? Two types of players, two different types of players. They have two different types of toughness, right? Or vice versa. I can name a whole bunch of stuff. You can't treat Trey Reynolds the same way you treat Steven Sylvester, right? It's two different guys, two different bodies, two different styles of play in two different times. Right. And so that's the hardest part about, you know, judging all of this. So, yeah, I mean, I don't know what was said in the article or who exactly was all about it, but there's pressures from everybody. Right. And again, I really respect the levels of the previous level. I was the man. I was always in there. Mm-hmm. I was so clean. I was always healthy. And then you do get injured. Right. You do get injured and you're not that same guy. You're not the guy that dominant, and you feel like I can and I should be that guy. My injury is not allowing me to, and then those people are saying that I'm faking it and I got to rush it back. I don't know where to be. There is, it's a very, very hard place to be for everybody. But at the end of the day, so you have to win football games. You have to, and you got to figure out how to do it. And a lot of the times, a lot of guys' jobs are on the line because you're not able to perform and you didn't do the right things of preparing, right? You know, you stayed out all night, so you're all tired, stressed, and your body's weary. And then you go out there and you tear your hamstring because you didn't get enough rest and because you didn't do the right things. Now my job's on the line. There's a lot of pressure from everybody in every situation. So that's what makes a lot of this conversation tough.
2: That's how we feel about Christian. He's out all night, puts the show at risk every day he comes to work.
1: I smelled tequila when I went in that room. What's going on with this guy?
2: You knew his brand.
3: You got a good nose.
0: The scary one is concussions, I think.
2: Yeah,
0: and
2: of course.
0: It's
2: yeah.
0: because and it's guys hide concussions, and it's so bad for you. And then we're seeing, you know, 40, 50-year-old men, former football players,
1: agitated,
0: you know, die of various
1: means.
0: Yeah, and it's yeah. and it's just horrible. And there's this, you know, like I remember ranting about it on the radio. When Alex Smith lost his job due to a concussion, it was like, what kind of message are you sending to everybody else out there?
1: Hey, I lost my job because I was sick.
0: Wow. See, I don't know. There is something broken about the injury culture.
1: But here's
0: in my
1: the thing. To my situation, I'm only speaking to my situation, so all the other outliers, my situation. So I lost my job when I was a freshman, right, 2006. I started as a true freshman, right, which was already hard enough to do. I was doing great, and then I got sick. I'm from Vegas, right, coming up to Utah. It was cold as hell. I got sick. I lost my starting job. I got yelled at. I got reamed. Like, it was bad, right? And then I didn't get my starting job back until the next year. And I was like, I'm well worth it. So I went through a lot that freshman year. I'm like, yeah. I got sick so bad. Like, what the heck? And I was also told that same situation. It's like, you got to take care of yourself in order for you to not get sick. Because it was like, I got yelled at, and they're just like, how could you get sick? What is wrong with you? I'm like, you're really yelling at me because yeah. I got sick?
0: See, I hate that. That's so
1: but,
0: unfair.
1: But at the same time,
0: yeah.
1: I never got sick again.
0: Well,
1: I never got sick again because it's just like, again, what we talked about. Was I not doing the right things in order to prepare myself so I didn't get sick? And that's what the message was, right? And we talked to the Weber coach, Mo Cannon, and what he preaches to his players is, hear the message, not the tone. Don't hear me yelling at you. Hear what I'm saying. What they were saying was, you aren't doing the right things outside of this facility to make sure that you don't get sick. Are you staying up all night? Are you not taking your vitamins or staying away, washing your hands, keeping away from other sickly people? I mean, I'm 18 years old. Am I thinking about that? No.
0: Should
1: but
0: you
1: I tell you what,
0: no.
1: After I lost my starting job, didn't get it back, felt like crap after, I never got sick again.
0: It's a high bar.
1: It is, but that is, if you were going, you can psychoanalyze all of this.
2: Yeah.
1: But like, that is the game of football. And there's so many movies, there's so many stories, there's so many things to display all of these different things. The game is so mental, and the preparation you have to have for only 12 opportunities. 10 opportunities in high school. It's you only have so many opportunities that you prepare all year for, and you're going to get sick? This is the voice from the coach.
0: Uh-huh.
1: You got sick? What? You can't get sick.
0: Yeah, but I mean, you can get mono from a drinking fountain. You know
1: hey,
0: what I mean? Like,
1: hey, you better go to the right drinking fountain. You got to be precautious. This builds the superstition in athletes too.
0: Yeah,
1: this the whole aspect of like, I can't touch that thing that person touched because I'm going to get sick because that person doesn't take care of themselves. I need to take care of myself because that person doesn't take care of themselves. I know that I can't touch the same thing that guy did, and it just you just start thinking about all kinds of different stuff. Right. And as a premier athlete, you should have really strong immunity.
0: 2020 was a wild year for you, wasn't it, Sly?
1: Oh, I didn't go anywhere.
0: Yeah, that was a wild year for you.
1: One, my wife is crazy. And then you put whatever else is going on. Yeah, I didn't go anywhere.
0: No, I think everybody kind of thought. I was having flashbacks hearing you talk about it. All right. Get to more with Sly coming up next. Stay tuned. 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

0: 97.5, the KSL Sports Zone. It's Football Friday. Sly Sylvester with us in studio. We want to remind you to join Scotty G and the coach coming up Tuesday next week from 10 to 2 at Belliston Jewelry, 1155 36th Street in Ogden. 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As we said last year, and as Ben did, get your belly stone from Belliston.
1: Hey, Belliston. If you're going to get that belly button pierced.
0: Which is
2: that's a good look.
0: That's Ben's jam at the beach.
1: Well, if you live in Ogden,
0: you know you're going to go for
2: it. Pineview Beach.
0: Have you been following the drama in the BYU athletic department?
2: As much as I've been involved in it, but I try not to.
0: You should text your guy Kalani about it and tell us what he says. But he's bypassed the athletic director and he has a new boss. That's what we found out.
2: I heard that. Yeah.
0: Do you get to see or I don't know, did you get to see much of the politics inside Utah when it came to resources and things like that? Or as a player, are you pretty much just immune from it? I don't see how you could be anymore, but
2: they do not show you nothing. They don't.
0: No.
2: Hey, we're the mice. You don't understand what's going on. You just do what's told. No, they don't see nothing. I don't know what's going on internally. I don't even know what's going on internally now. They are very safeguarded with information up there and only need to know personnel. It has all of that.
0: Well, man. Players now have got to be talking about what everybody's making, right?
2: No.
0: You don't think so?
1: No.
0: You don't think everybody's talking about?
2: Unless it's public knowledge. Guys, you don't brag about that. That tears up locker rooms. You don't talk about that, even in the pros. Oh, of course, you're the only way that guys know about it is because it was an article in the paper. Hmm. Well, you don't talk about that. You don't talk about how much money you made. That's just one. That's, you don't throw it in another man's face, especially when somebody playing the same position as you and just is not there yet. Right? Yeah, that's not right. And because, especially in football, you're so easily replaced. And the college football rules are very different with their guaranteed contracts and stuff. But soon, I believe that it'll go to that NFL model where, like, look, you ain't putting up, we're cutting you. And you ain't getting the money. Right? I think it's gonna get to that. Right? But you don't do that. That's not cool. No, the guys will sit there and be like, yo, I'll pay for dinner. I got it. You know, yada, yada, yada. I'm cool. And so you kind of guesstimate what guys make. But unless it's like an article or a public article where I'm purposely going and researching, guys don't talk about that.
0: You know what's funny? So that's my philosophy, too. Like, I never talk about those sorts of things.
1: Jake's always running it in his face.
0: But
1: how much money he makes.
0: But
1: it's crazy.
0: My wife has a completely different philosophy. She says you should share how much you make, ask people how much they make, because how else do you know the market if you don't know what everybody
2: That's attorney talk.
0: Yeah, it is.
2: You don't do that because there's other things, because there's people who aren't agents, who aren't managers, right?
0: Right.
2: They don't know how to negotiate and all of that. And there's people who aren't as smart as your wife, and it will just be like, I deserve this. And you really don't. You haven't put in the same time to deserve what a 10-year veteran has made. You don't deserve that. What have you done to deserve that? And that's why a lot of people shouldn't, because they put expectations on what they should have. And then people don't really realize what the business has, too. Mm-hmm. Does the business have enough money to afford you and that other person? But is this the place that you want to be? If this is the place that you want to be, you got to take a pay cut. Can the Philadelphia Sixers pay LeBron James $50 million and Jaylen Brown and Tyrese Maxey and Joel Embiid?
1: No.
2: No. Who had to take a pay cut? Who's only getting paid $4 million?
0: LeBron.
2: In order to make things work, that's what it has. So you got to understand the business in that aspect.
0: Yeah.
2: And people don't. That's why you can't share it. You can't share all information with everybody. There's not everybody who needs to. There's not everybody who can understand the information. Hmm. So, no, it is not. And the last thing, this is one of the freaking best quotes, movie quotes I ever got. What movie was it? Anyways, he goes, do not attempt to grow a brain. Just do what I told you to do. Right? You grow a brain, you're going to complicate things. And that is exactly what it is. You're going to get people who tend to grow a brain and they're more fixated on that than the task at hand.
0: It sounds like something my dad would have said to me. Don't go growing a brain. Just do what I say.
1: Oh, it's Dennis Hopper in Speed.
2: Yes, I just watched it last night. I was up till 2 in the morning. That's what.
1: I'm going to burn Jake. Jake and hates Speed. I'm a huge Speed guy.
2: Speed, I freaking, Keanu Reeves killed it. I love Sandra Bullock as well. But do not, I just watched it last night. That's why it came up. That's great. Do not attempt to grow a brain. Just do what I tell you to do. Tell the police to give me my money. Mm-hmm. Yada, yada, yada, from the movie reference. But don't attempt to grow a brain. It's the same situation. You got guys who will take all that information and like, oh, man.
1: Christian Speed's a movie about a runaway bus that has to maintain has a certain speed, otherwise it blows up.
3: Oh, okay.
0: Christian's so young, we have to
2: explain anything. No, I just, I had this conversation with Zach Moss the other day, too. We're meeting, getting ready for the season, and we said a movie quote, the older guys, and I was like, wait, Zach does not know that.
1: Yeah.
2: Zach, when were you born? And I was like, oh my gosh, no, I am getting old. Gosh, dang it. But yeah, so I totally get you having to explain that. But yeah, don't attempt to grow a brain. Because that person will start thinking about other things than actually producing why we brought them there.
1: Hey, we were talking about you don't know what it's like to be a parent until you're a parent, and you can prep somebody and tell somebody and read a book, et cetera, and you're not going to know. How much can Morgan Scally know about being a head coach until he's the head coach during a regular season?
2: That's a great question. I think there's give and take with both. You can prepare your butt off, right? How much right now, right? The University of Utah, how many times have they played the University of Tennessee? We don't know, yeah. Right? So I'm going to prepare my butt off, but I don't know what the game is going to be like against the University of Tennessee, right? I don't know. So that's the situation that Morgan's in. It's the best situation in sports. I've never played this opponent before, but I'm going to prepare and get ready for it. And then when the game happens, I'm going to build some familiarity and be able to adjust on the run. Right. And that's how Morgan's got to go about this coaching situation. He's been the coaching waiting for 6 years, six plus years. Right. He's even before that, he knew he was going to be the head coach. He's been able to prepare. But you don't really know until you're in the situation. I think that he's had the best people around him to understand exactly what he needs to do. He's been watching Coach Witt for 20 plus years. He knows exactly how he's operated in undefeated seasons and in bad seasons and all this and the things that he's needed to say to his teams. If there's anybody who's more ready for the moment, it would be Morgan Scally. But the level of difficulty in the ever-changing world of college football, there's a lot of things you're going to have to adjust on the run. And that's something that it takes a certain level of confidence. And I think Morgan has the confidence to be able to be like, okay, I haven't prepped for this, but I'm going to adjust on the run and still make it happen, right? And that is kind of the biggest things that you want to be able to have from a new head coach is, okay, you haven't tested from this variable, but can I trust you to figure it out? Or are you going to be stuck? What is that that therapy term, the flight freeze or freeze
0: flight or fight fight or flight
2: fight or fight freeze or whatever,
1: yeah.
2: Right, and is, are you going to freeze in the moment or are you going to fight? And so right now he's in flight mode, right? It's cruise control, we're good, but you're going to have to fight soon when you're up and thick against it, and you know, we're just hoping that you don't freeze up in
1: the moment
2: the moment, because when you, that's the thing about being the head guy, everybody's looking at you.
1: Yep.
2: From the security guy who's following you to shake the other coach's hand, to the equipment managers, to even us in the media, to the administration, everybody's looking at you. What are you going to do? And if you are that confident guy to make those decisions, we're going to follow you in the battle.
0: Who's Morgan's support system? Who does he have to lean on? You know, you think Coach Witt would be that natural person, right? But he's coaching somewhere else, so it's not like he's going to call Coach Witt for advice.
1: But even Witt had, like, Dennis Erickson. Like, he would bring some guys, some vets.
0: But I mean, Witt had his dad.
1: And
0: Witt,
1: his dad,
0: Witt
1: yeah.
0: had Urban Meyer. Witt had Ron McBride. I bet Witt could have called Lavelle. Like, I know that Morgan's super close with Sharif Shaw, right? I mean, but who does he have? Who's his support system? Who do you think he has to lean on to get advice?
2: Everybody that you just named, except Coach Whittingham. Coach Witt's probably the only. Urban's already been up here this
0: off
2: season.
0: You're right.
2: Ron McBride's around all the time. He's in the studio with you guys.
0: Oh, no, love Coach, man.
2: McBride's around. I mean,
0: so same structure,
2: same stuff. But you got to understand, Morgan's been preparing for this. A lot of the questions he's had asked and answered years ago.
0: Right.
2: I'm sure he was asking Coach Witt certain things a long time ago before he took over. It was the understanding that he was going to take over. So I'm sure the nerd that Morgan is, because Morgan is a nerd, he was asking those questions a long time ago. So his support system is vast, and if there's something that he doesn't know, he's got Urban, he's got Coach McBride. I'm sure there's other coaches around the valley. You know, his coaching staff is extremely experienced. As far as the head coaching's concerned, there's not much stuff. But he's been a D coordinator, which means he's in charge of that whole aspect of the game. Coach Witt literally, Morgan, do your thing.
3: Right.
2: Right?
3: Yeah.
2: And that's what it is to be the head man. And so I don't think there's many questions that he'll need answered, that he'll need a support system for, that he can't ask AI. Or he can't ask Coach McBride, who's pretty much a football AI. Or call up Urban Meyer. Call up Eric Weddle.
3: Oh, he's already leaned on Weddle, right?
2: Weddle, he's such a nerd, too. Everybody's, if you're really good at football, you got to be a nerd.
1: Yeah.
3: Nerdy dude.
2: Yeah, I love Weddle. I just talked to him today. He's so nerdy because he just beat Troy Polamalu's team, so I had to, like, give him some stuff. But Weddle's in it. He's getting the Ring of Honor this year, man. But he's a wealth of knowledge. I remember coming in my freshman year and just like, you just shut down Calvin Johnson last year. Yeah, I mean,
3: oh man, he was good in that game.
1: That was a big game.
3: He was good in that game.
2: That was a big part of my decision coming to Utah.
3: Was it really?
2: Oh man, Weddle was the dude, man. I was like, I want to play with that guy.
3: Well, and he's like the nicest dude. He really
2: nicest
3: is the
2: guy
3: nicest
2: ever,
3: guy
2: right?
3: Ever, yeah.
2: And so, like, Morgan Scully's got so many people to lean on. As far as the head coaching stuff, there's not many questions that he'll need to have answered outside of some administration things that have nothing to do with football.
1: You never know.
2: You can find other answers and support systems for that. But I think Morgan has every single person that you listed except for reaching out to Coach Witt, right? Mm-hmm. He could reach out to Jay Hill if he wanted.
1: You never know how a coach is going to do. I mean, there are people who seem like they're going to be great. Right. I imagine the reassuring thing is I can't imagine that Morgan's not putting in the work. I've got to imagine he lives on campus.
2: Yeah. Well, Coach Witt had a Murphy bed that was in there. It looked like a bookcase, but it wasn't. And then you folded down and came there. I was like, oh, you sleep here, bro. Because I remember I was leaning up against it. And I'm like, what is this thing? And then oh, this is a bed. It's a nice bed, too. And so I'm sure Morgan, as I said, Morgan is a nerd, and he absolutely loves this.
1: Yeah.
2: If there's anybody that I've ever been around that loves it, it is that guy. He loves the game. He loves every single part of the game, from the work in the off season to the preparation and film study to even after wrap up and reviewing. Him as a defensive coordinator, that's why he's one of the best DCs in all of the country. He loves this stuff, loves being at that football facility, and now he's the head man at Utah. His dreams have literally come true. A nerd's dream. And he's probably going to get mad at me like, you call me a nerd all day? A nerd's dream has come true. I have met Captain Kirk. At Comic-Con.
1: Oh, really?
2: No, that's Morgan.
1: that's Morgan's
2: becoming head coach of Utah.
1: Yeah.
2: He is that fan, that Trekkie that has met Captain Kirk.
3: Will he be a good boss, though? Because that's a totally different skill, right?
2: That's something we'll never know.
3: Yeah, that's.
2: But it's been great so far. As I said, what I was paying attention to in the bowl game was how receptive the kids were to him, and even afterwards, in all of the stuff. The kids took to him. That's why the game was just, they had a really good game against Nebraska. And that should translate over and have a really good year. And that's what I've heard all offseason. Again, we don't know until the games are played and we see the results on the field. But it's been great. The kids have been really responding to him. The coaches absolutely love him. You already know, we ain't got to talk about Sharif. Sharif is biased. Those guys are best freaking friends. But all the other coaches that have came in and all, they absolutely love this environment. Jordan Gross, all these guys that have came in and made the adjustment. Morgan is doing a great job of allowing guys to coach and getting the most out of everybody. Again, you don't know this stuff until things go south, right? Everything is great right now. We're in flight mode. But when things go south, we're starting to lose games. We're not playing in production. Where does he come in, right? Because that's what happened with Tomlin, right? We had such a veteran team that he took over. You win the Super Bowl, you have defensive MVPs, you're winning 12 games a year off max. But when we start losing games, how are you going to treat that, right? And that was the same thing when Coach Witt took over, right? Coach Witt took over and took over a good team. Mm-hmm. They started to lose games. How is he treating that, right?
1: Kalani did the same thing.
2: But you have to make an adjustment. And the administration's got to be able to, like, put pause and, like, give this guy time to figure this out. And so, yeah, it's a learning game for everybody. But we won't know until the games are played.
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1: You went to the same high school as Greg Maddux?
2: Yeah. How did you know that?
1: I Googled you.
2: Oh, yeah, man. My jersey's now hung up right next to his in the
1: That's incredible.
2: Gym. Yeah, man.
1: I was gonna wonder. Well, so I went to high school. I went to the same high school as Morgan.
2: Okay.
1: We both
2: okay.
1: went to Highland. And I would bet you Morgan Scally's name is listed in notable alumni. And mine, it will never be, nor should it ever be. So I wanted to see if you were listed among notable alumni at your high school.
2: Nice.
1: So I clicked on it, and I was reading through. And first of all, it's like all major league pitchers. And I was like, oh, is there anyone I recognize? And then, yeah, superstar. Maybe the greatest pitcher of our – one of the five greatest pitchers of our generation.
2: Maddux is a dude. I didn't even realize how big baseball was in Vegas. It's so hot. Who's going to hold a metal bat outside and yada, yada, yada. But, like, there's a lot of guys from baseball that came out of Las Vegas. I mean, Strasburg is one of those guys as well. And
1: Bryce Harper?
2: Bryce Harper. Yeah. Like, yeah, man.
0: Have you ever seen the video of Chris Bryant? So Chris Bryant is in Vegas, and he's taken – because he's from Vegas too, Chris Bryant. And he's taken – you know, he's taking batting practice, or he's going up against this pitcher. And it's Greg Maddux in a – disguise.
2: Oh, I did see
0: that. And he's just smoking Chris Bryant. And he's getting frustrated.
2: Who the heck is this guy?
0: Yeah, it was this dude. Yeah, and it's Greg Maddux. Oh, it's one of the funniest videos.
2: I love stuff like that, man. Yeah. And you get like undercover boss.
0: Like that?
2: Like
0: Greg Miller
2: undercover
0: did.
2: Boss type stuff.
0: Yeah, Greg Miller did an undercover boss. I'm sure Ben remembers that for the Jazz.
2: It's kind of like what is Kyrie's alter ego?
0: Uncle Drew.
2: Yeah, stuff like that.
0: The original Uncle Drew video was amazing.
1: Absolutely.
0: It jumped the shark by the time they got to a movie. Yeah. I don't know if that commercial needed a movie.
2: No. It was that was absolutely awesome. And I wish that they would did a whole bunch of filming before they even released like who that was or what that was. But I think they kind of jumped the gun on just releasing it. But he should have did a whole tour. And did that before. It was like, oh, man, that whole time, that old guy that whooped our butt, that was actually Kyrie. Like, what? So yeah, that would have been great. But I love undercover boss type stuff.
0: Are you going to get on board with the A's? Are you on board with the Raiders?
2: No. What are you talking about?
1: As a Vegas guy.
2: No. It's just the same thing. You're asking me if I'm on board with the Vegas Knights. No.
0: No.
2: No.
0: All right.
2: I understand. It's great. It's great for the city, but I don't live there. I'm a tourist in Vegas now. It's so much different. It's so different than when I went to high school and between. New hotels, streets, construction, it just sucks. I don't even know. I still know where I'm going most of the time, but like I see new stuff all the time. I feel like a tourist when I go back every time now. So, yeah, no. I've spent more years in Utah. I'm in Utah now.
1: Nobody loves Vegas more than Jake.
0: I love Vegas.
1: Jake is a huge Vegas fan.
2: Which hotel can I see you at the craps table on?
0: Well, I'm more of a Pie Gal guy. And yes, the Nugget. I love, I'm a Fremont Street Experience person.
2: Okay.
0: Downtown Vegas. Yeah, I don't like this trip.
2: I thought I saw you at El Cortez.
0: Oh, the killer. That's my nickname. Not only have I stayed at the El Cortez, but we have a nickname for it. Yeah, that's my block. My parents have a condo down there now, so nice. I don't do the hotel thing anymore. But what? Golf fun? I mean, what's not to love about Vegas?
2: Right.
0: I'm not a huge gambler. That's not really it for me. But I'll sit down at a Pie Gal.
2: I'm only a social gambler. If I'm on a boys' trip and we all are deciding to gamble, that's the only time I gamble. Otherwise, I don't.
0: What is Vegas's high school sport? Because I think Bishop Gorman football, really it's basketball, right?
2: Right. It might have changed here recently because of Bishop Gorman, but Vegas has notoriously always been a basketball city, more from the Jerry Tarkanian days and the 1990 UNLV Rebels. So when I grew up, Vegas was basketball.
0: I sat next to Tark while covering a West Coast Conference tournament game once, which was pretty cool. He was biting a towel. I was like, wow, you really do that. That's not just for show.
2: I played a lot of AAU games at his gyms, man. It's crazy, yeah, but Vegas was basketball for sure. We had tons and tons of basketball talent in Vegas.
1: Were you multi-sport?
2: Yeah. Okay. I was a basketball guy originally. Like, it was funny, when I got my scholarship to play football, people were like, wait, when did you start playing football?
0: But Whit liked that about you, right?
2: That's how I got recruited, was basketball.
0: Yeah, he liked that you played both sports.
2: Yeah, so originally they
3: like
2: came
3: that?
2: To my... Gosh.
1: That wasn't you, that was me. Jake twice.
0: Yeah,

0: have heard it. I'm sorry. But I was getting, I got no recruits, you know, because back in the day, the only way you got like stars or recruit or whatever is if you went to camps or if you knew some people, right? And I did neither, right? I didn't have money to go to camps and stuff like that. So my position coach or my defensive coach was, he was on the 84 BYU team. Marcus Sherman, he was a safety for the 84 BYU team. And so he was actually Jason Beck's coach too before Jason Beck went to BYU. So he helped Beck get into BYU and he helped me get into Utah. He knew Kalani because he was GAing at BYU and knew Kalani, Roderick, and all those guys and told them to come watch me for one of my games. And they saw my games. They liked it, but it was just whatever. And then they had actually, you're now starting to recruit in the offseason, came to one of my basketball games and they're like, oh. Okay, and then they sent Roderick down. All right, go do the look test. Look him up and down. Has he got potential? Roderick comes down and calls me like, he passed the look test. We got to get on this guy. He's good. And so it was off of my basketball tape where they're just like, oh, this kid is athletic. We can do some stuff with this. And so they really believed it when they started seeing me play basketball.
1: That was really, in my opinion, Witt's superpower, his vision for what
0: So many guys that I was even on my in my recruiting class, switched positions, and it was a better position than they got recruited in, right? It's absolutely awesome, the ability for them to do that, right? From Sean Smith came here as a running back.
2: Right.
1: Yep.
0: Transferred to receiver. Didn't work out, nothing. It was him playing, we called it Vietnam, right? And it's where the young guys, the kind of red shirts, the guys that are not playing on Saturday, are scrimmaging against each other. He goes in there and plays cornerback, and absolutely knows absolutely nothing about cornerback. But it's like, hey, guard this guy. That's all I tell him. Shut him down. It was the best. And they're like, whoa, a 6'4 corner that can run? Oh, my God, we got something here. So they moved him to the regular defense in practice that week, and he killed it. And they're like, okay, we got something. This is 07. Sean Smith only played 1 year at corner for Utah and then went second round in the draft.
1: Oh, and he's shut down Julio Jones.
0: Oh, yeah.
1: Took him out of the game.
0: Yeah. And that was a Sugar Bowl year. Absolutely awesome. And then ended up making a lot of money in the league. And so, like, yeah, that's why all these kids are like, no, I'm a running back. No, I'm this, I'm this. No, you could play any position and be extremely, extremely successful. Listen to the coach. They know what they're doing. And, you know, just make it happen, man. And so, yeah, I always appreciated the vision that they had up here at Utah.
1: Sly, this was a lot of fun, man. I got to tell you, we're really excited about this season. Thanks for the great convo, and it's going to be a heck of a year, dude.
0: You know what, man? Looking forward to it every Friday.
1: Yep, there he is. Sly Sylvester. We'll have more Jake and Ben coming up next, 97.5 the KSL Sports Zone.
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2: 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In Utah, nearly half of all homes tested have dangerous levels of radon. 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

0: KSL Sports Zone. Jake Scott, Ben Anderson. Big thanks to Sly for jumping on the show for the first couple of hours. Football Fridays are going to be a lot of fun with him throughout the season, so hopefully you'll tune in. 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But, man, one of the good ones. And I brought this up with him, Ben. He absolutely was one of the go-tos in the locker room when you needed a comment or somebody to say something that you could use on the radio. It's always like, oh, we'll see what Sly thinks.
1: It's nice when they're also extraordinarily good players.
0: Which he was.
1: That's helpful.
0: which he was very good. Ben, the big story of the day, and we touched on it a little bit with Sly, but this sort of thing isn't exactly the point of Football Friday, so we didn't want to dwell on it. But Jason Battaccio has an article in the Salt Lake Tribune. The headline is, former Utah football players say they felt pressured to play through injuries. And it starts off with quotes from Van Fillinger, who was someone who had injury issues mm-hmm. during his entire time at the University of Utah. And we can get into some of those quotes. But in all, they talked to six players. And, Ben, what did we decide? Five of them went on the record, and one of them was anonymous.
1: Anonymous, yep.
0: And they gave quotes about feeling pressure to come back from injuries early from coaching staff. Do you want to get into initial reaction? Do you want to read through some of the quotes? How do you want to introduce?
1: First of all, it's an excellent article from Jason. He did a very good job. He's really, really good at this type of research, finding players or speaking to the players, etc. So Jason did a really good job. I do want to say that for a reason, because this article specifically is taking a ton of heat, because there is a lot of nuance to this story that is worthy of dissection. And by the way, it's all over social media. And that's BYU fans hammering Utah. That's former Utah players saying, give me a break with this article. There is a ton of reaction to this. And I think probably rightfully so.
0: But this should be. But what about why is Jason being attacked personally? Why are you saying that about Jason?
1: Yes, because anytime you write a story like this, and I've done this in my experience as well, people are saying, I mean, Quinn Snyder got mad one time because we were in practice and we saw Dante Exum and Mie Ioni get into a fight. And we reported it.
0: Uh-huh.
1: And he said, why'd you report that? That happens every single week. Royce O'Neal almost killed Donovan Mitchell the other day. Yeah, we don't get to see that. So when we see it, and it happens, and people are willing to talk about it, or we see it in person, it is a discrepancy in what is normal. Now, some of this may be normal, but you don't get a lot of players coming out of the woodwork to say, hey, I was forced to play hurt. There are a lot of guys, Sly just told us, you play hurt. So I do think, yes, Jason is getting a lot of heat for writing this article, because there are people saying, why would you even write this? This is a nothing burger. This is a little bit different.
0: Players having comments about coaches making them play while they're injured is news.
1: Correct.
0: So if people don't think that that's news, you're wrong.
1: So that's where I wanted to get into why I think there is value in writing this article.
0: Okay, so I thank you for clarifying. I don't know. I haven't been following the talk. Snap convo that closely, because Jason reported a story.
1: Mm-hmm.
0: You can't get mad at Jason.
1: Well, a lot of people shoot the messenger.
0: Well, that's stupid.
1: Yeah.
0: And then you don't understand how – maybe we need to do a journalism class and explain what news is. But this is news. Mm-hmm. If you get quotes from six former players that are talking about a now former coach forcing them to play – in a sense forcing. We can get into the nuance. To play while they're injured – and they feel wronged by it and are willing to go on the record and tell you about it. That is a story. If you don't think that's a story, I don't know what to tell you. That is a story, as evidenced by the attention that the story is getting.
1: And I should clarify, Royce O'Neal did not almost kill Donovan Mitchell. Apparently they did get into a fight, though. I'm not trying to get a call myself.
0: It doesn't matter. But leave Jason alone.
1: Sure, absolutely.
0: For crying out loud. Yeah. Leave Jason alone. It's not his job to time stories. It's not his job to protect the program. It's not his job to do any of that. So
1: that's just why I wanted to start there and wash that out of the way.
0: I didn't even realize people are going after him. Not to go Britney Spears on this, but leave Jason alone.
1: Yeah.
0: All he did was his job in reporting a story.
2: Leave Britney alone!
0: And if you don't think this is a story, well, you're wrong.
1: That was my first reaction.
0: Okay. All right.
1: My second was, yes, this is a very nuanced conversation.
0: Here are some of the quotes. Van Fillinger said, quote, I went, let's see here, where do we want to start? He said when he went to the doctor, he would be out at least 6 weeks fully rested, he said. 3 weeks later, Logan Fano got hurt, and Van said this, coach, referring to Lewis Powell, quote, Coach Lewis Powell came into rehab one day, and he said, hey, Van, Coach Witt is, or Whittingham is not going to let you redshirt, because they were thinking of redshirting because of the injury. Fillinger said, I'm thinking, what the hell? I've already been out 3 games. Fillinger said he then asked what would happen if he didn't comply. Quote, he said that I'll be kicked off the team if I don't play, unquote. Fillinger believed he had no other choice but to suit up. And then they go through some other examples of players feeling pressured to play when they were injured.
1: They were pressured to play. Mm-hmm. No question about it. There was an expectation to get on the field more quickly than whether it's in retrospect now or even at the time, they felt like maybe they were ready to play.
0: In fairness, to get both sides, they did get a quote from the University of Utah. Quote, the University of Utah Department of Athletics follows all university and national guidelines to ensure student success and safety. We routinely evaluate our processes and welcome the opportunity to make adjustments if we determine our policies are not meeting expectations. If any student athlete believes they are not being treated fairly or that their injuries are not being taken seriously, we encourage them to speak up so we can listen, address concerns, and ensure every student athlete receives the care and support they deserve, unquote.
1: Mm-hmm.
0: So what is your reaction to this story? And I have a lot of reactions, but what is your reaction to this story?
1: Yeah, it's not plain. It's not black and white to me. My initial response, honestly, is, yeah, that's football. I mean, this is the culture of football. This doesn't surprise me that this is the story coming out. And I will say, even though we are not getting this in the Star Telegram, we're not getting this in the whatever, Louisiana Picayune or New Orleans Picayune, whatever it's called. Though we're not maybe getting this in every local market, I do believe this is happening in every locker room. So it's a very good article. It is very telling. I do think this is so baked into the culture of football that I think there is some understanding, or at least I assumed there was some understanding, that this is the business. And this is what is expected of you because it is a tough guy physical sport.
0: I am glad that that is where you started, and I hope this doesn't sound like I'm coming at you particularly, but this is just football culture that almost excuses it, which bugs me. People who are saying, oh, this is just Utah being soft, or this is, this is happening. I wasn't surprised either, Ben, but that actually makes the story even more gross, in my opinion. Now, it does happen everywhere. And so my mind went to this. Who leaked this story? I mean, no offense to Jason, but Jason didn't just run into Van Fillinger at the store. So the fact that, the grocery store, like, hey, Van, how you doing? Yeah. I'm covering the Utes now. Yeah. Tell me about your injury history at Utah. Why, who gave this story to Jason?
1: Right.
0: Because I do believe that this is intentionally being put out now to change the local narrative and maybe national narrative on Kyle Whittingham and to bring some negative press on the Whittinghams, which makes this story vengeful and another chapter in the Utah versus Whittingham saga. Now, I don't know if the athletic department leaked this story to Jason. I have no idea. Or aim Jason in the right direction. But I think we can all make a guess. So that, in my opinion, is extremely juicy. Why is this story coming out? What is the purpose of this story basically being reported at the moment? Which I think is something to consider. But, Ben, just because it happens everywhere does not make it excusable. And I don't know why, and maybe I do because most coaches are terrible people, but I don't know why coaches are addicted to playing hurt players. I don't get it. I don't understand why coaches – well, I guess I do. Is it the financial component? But why when Lane Kiffin was at USC, sees his kick returner, who just got tattooed, run off the field mm-hmm. the wrong direction, why does Lane Kiffin have to put him in the game on the very next play? You know? Why do coaches view it this way, where they're so cold toward the well-being of their players? And I think it's awful, and I think I know what's awful. I think you know what's awful, mm-hmm. but I think they know what's awful. And everybody knows it's awful.
1: I will say this from a personal standpoint. I asked my now 13-year-old son if he wanted to play basketball, if he wanted to play baseball, if he wanted to play soccer, if he wanted to skateboard. I never once asked him to play football, because I don't want my son playing football. I'm just going to tell you the truth. I didn't want to participate in that culture with somebody I am that close to. Mm-hmm. So that will tell you how I view the culture as well. I didn't want to subject him to that. If you want to do that and that's how you grew up, or you want your kids to play, I'm not judging you. It's just not something I was comfortable doing. So that will give you a sense of how I view that culture as well personally. But I don't know if they view it as awful if that's the culture you know. And I think you get to feel that way if that's how you grew up. By the way, that's how Kyle Whittingham grew up. And that's not to say that that makes it right, but do I think Witt was sitting behind a curtain somewhere, twiddling his thumbs or you know, laughing about the idea that he's playing Trevor Riley on a torn ACL, that he's telling Van Fillinger to get back quickly? By the way, Trevor Riley's not mentioned in this article. He's not one of the people who's talking about this. Do I think that? No, I don't think Witt feels like he was doing something awful. I don't think Witt felt like he was doing something evil. I don't. I think that's part of the culture. And I think when that's a part of your culture, you just view that as normal. That's part of what culture is. It's what is your normal. So I think that's why this is where it is, and why it is so hard to extract that from the people. Because, yes, we've all seen a player, quote, get their bell rung. And anyone with a brain can say, oh, that guy can't go back on the field. And then you see him back on the field, and everyone says, this is gross. What is going on here? Why are we watching this? I know they just got rid of the ticker tape or the scrolling line at the bottom of the college football games. That's a thing going on at ESPN. Oh, laugh is the wrong word, but scoff. They would have an entire section dedicated just to injuries. Like, how morbid is that? But it is so baked into the culture of it. When I see this story, I don't dismiss it, but I do ask myself, yeah, it's football. What did you think? Like, was this a surprise to you that this is how you were treated? Because there are so many other players. I'll throw out Jake Murphy, who's on social media right now responding to this story. And Jake says, yeah, this happens at every high school. This happens at every bad high school. This happens at every good high school. This is how football is. This is what the culture is.
0: Okay, well, let's talk about some of the nuance, because I think the culture goes way too far. Well, I'll tell you. Okay, so my daughter sprained her wrist at soccer practice on Tuesday. And so I'm actually going through something similar with my little 9-year-old, all right, where she wants to play on Saturday and she wanted to practice on Thursday. And we're talking about being tough, and it is part of sports.
1: Yes.
0: And playing, I always like the saying, you know, play hurt, but you can't play injured. Mm. There's a difference between being hurt and being injured. And so I talked to her specifically about talking to her coach, because she was going to practice yesterday. She said, Dad, I want to play. I think I'm feeling all right. And I said, honey, you talk to your coach and you tell your coach exactly how you're feeling. And if you're not able to do it, you need to tell her that you're not able to do it and that you don't feel comfortable doing it. Mm-hmm. You have to find your voice and do it.
1: Uh-huh.
0: But if you feel like you're able to be tough and you're able to do it, then do it. But there is that line
1: Absolutely.
0: Where she has to make the decision and she has to be comfortable with it. And her coach should not be pressuring her one way or another. I had to talk to her about this this week, which seems incredibly interesting on a 9-year-old level, but it is applicable at all levels. And if a coach is pushing a player, if a player has a minor injury and they're like, hey, tough it out, we need you, okay. But there is a difference between that and, okay, you were hurt enough that you're going to miss 6 weeks, and in fact, we're going to redshirt you because you're going to be out so long, to, hey, somebody else got hurt. I know it's only been 3 weeks, but you're playing. And in fact, if you don't play, we're going to find somebody else and we're going to replace you. That's awful.
1: Yeah, that's insane.
0: That is awful and a terrible place to put a young person. And you know how I know that Witt knows that it's bad? In this case, but again, this applies to lots of different coaches. Witt's going to get the heat on this, but this is applicable to, but you know how I know he knows it's wrong? Because he lies about it. Because when he's asked, and this is one thing you can take from this article, when he's asked if a player is going to play, we heard it a million times with Cam Rising, he said, his answer is, well, that is a decision to be made between the doctor and the player.
1: Yeah.
0: That is a lie. Read this article and you will see for yourself that is a lie. Not only does he, but the entire coaching staff absolutely plays a role on whether or not a player is able to play when they're injured. It is not a decision between the player and the doctor. That much is obvious. So if it's okay what they're doing and how they're doing it, because football culture and toughness and all that, why is he lying? Why would you lie about it? Ben just walk around lying about things just for your health?
1: No.
0: He's lying about it because he knows it's wrong.
1: Mm-hmm.
0: When you lie, you're lying because you're backed into a corner. He's backed into a corner. He knows it's wrong, so he lies about it. And lots of other coaches lie about it. And Ben, this is so obvious how wrong it is that it's become a trope in movies.
1: Right.
0: Who's the bad guy in sports movies? The evil coach who wants to play injured players.
1: Yeah.
0: Varsity Blues. Mm-hmm. Get that needle out of Wendell's leg.
1: Yeah.
0: Bud Kilmer.
2: If that needle goes anywhere near Wendell's leg, I will rip your arms off and beat you to death with them.
0: Everyone knows it's wrong.
1: Mm-hmm.
0: They made it into an MTV movie. Get that needle out of Wendell's leg, you villainous coach who thinks nothing about his players and thinks only about himself. Shoot it up. Get him back on the field because we need our star running back. And it's wrong. And it's so wrong that they made him a villain in the movie.
3: Mm-hmm. Give him the shot.
0: See, Bud Kilmer, villain.
1: Uh-huh.
0: Trying
4: you give him that shot, you find yourself another quarterback.
5: You about ready to lose that scholarship, boy?
4: If he keeps that needle out of his leg, absolutely.
5: Good.
0: That's real life.
1: Yeah, it is.
0: That is real life. Any given Sunday, there was a controversy with the team doctors because they're giving drugs and playing players that they shouldn't play. It's a trope.
1: Mm-hmm.
0: Everybody knows it's wrong, but coaches get away with it time after time after time, and it's gross.
1: Mm-hmm.
0: It's gross.
1: Oh, I you know, talking to Luke Staley when I was much younger really opened my eyes. When I spoke to him, guys can change. I haven't talked to him in a very long time. He was very resentful of his time, despite the fact that he's one of the most decorated college football players in our state's history, right? He wins the Doak Walker Award. He was a star. And he's pretty resentful, or at least he was when I spoke to him, which may have been a decade now at this point ago. That really did open my eyes of how this can be such a gross culture. And I'm not bringing that to take the attention off of Utah. This is a Utah story. And to your point, I mean, to read from the Tribune's article, it says, Coach Lewis came into rehab one day and said, hey, Van, Coach Kyle Whittingham is not going to let you redshirt. I'm thinking, what the hell? I've already been out 3 games. Jason, who, again, I said, does a very good job with this, says the Tribune reached out to Whittingham through a University of Utah or University of Michigan spokesperson. And the spokesperson referred questions about his time at Utah to the youth's training staff and then followed, Coach Whittingham or his coaching staff did not make medical decisions at Utah. He followed the lead of the medical team, which, to your point, clearly is these two paragraphs here are at odds with one another. Somebody here is lying. Either Van Fillinger is making up this conversation he had with Lewis Powell about Kyle Whittingham, or Kyle Whittingham is making it up. And I'm going to side with Van Fillinger here.
0: Yeah, because how pervasive Sly said it is. It happens everywhere. So
1: yeah.
0: But it's It's frustrating to me because when you just put it off as football culture is awful. You know what it was else was part of football culture? No water. And that had to kill people before they got rid of it. You know, I hate those kind of arguments. This stuff is not right. It's not right. And it's dangerous and it's bad for people's health. And it's a bad culture to force people to hide injuries, to not be honest about their injuries, to threaten with playing time. But here's why I think the coaches are kind of sick. Hurt players don't play well. Riley Nelson, and not to have Bronco catch a stray, mm-hmm. but Riley Nelson played basically a whole season, Ben, with a broken back.
1: Yep.
0: A broken back. And no offense to Riley, he had a bad year. Mm-hmm. He sucked out there. Mm-hmm. And I remember coming on the air and being like, play James Lark. He couldn't be worse.
1: Yeah.
0: And he doesn't have a broken back. And then Bronco, after the game, all he would talk about was, this is the toughest player I've ever coached. Yeah, that might be true because he's got a broken back.
1: Yeah.
0: But the point is, he wasn't helping his team win. So why would you play him injured and he's not helping your team win?
1: Right.
0: Like you brought up Trevor Riley, and again, Trevor not part of this, but he played a whole game missing his MCL or a whole season missing his MCL or whatever.
1: Yeah, torn ACL.
0: Was he with that? Was he really the best player? I doubt it.
1: Yeah.
0: I mean, last year.
1: He may have been the best player at his position available, but is that the right decision? That's a different conversation.
0: But he'll tell you he was like a 60% or mm-hmm. something like that. I mean, so is that really – so
3: like
0: you're
3: that?
0: Playing a player that can't play at their best and sacrificing their health. I don't get it. That math doesn't add up to me. I'm not even convinced playing a hurt player gives you a better chance to win because I would hope my backup at 100% is better than my starter at 60. Here's an example of Coach Witt talking about Cam Rising.
6: We're following the recommendations. He is following the recommendations as well as from the doctors, and we'll see what happens this week. But there's a chance, I can tell you that. And it's still early in the week, but we're crossing our fingers and hoping for the best, as is Kim. And so we're just seeing how things play out. But again, we follow all the medical recommendations. We're not going to, you know, I'm not a doctor. Cam's not a doctor. We're not going to go against that. So that's where we're at.
1: And then Utah played a clearly unhealthy Cam Rising. Couldn't move any. Had his ankle torn apart against ASU.
0: There were so many untrue things in uh-huh. that statement right there. But no, it's not the doctor's decision with the player. That's clearly untrue. So why not, if you're fine with it, if it's football culture or toughness or whatever, why don't you be honest about it? Yeah, we're riding these players to get back as soon as they possibly can. At least that would be honest. Oh, we're just staying out of it. I'm not a doctor. I can't. I just am a bystander here, and the good doc comes up to me at game time and tells me if this player is ready to go. That's clearly not true.
1: How do you feel about how many players would come out and argue against you with this? The Jake Murphys of the world, the Kyle Gunthers of the world, the Trevor Rileys of the world, who may come out and say, yeah, man, playing through. I mean, we just talked to Sly, and Sly said, yeah, I played on, uh-huh. What did he say, was barely hanging on?
0: What did he say? I can't remember.
1: Remember.
0: But yeah, yeah. But he played against Pittsburgh because he wanted to.
1: And he said, yeah, I wanted to get out there and play.
0: I would say Stockholm Syndrome is really something.
1: Yeah, no, it might be.
0: You grow up in the culture and you all of a sudden start valuing different things. And, you know, you walk around town and you talk about how you once played a football game where you were missing a ACL mm-hmm. or whatever.
1: Patella tendon.
0: You know, Sly himself says you feel the pressure internally because you're on a team. You don't want to let your team down. So you feel that pressure internally and you tell yourself that you are tough and all this. But think about any other context. Sly told us that he got yelled at for getting sick.
1: Yeah. Right.
0: That it blaming him for getting sick. And I'd have to look through and find the quote, but there's a player who said he broke his Lisfranc, and at halftime they shot it up and put a metal plate in his shoe or something mm-hmm. and sent him out there to play. Mm-hmm. Think of how crazy that sounds. take football out of it for a second. Take the competitive nature of it, and you're trying to win. Take that out for a second. That's crazy. That someone would ask Trevor Riley to play without an ACL, that's crazy.
1: Where the only place I would push back, and again, I'm open to listening to a lot of people's opinions on this because I do think it's very interesting. These are 18-year-olds. These they get to choose it. They chose this.
0: I agree, and I've got no problem with those 18-year-olds. I have a problem with the coaches. I have a problem with the coaches playing injured, not hurt, coaches playing injured players.
1: These kids do choose to follow what their coaches say. Van Fillinger didn't have to go play. He didn't have to. He could have said, Coach, I can't play. You're telling your daughter to go talk to the coach,
0: yeah,
1: and she's five and say, I can't play.
0: But they threaten him.
1: Sure.
0: That's way more sympathetic. I get it that you have somewhat agency.
1: You
0: know,
1: have a ton
0: agency,
1: of agency. Yeah,
0: but
1: you do.
0: But Fillinger has a lot on the line. Mm-hmm. If somebody's saying, you got to go play injured or you're not going to play here anymore. I mean, dude's got a life. You're threatening his livelihood or his status that if he doesn't go do something that he's not comfortable doing, then he's going to lose something. That's manipulation. That is wrong. That's blackmail in a sense. With a player's health, I'm not going to blame the player that much. No way. I'm going to blame the coaches that create the culture, the coaches that make those decisions. I'm going to blame Gary Patterson that sends a running back on the field the next play after he is obviously concussed and fell over. Mm-hmm. Fell over. Couldn't even stand on his own two feet. Gary Patterson said, son, get back in there. We need you. It's 3rd-and-3. That's gross. I'm not going to excuse that. I'm just not. I never have, and I'm not going to. It's a problem that I have with sports, and not all coaches are that way, but a lot of them are.
1: I don't disagree with you. I'll play devil's advocate, but I don't disagree with you.
0: And you know what? I'm glad these ex-players are tough. And they have an opinion that is absolutely very relevant, but I don't think it's fair what players are manipulated and basically forced into doing.
1: And because Trevor Riley might be willing to do something, or Sly Sylvester might be able to do something, or willing to do something, doesn't mean that can be the standard for everybody. It just can't be.
0: And just because you have a lot of money on the line and your reputation is on the line doesn't mean you get to be a monster. Doesn't mean you get to ignore people's health, short-term or long-term. I'm sorry, I'm happy for you that you have millions on the line. Congratulations. But that doesn't mean that you get to ignore the well-being of the young people that you're supposed to be looking out for. Football culture aside, that's wrong.
1: Yep. I think that's totally fair.
0: All right. We'll get to top three stories of the day at KSLSports.com. Coming up next, Jake and Ben, 97.5, the KSL Sports Zone.
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8: And now, a look at traffic from the KSL Traffic Center.
9: Northbound I-15 is below the normal pace in the north part of Ogden right now, with southbound slowing as well from the 31st Street exit down into Roy. The southbound 15 pace is also dropping throughout Salt Lake County from 45th Street in Murray all the way to the Bangerter exit. 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
12: 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Like, no more Mr. Nice Guy. I hope this doesn't bleed over and impact, you know, what the Cougars are doing, because if you think about the success, a lot of it comes because they are so in sync.
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0: Hey everyone, Jake here for my friends at Trajan Wealth. 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

0: Jake and Ben, 97.5, EKSL Sports Zone. Jake Scott, Ben Anderson. Thank you for making us part of your day. 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All right, Christian, where do you want to start today?
1: Boys, it was only a matter of time. This is the headline on ESPN. Ruling, the SEC can't sanction teams using players with NFL ties. Lawyers are already pushing back on these conferences, not allowing NFL players to return to college football.
2: There was another TRO, which is a temporary restraining order, issued that, yes, prohibits the SEC from enforcing a new rule adopted by the conference earlier this week.
0: Surprise, surprise, Ben. You know, the only people that win in college sports these days are the attorneys.
2: Dirtbags.
0: How much money do you think attorneys are cleaning up on this thing?
2: Oh, absolutely.
0: How much do you think Brendan Sorsby's attorneys alone made?
2: Right. It's a good biz to be in right now. This case is more... This is from, again, ESPN. Their case is one of more than a dozen ongoing lawsuits that challenge the way the NCAA is applying rules that dictate how long athletes can play in college. I do think this is your fault because you were the one who said Caitlin Clark should have sued to go back to Iowa.
0: It is my fault. Well, once again, I'm a mile ahead of this whole thing. I'll take the blame. That's fine. No, they have to have – in college sports, they have to hammer out the eligibility issues.
2: Mm-hmm.
0: It has to happen. So I don't know. But who has the authority to do it? I got to think that conferences do. Conferences can make up their own rules, don't you think? Neither one of us are attorneys, but I got to imagine that – if you're going to be part of an athletic conference, you have to adhere to their rules, right?
2: You would think so, but you might as well take it to court until you figure out for sure whether that's true or not. And if you get a judge that'll come in and say, yeah, the conference doesn't have authority over this, then I don't know. Do they default to the NCAA at that point where the NCAA says, yeah, you're eligible?
0: But they already, the NCAA already is kind of showing that they don't have the authority, or at least the courts don't think that they do. So, that is wrong. I like that drop.
1: You had some Southern drawl there last segment.
0: Wait, hit me again. That is wrong. Wrong. Oh, I love that. Wrong. Let's keep that. Wrong. I don't know why I would just slide into a Southern accent.
2: Every once in a while you do a voice. Yeah, every once in a while you get a little...
0: A little twangy?
2: Which I thought was a character.
0: Oh. Well, I kind of like it.
2: Anyways,
0: I don't really do that on purpose, I got to tell you.
2: This is what I expect this to come. This is a nightmare. This is the nightmare. This is always the nightmare. This was going to be the nightmare. The second we saw the SEC doing this, I felt my own moron brain start to sympathize with the players of saying, well, I hope they sue. How is this fair? That we've just been so trained for that to be the answer or the response now that even I, who doesn't like this, who doesn't want to see this happen, who does think there should be clear-cut eligibility, whether it's 5 to play 4, 5 to play 5, whatever you want to call it. I don't care. But there has to be a rule. Even I was like, let's see what the law says.
0: Yeah.
2: Let's wait till the courts determine this. I don't want that. But that's what we're looking at.
0: What a world.
2: Yep.
0: All right, what's next? Y'all.
1: Number two, this one makes me especially sad, guys. Rest in peace to week zero. The NCAA Oversight Committee announced changes to next year's schedule, including moving the start date up by 1 week. So there's no more week zero. Everything just starts week one.
2: This was my proposition earlier this week, is why do we call it week zero? There's no such thing as week zero. Just call week zero week one. And they're saying, yeah, the Thursday that was previously week zero that started the college football season, though there was no FBS game yesterday night. Just start there and that be week one instead of week zero.
0: Okay. I think it's funny that Christian's so upset.
2: Well, again, I mean, this is an entire Seinfeld episode, right? They're getting ready for Y2K and they're going to throw the millennium party. And they said, well, since there was no year zero, there's only ever been year one. We started at year one.
0: I see.
2: Even though we do that with babies. We start with year zero with babies. It's called months. College football season. Why is there a week zero? Just call it week one and have 18 weeks or 13 weeks, 14 weeks, whatever you got to have. And the logical people are finally agreeing with me.
0: I know, but that argument feels very – well, there's more than 12 teams in the Big 12. Why are we calling it the Big 12?
2: They do still want to end the season after Labor Day, though. After Thanksgiving, excuse me. Labor Day is when it starts.
0: Good times.
2: I'm okay with spreading it out a little bit if you have to.
0: Yeah, I'm having trouble caring about that. Move it up a week, who cares?
2: But Christian's heartbroken.
0: I know, Christian's crushed. Thought it was a real reward. It was a real honor to play week zero. all right, what's next?
1: Number three, was John Jed York spiraling?
2: So Jed York, John York.
0: John York, yeah.
2: The owner of the San Francisco 49ers.
1: This is a week's worth of content, by the way, officially.
0: Uh-huh. Which is amazing.
2: Arrested in East Palestine, Ohio for soliciting a street worker. Apparently has been let go by the board of the company he oversees that is not the San Francisco 49ers.
0: No, the Silicon Valley Leadership Group.
2: But it appears that he was officially voted off. The rep tells TMZ, the group's executive board unanimously voted on August 11th to select Nutanix president Tarkin Manor as the next board chair, essentially to replace John Jed York.
0: And they're saying that this was in motion before the arrest.
2: Before the arrest. Uh-huh. So were his activities in East Palestine, Ohio, part of a spiral in his life, including an ongoing divorce,
0: uh-huh,
2: that is him losing his job, losing his wife, whatever, San Francisco 49ers losing Brandon Ayuk, all the problems they're having. Now this is where he's left himself. Is this rock bottom?
0: Oh, things could always get worse.
1: So you're saying you understand why he did it? That's
2: I'm
1: what
2: not
1: it sounds like you're saying.
0: It does sound like Ben's excuse.
1: You're saying that you totally get
2: excuse.
1: Why.
2: Well, when we say, why would you do this? Maybe this is the why.
1: Ben,
2: you're
1: you've
2: right.
1: been laid off. Did you do this?
2: We don't need to worry about what I did after.
0: Okay,
2: I got laid
0: well,
2: off.
0: I'm not believing the report that the two are not related.
2: I agree with you.
0: I think the company, if you had a company, do you really need, do you want a John as the director of your board, a public John?
2: Not usually. Depends on the company.
0: No, I think they sacked that guy after they saw the video and after this all happened. They
1: Yankee got shirt, no.
0: Emergency meeting. We got to get this John off our board. So now I think he is spiraling more, maybe. I don't know. What's next? Something butter knife related?
2: Yeah, you got to go on the lam. Generally, is kind
0: that
2: of the
0: that is
2: next
0: wrong.
2: Step. Yeah, you
0: wrong.
2: Gotta, you got to go on the run. That's what we've seen. OJ went on the run. Sharon Moore went on the run. Jed York, I want the chase. I want the helicopter. I want it.
0: You
2: all.
0: Want it all?
2: Yeah.
0: Well, without the murders in OJ's case,
2: or yeah, threatening assault on anybody,
0: yeah.
2: Or actually committing
0: just some sort of juicy spiral. That's all.
2: Yeah, I want them to be like you. You're on the same app again. How a week later, Jed? Now you're in
0: Price,
2: Youngstown,
0: Utah.
2: Wherever. Yeah, I don't care. Sheboygan.
0: I was just looking for somewhere random because East Palestine just feels so random.
2: And they're like, we just got him going down whatever I-95. Just the copters come, choppers coming after him.
0: Well, he's still the owner of the Niners, so he's got that going for him.
2: But yeah, a week in the headlines.
0: It's been rough.
2: Way to do it. That's hard to catch a week in today's day and age.
0: If you're John York, what do you do this weekend? Like, you have limitless funds, right? And you've had one of the worst weeks. This got to be the worst week of his life. Do you just impromptu fly to Hawaii or something? I mean,
2: what
0: do you do?
2: Here's the thing. I don't get down the way Jed gets down. Like, this is what Jed does on the weekend.
0: Because if you're Jed, if you're John, you're not breaking the law this weekend.
1: Dude, you might just want to lay low this weekend.
0: Yeah, that's what
1: like,
0: I'm
1: don't
0: saying.
1: Leave the house.
0: That's what I'm saying. What do you do this weekend? Because I'm certainly not breaking the law. Because I got to spend a couple of days at least not in the headlines.
2: You think he's watching the Chargers game last night? No,
0: I'm not
2: I don't
0: doing that.
2: Think that's not how John Jed operates. That's the problem. I'm with you. Yeah, I have a bad week. I get laid off, Christian. I don't think that weekend, like maybe you like, okay, we'll order in food. I don't really want to be out and about, yeah. But we'll like take care of ourselves with some food. This is not in my realm.
0: No?
2: East Palestine, Ohio, trailer parks. It's not an area I reside, but it is where Jed resides. So how does John Jed, remember Joe, because that's what the name he used online, how does he actually, I don't want to say celebrate, but how does he respond to this arrest? I don't know. Depravity.
0: No, seriously, I'm not coming out of my room.
2: I think he goes out on the town.
0: Really?
2: Paints the town red.
0: He goes nuts.
2: Oh.
0: Well, I hope he does.
2: Spend $80,000 this weekend. That might be a cheap weekend. Spend $500,000 this weekend doing something wild.
0: Well, after seeing his budget for entertainment, I don't think he's spending $500,000 this weekend.
2: It's part of his problem.
0: Yeah, it's part of his issue. Audio Vault is next. Stay tuned. It's Jake and Ben, 97.5, the KSL Sports Zone.
3: And now, a look at traffic from the KSL Traffic Center.
1: Rain is coming down, starting to affect the drive in various spots across the valley, like southbound on I-15 from Spanish Fork down to Santa Quinn. There's also a southbound crash just before University Avenue in Provo that's blocking the HOV lane and causing delays there. Hey, if you're looking for a new ride, Doug Smith offers great savings on new and used vehicles. 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
5: 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BYU Advancement Vice President Keith Forkink will now oversee football.
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0: 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Stay tuned. Chris Fanini, senior writer at The Athletic, covers college football, is going to join us in our Live at 5 segment coming up right around the corner. But right now it is time for the Audio Vault, the best sound of the day. Now, I know this isn't mine, so who's setting this up?
1: Have you been following San Francisco 49ers wide receiver Dejon Love's story?
0: No. I thought we were going to another John York bit.
1: Dejon Love,
0: Jordan's cousin.
1: How much am I going to ruin this, or should we just let Mina talk for a minute? Do I need to set it up more? What? I've listened a little bit to what Mina
0: said. Is this your favorite reporter?
2: I think you need to set it up a little bit.
1: Mina Kimes is my favorite reporter. She's my favorite media personality on the planet. Dejon Love is accused of posing as a San Francisco 49ers wide receiver. This is a random...

0: and scammed 26 women out of nearly $1.5 million in investments to fund his lifestyle. He would do this by going and renting sports cars, taking them out on dates, et cetera, et cetera. And my personal favorite, Mina Kimes, has some advice. She's kind of shaming the women here for falling for this. Here's her advice.
1: Breaking news on TMZ Sports. A pair of scammers got women by, well, one of the men pretended to be a 49ers player. Not going to lie. I mean, I'm sorry for the women involved, but ladies, and I say this as a supporter of women, this is a tough look for us. All right, step one, if someone tells you that they're on an NFL team, look it up. They are not like private companies. Everybody's listed on the roster page. You can search Dejan Love. He is not there. This is his social media page. He just locked it down. But first clue was the name not being the Niners website. Second, there are no photos of him at the Niners facility, girls. Everyone's photos taken. There's photographers, social media people everywhere. It doesn't matter if you're a practice squatter. If you're on an NFL team, there's a picture of you at some point in the weight room, on the field, anywhere. Nothing. He is wearing Niners gear. He is training on his own. That looks like a torque sled down there. But the fact that there's no other Niners players around him in any of these photos probably should have been a clue. Here he is practicing at the beach in his fake helmet. And ladies, that's not an NFL receiver. That's a Drewski route.
0: I do love at the end she's criticizing his technique. That at her heart, she's still an analyst. That all the dating red flags, horrendous social media page. Yeah, you could Google this guy and recognize he's not who he says he is. All of these things. But then at the end, it's him at the beach in a fake 49ers helmet running a very lazy route, running a very poor route. And that's where she's most disappointed.
2: Okay, bad take from her.
0: Okay.
2: Bad take. I do get it that all that info is easily accessible. But this is her world. Of course she knows.
0: Sure, she knows how to find this.
2: Of course this is her world. Think about this, Ben. If what's a world that would totally be foreign to you?
0: Oh, I'll just...
2: If a woman came up to you and said, I am a hand model...
0: Mm-hmm.
2: You could Google her to find out if she actually was a hand model, but that's not your world. You don't know what it's all about. You'd probably just take it at face value,
0: and
2: right?
0: If she wasn't there when I Googled her, I'd say, oh, maybe she operates somewhere else.
2: Or maybe she has a stage name, or maybe,
0: yeah, exactly,
2: I don't,
0: right.
2: I don't know. You know what I mean? It'd be like, and then the hand model aficionado coming in out of the blue and going, you're an idiot, Ben. You didn't know she wasn't a hand model? Moron. Bad take.
3: Well, and that's actually part of the problem with this story is this is also what's wrong with Google AI. His Instagram tricked Google AI, so all these girls would Google his name, and Google AI would actually bring it up and say Dejan Love is a receiver for the San Francisco
0: 49ers. Because the only reference is his Instagram
3: is his
0: page
3: Instagram
0: and no
3: post
0: one
3: and
0: saying
3: that.
0: It's fake.
3: Yeah.
2: So bad take, Mina.
0: The affidavit alleges Love used phone applications to create fake bank and investment account balances that he then showed women as proof of his wealth and investment success in January 2024. According to the affidavit, Love asked Chan, his co-conspirator here, to make a screenshot showing a $3.4 million account balance. The following month, investigators say Love asked Chan to create a stock account appearing to be worth $11 million. They would then show this to women and then ask women to invest.
2: Yeah, those women are victims.
0: They are, of course. Mina's dunking on him. Mina wants
2: victim,
0: him to be smarter.
2: Victim blaming. I didn't want to put it out there, but yeah.
0: The affidavit identifies Chan as 18, but he's not listed date of his birth. Under the government's timeline, Chan would have been 13 or 14 when the alleged scheme began. In the affidavit's first detailed account from February 2022, Love allegedly told a woman within days of meeting her on a dating app to invest $10,000 with him. So he was saying this guy, Chan, is someone you should invest your money in, and they were just pocketing the cash. Anyways, be careful who you're dating. Not everyone's a San Francisco 49er wide receiver.
2: No.
3: Been a rough year for the 49ers.
0: It's got to be hard for Britton Covey to date. He's like, I play for the Eagles. They're like, okay, young man. Am I dropping you off at high school today? What are we doing here?
3: They didn't even let him in the parking lot.
0: They didn't let him in the parking lot. It's got to be hard for him to find some women.
2: I think he's already married.
0: Yeah, hopefully.
2: Well, you can't... You can't use that flex because they don't believe you.
0: Who would?
2: Who would believe you?
0: Who would?

0: couple
1: of you. Do I have to show you my Players Association
0: card? What do you
1: do?
0: Nice to meet you. What do you do for a living? I'm in the NFL. I'm 8 inches taller
1: than you.
0: Sure
1: you are. Sure you are.
0: Okay.
1: That had to Next. Be that had to be Muggsy Bogues' problem on some level, right?
0: Big time.
1: Hey, what do you do for a living? I'm the point guard for the Charlotte Hornets. Sure you are.
0: Did I ever tell you I went to a party one time and this guy and this woman, I know we got to be quick. We were just hanging out and they're like, oh, what do you do for a living? And I was just joking around. I said, oh, I play in the NBA. The guy was an NBA scout. I wasn't actually trying to pass it off. I just thought it'd be a funny joke because I don't look like an NBA player. He actually worked in the NBA. That was embarrassing. So I didn't do that anymore.
1: I think you'd be a little more creative.
0: Yeah.
1: Doesn't that feel like...
0: It wasn't like I prepped a line.
1: Doesn't that kind of feels like Bobby Williams? You know,
0: absolutely
1: that,
0: right.
1: That feels like that you could dig deeper.
0: I could do a much better
1: in your lies. Yeah,
0: yeah. Caught me red-handed. He would know.
1: I'm a highlight referee.
0: Yeah, right.
1: Dig a little deeper there.
0: Sorry.
1: But yeah, I don't like Mina's take right there.
0: Okay.
1: I know that hurts your
0: feelings. Victim shaming.
1: But victim shaming.
0: It's fair.
1: I don't think it's cool. Coming up next, we're going to talk some college football with Chris Vanini, senior writer for The Athletic. It's Jake and Ben, 97.5, the KSL Sports Zone.
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0: The National Weather Service in Salt Lake City has issued a severe thunderstorm warning for Wasatch County in northern Utah, southwestern Duchesne County in northern Utah, southwestern Summit County in northern Utah, central Utah County in northern Utah, until 5:15 p.m. Mountain Daylight Time. At 4:30 p.m. Mountain Daylight Time, severe thunderstorms were located along a line extending from near Utah Lake to near Woodland Hills, moving northeast at 35 miles per hour. Hazard, 60 miles per hour wind gusts. Source, radar indicated. Impact, expect damage to roofs, siding, and trees. Locations impacted include Provo, Payson, Heber City, Orem, Spanish Fork, Pleasant Grove, Springville, American Fork, Eagle Mountain, Heber, Linden, Mapleton, Salem, Elk Ridge, Camas, Woodland Hills, Francis, Daniel, Vineyard, and Brigham Young University. This includes the following highways: Interstate 15 between mile markers 249 and 277. US Route 6 between mile markers 174 and 211. US Route 40 between mile markers 9 and 57. US Route 89 between mile markers 297 and 312. Utah Route 35 between mile markers 0 and 4. Mirror Lake Highway near mile marker 0. For your protection, move to an interior room on the lowest floor of a building. Repeating, a severe thunderstorm warning has been issued until 5:15 p.m. Mountain Daylight Time. Move to an interior room on the lowest floor of a building. Repeating, a severe thunderstorm warning has been issued until 5:15 p.m. Mountain Daylight Time.
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0: Jacob Ben, 97.5, the KSL Sports Zone. I guess, Ben, college football is officially here? Almost?
1: FCS yesterday.
0: FCS yesterday, yeah, right. Let's talk all about it. Let's get out of the zone phone. Joining us now, he covers college football. He's a senior writer at The Athletic. He's Chris Vanini with us here on Jake and Ben. Chris, thanks for a few minutes. How are you?
2: I am good. Good to be here.
1: Chris, well, let's talk about the idea. Yeah, is football actually here? Is week zero actually a thing? Seems like there's a proposition on the table to make week zero not a thing. This will just be week one next year. Is that what I'm reading?
2: Yeah, it's been kind of going through the NCAA process all year, and it was all but finalized today by the FBS Oversight Committee, where beginning next year, the official start of the season will be what is currently week zero. Currently, you're only allowed to play week zero if you're Hawaii, if you play Hawaii, or you play an international game, or you get a waiver. And so they're going to change it next year. 14 weeks to play 12 games is the general idea. So everybody's going to get two bye weeks, which we had the last 2 years just because of where Thanksgiving and Labor Day fell on the calendar. But now we're going back to one bye this year. It's made it difficult to schedule games as conferences continue to play more games. So for the sake of flexible scheduling, they're going to move it up to week zero and also going to shorten preseason practice by a little bit to make up for that.
0: So there's been some drama down in Provo within the BYU athletic department, kind of arm wrestle for resources, apparently. And it turns out yesterday, Kalani Sitake now has a new boss where they've kind of cut out athletic director Brian Santiago, and now he reports to Brian's boss. Curious if you just have a take on the drama and these situations and how this might work out.
2: Kind of interesting. This is not the only place this has happened this year. This is becoming the new power play for coaches, because if you remember back in the spring, Arizona basketball coach Tommy Lloyd was flirting with the North Carolina basketball job. He ends up staying with Arizona, and as part of his new contract, he reports to the president more than the athletic director. So it basically is just a bit of a power play. Whatever coach, in this case Kalani Sitake, you know, tries to get more resources and what he needs for the team. Obviously, that was a big part of his consideration for leaving Penn State last year and then deciding ultimately to stay. So it's pretty clear that Sitake won that power struggle, and the football coach now has some more control, has some more sway, some more influence on what he wants from the university for his program.
1: Are football programs continuing to just gain more and more power where this is possible? Because, you know, the men's volleyball team can't make the same demand usually.
2: Yeah, this really became clear in 2020, because I remember when COVID happens and there's budget cuts and all kinds of stuff because of financial with COVID. I remember some ADs thinking and saying, like, this is the time we need to rein in head coach salaries. It's too much. This is where we need to stop paying these outrageous numbers for football coaches. And I actually had a couple agents tell me at the time, no, it's going to be the opposite, because schools realize more than ever, football is the only thing that makes pretty much any money. It's the only one that makes a lot of money. So football programs are going to have even more power and sway moving forward out of this. That was ultimately true. Coaching salaries continue to go up, even as the players are getting paid. But the players are getting the lion's share of that money as well. So, yeah, football continues to be the thing that drives the bus for pretty much every school that has it.
0: On the field, who do you consider contenders for the Big 12 title?
2: I mean, Texas Tech and BYU, obviously. Those are the clear top two, I think. And then there's a large group of teams. Like, I wouldn't be surprised if they made a run, if they made a surprise run. Houston is there. Willie Fritz has it going. Connor Wegman's back at quarterback. Makai Hughes, the running back. Like, they won 10 games last year. They could be a team. Arizona won 9 games last year. Like, if they can kind of fix the defense, Noah Fifita, they got a tough schedule, but maybe Arizona makes a run. Kansas State has a very good schedule. They don't play BYU, Texas Tech, or Utah on the schedule. Maybe Colin Klein gets something going there. Utah, obviously, potentially. We'll see how things look under Morgan Scalley with all the changes that have happened there. Texas Tech doesn't play Utah or BYU in the regular season, so it feels like Texas Tech is going to be a layup into the championship game, barring something shocking. But I think it's a clear top two, and then a real group right below that.
1: Chris, to follow up on that, you know, last year Texas Tech had David Bailey, who ends up as the number two overall pick, and Jacob Rodriguez, who, what did he go, second round. They go out and they get Brandon Sorsby to be the difference of why they got blanked by Oregon in the playoff, and this is going to give them a real chance, and they're going to backfill with transfers where these NFL stars have vacated. How good do you think the best Big 12 team is compared to the rest of the teams in the nation, understanding we don't know until we know?
2: Yeah, I mean, it's not at this point at the level of the top, you know, Indiana, Oregon, Ohio State-ish level. Maybe Georgia's up there, too. It's like it's probably around that 5 to 10 range is probably where the best Big 12 team is. Obviously, the issue with Texas Tech last year was the offense and the quarterback. And Barry Morton was good, but he wasn't good enough. And so you go out and get Brendan Sorsby, who's good, but not, like, amazing either. But they go out and get him, and that's going to be the difference that puts him over the top. And then they don't have him. So now they're back to Will Hammond, who they like, but who is coming off of an ACL injury last year. So we'll see how that is. I think this team's going to run the ball more. I really like the running backs they have. They've reloaded in the trenches with what they get in the portal. They've shown they have a good eye. They have a good hit rate on guys to get out of the portal. They have a culture where guys can come in, play right away, and play together well and win a championship a year ago. I don't know if the upside is there for Texas Tech this year on the national championship level just because of the quarterback play, and it's a big question mark. Maybe Will Hammond's amazing. We'll see. But that remains the biggest question. And ultimately, conferences are judged by what their best team does. You know, Big Ten's won 3 straight national championships. SEC won a bunch before that. That has nothing to do with Kentucky or Rutgers or whatever. It's what the teams at the top do. And the Big 12's top teams are just not quite there.
0: The transition from Kyle Whittingham to Morgan Scalley was anything but smooth, but Utah now has a new coach, a first-year coach. How do you think it's going to go for Morgan?
2: Well, I feel more uncertain than I did from the moment it was announced to lose Jason Beck, the offensive coordinator, who did a good job last year, to lose some really good players on the line. We'll see. I have a big concern about replacing the entire starting offensive line, including a couple of, I think, first-round picks there. That is what this program has lived on for decades. And for your first year to be the one where you got to replace all those guys and you got to replace a ton of guys starting on the defensive line because you lost at least one big one to the portal, it's a big question mark. Now, we'll see. If everything else, if they can plug and play with the guys they have, that's a good sign because I really like Devin Dampier. He was really good last year, and I think he's only going to be better. But lose the offensive line coach, lose the offensive line, new OC. It just creates a lot of questions that we got to see it first.
1: Chris, let's say all whatever 35 teams that are in the Big 12, however many it is now, are playing same time. You can only watch one game. Which team are you picking to watch this year? Just from an interesting standpoint, who are you curious about?
2: For me, it's BYU. Tech, I know, is going to be good. And we saw what they were last year. The defense is going to be smothering. But I really think BYU could, have that breakout year this season. I mean, I think people on the outside forget Bear Bachmeyer when he got to campus last year, in the summer, thrown in, true freshman, going through all that stuff. And everybody points to he didn't play well in the Texas Tech games. But nobody played well against Texas Tech. Dante Moore didn't play well against Texas Tech. And I think he's going to take a big leap this year. I think defensively they'll be good. I like the linebacker they got from Cal, really good player. L.J. Martin, a running back. You just have the questions of, who's going to step up at receiver and kind of tight end. Will they have enough guys making plays for Bear Bachmeyer? Because I think he's going to be really good. I think the upside on this team is huge. They've been right outside the playoff the last 2 years. It's a team that knows how to win. It's been in a lot of big games. It's got the coach back, got the quarterback back. They're one of the most interesting teams to me because, again, also don't play Texas Tech in the regular season. Like, I don't think it's not out of the question to potentially see a 12-0 regular season for BYU. I think the upside is that good.
0: Taking a look nationally, who do you like? Is Indiana going to be able to reset it with a new quarterback? Is this the year Oregon finally breaks through? Who do you like nationally?
2: Yeah, I think there's a group of like seven teams that we all kind of collectively feel like, yeah, they could win the national championship. That's Ohio State, Oregon, Texas, Indiana, Miami, Notre Dame, Georgia. Any one of those win the title, I'll be like, yeah, I can see it. That makes sense. Indiana, though, defending national champion, down at number six in the preseason poll. I have them number one. I really like what they've added in the portal. I think Josh Hoover is going to be solid. I think nobody realizes how good Nick Marsh is, the wide receiver who came from Michigan State, because Michigan State was bad the last few years. Nobody watched him. That's an NFL guy. Charlie Becker, the other receiver, is an NFL guy. Turbo Richard, the running back from Boston College. Like, they added a lot of really good players out of the portal. They kept both of their coordinators. They kept Kurt Cignetti. Like, we saw them take Fernando Mendoza and turn him into a Heisman winner and number one pick. Like, they can do something like that. Maybe not that much, but they can do a lot and get the most out of Josh Hoover. I just feel like nobody's weirdly talking about Indiana just because it's Indiana. People want to feel like it's a fluke. I have far more questions about Ohio State, the preseason number one, than I do Indiana. Ohio State lost like seven draft picks off of that defense. I am very curious how that's going to go. I like Indiana, but it's not the most popular pick right now.
1: Chris, I'm really skeptical about how big the college football playoff is and if we need this many teams and if it actually represents the best of the best. Then again, Miami was the 10th seed last year and made it to the national championship game and had a chance to win it. Do you think that's an accurate representation? I mean, do you think there are 12, 15 teams, 24 teams potentially that could win the national championship every year?
2: I mean, it's changing because of the portal era, and you look at the 24/7 sports team talent composite that came out, like there's a clear lowering of the top and growing of kind of the middle in terms of who's good. But you look at the first year of the 12-team playoff, the last team in was SMU, and they got blown out in their first game. So like there was clearly not 12 teams, 11 teams that could win the national championship that year. This past year, yeah, turned out Miami, yeah. Turned out Notre Dame, maybe, yeah. But I just don't think we have enough data yet to really know if 12 is enough or not. But because nobody in college football has any patience for anything whatsoever, we're going to potentially change the playoff again. The playoff this year, remember, the Power Four champs get in. That was not the case before. And Notre Dame is in with a top 12 ranking. That is new because of an agreement they signed 2 years ago. This is four straight years with a different playoff setup, and it might be five if we go to a 2014 playoff. So, like, I just feel like we just simply don't have enough information to know if this is good or not. I think 12's been great. I have not seen anything to make me think we need to expand it. If Notre Dame wanted to get in, then they should have beaten Miami last year. Like, that's the point. If you expand it to the point where regular season results don't have that much of an impact, then you start to chip away at what makes the sport special, I think.
0: Chris, thank you so much for letting us bug you on a Friday afternoon. We really appreciate it. Thanks for coming on.
2: Yep. See you guys.
0: See ya. That's Chris Fanini, senior writer at The Athletic, covering college football.
1: I think that last point's a very good one, which is, yeah, maybe there are 10 teams, 12 teams, Miami last year. Maybe every year that is good enough. They've changed it every season to the point where it's hard to – there's nothing to trust because it wasn't the same thing you saw last year. There's no sample size to say, hey, look, this is tried and proven. This is proven. This is the scientific method. We've repeated the test over and over and over, and we keep getting the same results. We're seeing something. They change the test every year. I had forgotten about Notre Dame basically has an automatic bid now because it's going to make so much money for everybody, barring a disastrous year. Notre Dame's always going to be in the top 12, you know, based on name value, which is one of the stupid things about how the college football playoff is announced in the first place, much less if you go to 24.
0: The more that you push back the finish line, the more random that you make it. So think about it, you know, with the BCS, the original BCS, you just have the top two teams playing. Mm-hmm. Well, then the odds are you're getting the best two teams. Like over the long run, you're getting the best two teams. There's not a lot of randomness to right. that. Compare that to the basketball NCAA tournament where you move the finish line back. How right. many more games is that? I mean, if 64 teams, what is it, six games to win the championship? Way random. Mm-hmm. Totally random because there's opportunities to lose. There's opportunities for teams to...
1: injuries, all kinds of stuff.
0: Injuries to happen for teams to get hot. So the playoff has made things way more random because you just extended the race by 50 yards. Mm-hmm. I always come back as our beloved Ron McBride, who we're actually going to play a clip from Ronnie Mack coming up in the next segment. I covered the Vegas Bowl where Utah played BYU, and he was down there with us, and he did the pre- and post-game shows with us, and he made the comment, because remember how that game went, where Utah was all over them in the first half, and they got up. God, what did they get up? They got up like 28 points or
1: yeah.
0: something like that.
3: Like that?
0: And then BYU stormed all the way back, only to fall just short, right? Mm-hmm. And they ended up losing by 3 or 5
1: a
0: or
1: score.
0: Whatever. And Coach Mack at the end, in the post game, he said, if that game were 5 minutes longer, BYU would have won.
1: Yeah.
0: And it's really true.
1: Right.
0: But the game was not 5 minutes longer, so Utah gets the win. Mm-hmm. We've extended the season by several more games that it makes it way more random. So you can have Miami fall out of nowhere, even though they're not, quote unquote, you know, the top five power contenders or whatever.
1: Right.
0: By making the playoff longer and making the finish line further away, you make the results way more random.
1: I agree. And I think some people might say, well, no, the more names there are, the more data we have, the more accurate you're going to get the right champion. Whereas if you only had two teams, what if you pick one of the wrong two teams? Then you're negating the regular season.
0: Yep.
1: The regular season is where the starting line begins. And you're talking about pushing the finish line back even further. You're right. That does actually continue to put more chaos into the system.
0: It does.
1: Less accuracy.
0: So if you actually want to find the best team, this system does it way less than the BCS did.
1: I think you're right.
0: All right, coming up next, Mac was on earlier with Hans, Scotty G and the coach. Thank you. Man, I swear, you say the same thing for like 15 years, and then it just...
1: It's hard to break.
0: It's hard to break. Scotty G and the coach, they had Coach Mac on for Football Friday, and he gave some insight into the drama at BYU of all places. And thought we'd replay that coming up. Or not the whole interview, but play cuts from Coach Matt coming up next. Stay tuned. 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
4: And now, a look at traffic from the KSL Traffic Center.
5: We have several spots of major delays in Utah County on I-15 thanks to several crashes, like southbound from Orem into Provo because of one crash that's blocking the HOV lane. Likewise, the HOV lane is also blocked in Linden for northbound I-15 drivers. Plenty of delays there, too. Want to remind you about our friends at UTA. It's never just a ride from point A to point B. We move independence, we move purpose, we move memories, and we move you. Plan your trip right now at rideuta.com. With your KSL traffic update, I'm Christian Esparza here on 97.5, the KSL Sports Zone.
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6: 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BYU Advancement Vice President Keith Forkink will now oversee football.
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0: Jake and Ben, 97.5, the KSL Sports Zone. 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Call in. Coach Mack was on the station earlier today. He's going to be on weekly with Alema Harrington, on with Scotty G and the coach, Tim Lacombe, for their Football Friday. Shout out to Sly Sylvester, who joined us for ours. He's going to be here every single Friday. That's Can't Miss Radio. Sly's great. But Coach Mack cast some light on the situation down in BYU, down at BYU in the athletic department. So I thought we'd play a couple of these cuts, Ben, and I'm eager to get your response. Here's Coach Mack talking about the power struggle between Kalani and Brian Santiago.
1: You got a new AD, and he wants to be in control. You got a football coach that all these people bragging about how they kept him there and made promises to him, right? And then all of a sudden, the AD wants to be in control of the coach, right? So the AD goes probably to some of these AD meetings, and they're all talking, hey, you have to, and what they're telling him, you got to be in control of the football coach, the basketball coach on this. You can't let them control you. So you got to let the head coach know that you're in control, right? And so all of a sudden, now they're paying Kalani a pretty good salary.
2: Right.
1: So Kalani's got some control. Kalani goes to the AD and said, I need this much money to pay for this guy. And the AD said, no, here's what you have. You got to make it work. And he said, no, you promised me
2: resources.
1: You promised me resources when I signed the contract. Because when he signed the contract, all of it, I'm down there 2 days after he signed the contract. And all they're doing, these other dudes are all bragging how they, I'm the one that got it done. I walked him through it. I was out walking him. You know, I would go to his office and we would walk. I didn't even ask these guys for what. They just
2: unsolicited. This is information.
1: Yeah,
2: you're getting.
1: I did it. You know, and I did it, and I did it.
0: Okay, let's play this other clip here. Here's Coach Mack talking about Brian Santiago could want his own guy and might try and finagle that.
1: The new AD, he wants the football guy to be his guy, you know, so he has kind of control over
2: mm-hmm.
1: him. And they look at Kalani as being an easy guy to work with.
2: Yeah.
1: But all of a sudden, they pay Kalani a lot of money, guaranteed contract, and he gave up a good position at Penn State
2: mm-hmm.
1: to stay because he believes in all the values of BYU. And they promised him stuff. They were doing everything they could do to get him to sign the contract.
2: Yeah.
1: And then once the contract is signed, the AD said, I got to get under control. Here's what you have. You have this much more for the quarterback.
2: Mm-hmm.
1: And I think that a similar thing, I think, happened at Utah with Kyle. So now Kalani's got sideways with the AD. We decide that the AD is not going to be in control.
2: Yeah.
1: Right? So now what happens, everything is on a little sheet. Every mistake that Kalani makes is going to be written on this where they get.
2: So tally now.
1: Yeah, tally.
2: They're keeping score.
1: You keep a score. But the AD has to figure out, okay, if we want to get rid of this coach so I can have a little more control over the next guy, he's got to figure a way not to pay Kalani his salary and legally
2: yeah.
1: get out of it.
2: Be able to fire so, with cause.
1: Yeah. So just keep
2: a running tally
1: of every problem he has. As long as Kalani is doing well, he'll be okay. But it could be 3 years from now, could be 4 years from now, and maybe he'll take a dip. And then all of a sudden, okay.
2: All of a sudden, this tally sheet comes out.
1: Yeah,
2: and it's like,
1: okay.
2: Hey.
1: So we're going to fire you on grounds.
2: Yeah.
0: I thought it was insightful. First of all, I love Coach Mack that he's the one guy who's everywhere and everybody talks to, and then he comes to the radio and shares it. Nobody can complain because he's Coach Mack.
3: One of the fears I have when we do our job, Jake, especially when we have a four-hour show, which sometimes I fear forces you into over-talking about things. I try to not do that. Because sometimes when you do that, like, I have a real problem with cable news. And by the way, I'm talking about every station. I'm not trying to single anyone out.
0: Mm-hmm.
3: You'll jump in out of nowhere and you're like, how did you get so far down this rabbit hole? And I'm like, oh, yeah, you're doing a three-hour show. You've got nothing to talk about, and now you've gone the craziest route ever. I don't want to sound paranoid. So when we were talking about all the stuff with Brian Santiago and Kalani Sitake and this power struggle, I drove home that night wondering, like, do I sound paranoid talking about how bad this could get? Do I sound like a lunatic saying, like, well, they're going to be doing this, and they're going to be keeping an eye on each other, or the program is going to be competing against itself with football and basketball, or Brian Santiago and Kalani are going to be rooting against one another? To hear a former head coach who knows as well as anybody how these dynamics work talk about it, I think is important because he will know. He knows better than anyone.
0: He was quite literally down there.
3: He was down there, and he's experienced it himself. So I think that's really valuable to hear. I was not glad to hear it, but it's clarifying to have Ronnie Mack, who knows so much, be able to talk about it. That point was really interesting in the first clip of how many people are bragging about Kalani at BYU. We got him this. We did this. I was the guy who got him this contract. We got this over the finish line. To have that on one hand, and on the other hand, this fight of, these are the resources you have. This is all you're going to get. And those competing forces is really difficult. And then in the second clip, this tally sheet he's talking about, this scorecard essentially that Brian Santiago or whoever's going to be keeping against Kalani. Look, if Kalani thinks he's on thin ice at all, he'll bounce. Because Kalani shouldn't feel like he's on thin ice ever.
0: But
3: unless he's losing.
0: But you kind of listen to Coach in that second clip. That's what Santiago wants.
3: Exactly.
0: That's what he wants.
3: No, right. So if that's how Kalani feels, he's going to bounce.
0: Yeah.
3: I had a realization. I didn't say this. We didn't talk about it yet on the air. Because, again, I didn't want to get to this paranoid place. I left that I started that conversation when all this news came out yesterday.
0: Mm-hmm.
3: That Brian Santiago was no longer overseeing
0: football.
3: Football. Yeah. That this was good for Kalani. And I left the day thinking, I think it's more likely Kalani leaves than Brian Santiago.
0: Well, that's part of the reason why I think that it was a bad day yesterday for BYU.
3: For BYU, period.
0: Yeah, for BYU, period. Because, this unrest is not going to end well. The question we've been asking is, why wouldn't Brian just give Kalani whatever he wanted? Or why wouldn't Brian just give Kalani what he agreed to?
3: Mm-hmm.
0: Because he doesn't want Kalani. I mean, that's an answer to the question. He doesn't want Kalani. And Kalani is not his guy. Now, I think this thinking is silly and kind of maniacal, but it does exist. I mean, because if you hire somebody, you get a loyalty that you don't get from other people.
3: Mm-hmm.
0: I will tell you, my first full-time job in this business was basically because of a couple of people, but primarily Scott Girard.
3: Mm-hmm.
0: I'm Scotty's guy forever.
3: Yeah.
0: You know what I mean?
3: Mm-hmm.
0: I'm Scotty's dude forever because he was instrumental in me getting an opportunity. My first full-time opportunity came in large part because of Scotty G.
3: Right.
0: Kalani's big break to become a head coach was not courtesy of Brian Santiago.
3: Right.
0: It was a courtesy of somebody else. And in fact, if you really read between the tea leaves, Kalani was probably not in favor of Brian getting the job in the first place. And I'm sure that's not lost
3: on Brian.
0: So if Brian loses Kalani to Penn State and hires Jay Hill, well, you say, well, Jay's not Brian's guy. Jay came from Witt and all this other place. But guess what? If Brian gives him the job, Jay is Brian's guy.
3: Of course. Yeah, you gave me my paycheck. You gave me my big opportunity. You believed in me.
0: So is the next football coach going to...

0: The National Weather Service in Salt Lake City has issued a severe thunderstorm warning for Wasatch County in northern Utah, northwestern Duchesne County in northern Utah, southwestern Summit County in northern Utah, north central Utah County in northern Utah, until 6 p.m. Mountain Daylight Time. At 5:09 p.m. Mountain Daylight Time, severe thunderstorms were located along a line extending from near Daniel to 14 miles south of Timber Lakes, moving northeast at 40 miles per hour. Hazard, 60 miles per hour wind gusts. Source, radar indicated. Impact, expect damage to roofs, siding, and trees. Locations impacted include Heber City, Heber, Camas, Oakley, Francis, Daniel, Wasatch Mountain State Park, Samlick, Mirror Lake, Timber Lakes, Midway, Charleston, Wallsburg, Deer Creek State Park, Moon Lake, Henna, Woodland, Trial Lake, Marion, and Hailstone. This includes the following highways: US Route 40 between mile markers 8 and 45, Utah Route 35 between mile markers 0 and 41, Mirror Lake Highway between mile markers 0 and 43. For your protection, move to an interior room on the lowest floor of a building. Repeating, a severe thunderstorm warning has been issued until 6 p.m. Mountain Daylight Time for the following county, Utah, Utah. Repeating, a severe thunderstorm warning has been issued until 6 p.m. Mountain Daylight Time for the following county, Utah, Utah.
1: Santiago getting fired, because you know what? Brian's doing a good job with basketball. Brian's doing a good job with volleyball. Brian's helping bring in women's basketball back. Like, Brian's actually not doing a bad job. He's not getting along with Kalani, but the donors seem to like him.
2: Yeah, but getting along with Kalani is a big part of the job.
1: I agree with you, but or if Kalani leaves...
2: It was a big part of the job.
1: But if Kalani leaves, he gets to bring in his own guy, and then Brian's doing great.
2: But, you know, maybe Kalani gets along with this Keith guy, and he gets what he wants. Yep. I don't know.
1: But that means they're probably firing Brian, because this you're not going to have two roads running parallel to each other for the foreseeable future.
2: But
1: not the long-term future.
2: But Brian, remember, is not the one who wanted to retain Kalani in the first place. I mean, that was PK's reporting. And even Dick Harmon came on and told us that it was somebody above in the food chain that was responsible for stepping in and keeping Kalani.
1: Right.
2: That was not Brian who kept Kalani.
1: Right.
2: I don't think Brian wanted to keep Kalani.
1: 100% correct.
2: Awkward.
1: Good stuff from Coach Mack.
2: Yep. All right. Voicemails coming up next. 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

0: This message is for Jake and Ben. This is Zach from Ohio, podcaster from the future. And I really wish I could have just commented in live, because as soon as I heard that voice singing, I thought, Pedro Serrano, Major League, a.k.a. the All-State guy. One of your all-time favorite movies, Jake. Come on, man. I'm pulling for you to get the answer. Like, I hit pause, and then I'm going back to see if you actually get it right. But that was my guess. Am I right?
1: Hey, this is for Jake and Ben. Just want to say thank you guys. This is the greatest show. I never miss it. What I can't hear live, I podcast later. Plus, I travel a lot, and you guys are the greatest travel companions. So, just a big thank you. And Christian, you're the man also. Perfect person to produce this show. I love you too, bro. Boom. Poet, baby. And I didn't even realize.
2: 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Because if you're going to set apart the football team has its own department, does that mean all the funds go there? So it wipes out all funds for Olympic sports, and basketball now has to fund all the Olympic sports?
3: Wow, interesting question. All right. Voicemails, appreciate it. 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That was Zach, Jason, and John. Zach's guess was Pedro Serrano from Major League, and I do love that movie. The actor's name is Dennis Haysbert. He was also the All-State guy.
4: But no, it was Vin Diesel honoring
3: Vin Diesel.
4: Dolly Parton.
3: Which was random, which is what made it good for the audio.
4: Sounded great.
3: Yeah. Jason, thank you for the nice compliments. I agree with all of your compliments except for the ones about Christian.
4: Jason is Christian's brother, which is why he mentioned Christian specifically, and then at the end accidentally called him bro. So,
3: is that your brother?
5: No.
3: You sure?
5: Cousin.
3: Cousin. Okay. All right. Interesting question from John. I would guess that...
4: Did we miss Zach? You said Zach?
3: Yeah. Zach was the first one.
4: Okay. Apologize.
3: Zach was Pedro Serrano.
4: Oh, okay. That's right.
3: And then John... the Olympic sports fall under Brian Santiago, but I would guess the total revenue produced by all sports still remains in the same pot to be divvied out. That's a sheer guess. I don't think all of a sudden football is eat what you kill and leaving the rest of the sports to, I don't know, be saved by basketball. I would be surprised.
4: No, they'd all be killed.
3: I'd be surprised.
4: There's not enough money to do that.
3: That's how it works.
4: There's just no, it's not possible.
3: Right.
4: From everything I understand of how these work, and we're never going to learn it from BYU, but if you look at any public university, all the money comes from football. A little bit of it comes from basketball. So no, BYU can't totally segregate football off with its money and say, yeah, that all stays on one side and everything else goes on the other.
3: I would guess not. I guess I don't know that officially, but yeah, it seems to

0: Join Scotty G and the coach, Tim Lacombe, at El Matador Restaurant, 606 South Main in Bountiful, coming up on Monday from 10 to 2. El Matador, Utah Mexican food staple for over 50 years. Got to tell you, Ben, some enchiladas sound pretty good around here.
1: Man, enchiladas go.
0: All the time. Oh, I mean, they just are delicious.
1: Yep. I'm with you.
0: And a steak, shredded beef, cheese. Chicken, just cheese. It all hits right.
1: Not for Christian. All protein all the time, baby. Woo!
2: Cheese has protein.
1: Iron Brotherhood over here. Yeah. Well, I can get behind all of it. I'm an enchilada.
0: Christian puts protein powder in the sauce.
1: Puts it on top of his chicken. Double protein.
2: Delicious.
0: All right.
1: Christian said he's never eaten a meal that doesn't have meat in it. So.
0: Ever in his life.
1: Ever in his life.
0: Not one.
2: Not a single day.
1: Yep.
0: Is it, at what percentage of your diet is meat? 90?
2: No. Maybe 50? Maybe 40?
1: You need to get some greens in your body.
2: But yeah, I do. I need to work on that. I've been working on it for like 26 years.
1: Yeah.
2: I need to work on it more.
0: Don't like salads?
2: They're fine. They go bad when you buy them from the store. You know, they go bad after a couple days. I don't know.
0: Well, that's the key. You've got to eat them.
1: You've got to eat them.
2: Right.
1: Yeah, you can't go right in the fridge.
0: After you buy them, you
1: Al
0: eat
1: Al Michaels
0: them.
1: Never had a vegetable in his life?
0: Is that what
1: the story?
0: He said?
1: Isn't that what Al Michaels said? Never eaten a vegetable?
0: I don't think I believe that.
1: I don't believe it either, but.
0: Way to go,
1: maybe
0: Al.
1: Maybe Christian's just following his hero.
0: We've got 6 o'clock hour coming up next. Don't forget Friday night tailgate high school football show coming up at 6:30. It's Jake and Ben, 97.5, the KSL Sports Zone.
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